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1: Welcome to Handle on the Law, marginal legal advice, where I tell you you have absolutely no case. Man, there's something that happened in New York, just so aberrational, so weird, that this made a lot of news, not only in New York, but across the country. I'm assuming internationally, too. Okay, there's a woman who was driving in Manhattan, and she parks her car, opens the door, and as she steps out of the car, there is an open manhole that she falls into, and she dies. And to give you a little information about how horrible this death is, in that hole, there was a steam that comes out. It must have been a heating system for various buildings. In any case, there was steam, and you know how hot steam is. And so she ended up actually burning to death, as well as having inhalation issues. I mean, just a horrible, horrible death. And unfortunately, people that were there and looked at her, they couldn't rescue her because they're looking down. She's 10 feet down in this manhole, and she is screaming, "I'm going to die, I'm going to die." Can you imagine if you're there? So here is, I'll give you some more facts about this and then spend a minute talking about it. Con Ed, which runs the electrical, runs the pipes under the street in New York, said it reviewed the video footage and determined just exactly what the police suspected, that a truck dislodged the cover of the manhole. As the truck went past the manhole, one of the tires hit at just a certain way and dislodged it, and off it goes and into the street, leaving the manhole open. And are they responsible? That is the question. By the way, the steam actually caused her to go into cardiac arrest, and I hope she died prior to being burnt to death, because that is a horrific way to die. I'm hoping that it went very quickly. So the first responders arrived within just a couple of minutes, and it took her about 20 minutes to get her out of the hole. And one of the witnesses said she was screaming, "I'm dying, I'm dying." Wow. So it's real simple. She has walked out and fell into the hole, manhole. Now, it would think that this would be, negligence. Now the issue becomes, how negligent is Con Edison, who are responsible for maintaining the street and the manholes? That's the question. They're saying that a truck went over the manhole, which happens all the time, and it dislodged it and it moved it. And a couple of things about that. If Con Edison had been warned, if they knew this had happened and they did nothing to fix it, then it's a huge case of wrongful death. If they didn't know, let's say the truck ran over it just a few minutes before and nobody reported it to the utility, and they're saying, no one told us about it. We would have fixed it. We would have straightened it out immediately if someone had told us. Then the issue comes, was it foreseeable? In other words, should have Con Ed realized or anticipated that this was one of those things that could happen, and they therefore did not fix something that foreseeably would have caused injury? And obviously, this is serious injury. And I think that's going to be the issue, is foreseeability. And this happens in supermarkets all the time. I slipped on a banana peel in the produce section and I wiped out my back. Now I have all kinds of back injuries and I want to sue the supermarket. And the supermarket says, "We did everything. We weren't told the banana was on the floor." Well, you should have known. Well, every half hour we have someone that goes through the produce section and mops up any problems. Well, you should do it every 15 minutes. Well, what if it happened 2 minutes before? Well, you should do it every 2 minutes. Well, what happens if you have someone that is mopping at that moment, but is on one side of the produce section and is about to go to the banana section, but doesn't get there in time and you slip? Well, they should have been there because it's foreseeable that someone is going to slip. So the only reasonable thing to do to make sure that no one slip is to have someone there 24/7 in each section of the produce section. See, that gets ridiculous. And it's foreseeable, but they did everything reasonable. And then that's going to be the argument that Con Ed is going to give. We did everything reasonable. We inspected. This has never happened before, possibly. And it just happened. The truck went just a few minutes before. Or half an hour before, we didn't get a phone call. Therefore, we're not liable. And then the argument is, well, you should have known. This has happened before. It's a pattern. And you knew. Well, not necessarily. That's the issue. That's what makes these personal injury cases so interesting. All right, a quick word about your privacy before we take a break. And then I have some phone calls that are here that I'll answer. And it's about your privacy online. What privacy online? You don't have privacy online. All of your information is available online. Your home address, where you work, where you bank, what you buy, where, court records, accident history, insurance claims, and your DMV information, your credit score, your social media. I could go on for half an hour. It's all out there, and it's not very hard to get. And it gets worse than that because all of your information is collected by hundreds of data brokers and then gets sold to anyone who wants to buy it, even the bad guys. Privacy, you're dreaming. And this is where Incogni comes into play and fights back. What Incogni does is contract hundreds of these data brokers and legally demands that your information be deleted. And when new brokers pop up, Incogni finds them too and squashes them. 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
8: From the KFOX 14 Severe Weather Center, I'm Chief Meteorologist Brad Montgomery. As take a look at your weekend forecast, we're going to heat things up and dry things out. Make sure you're staying cool. Saturday itself, partly cloudy skies with a high around 95 degrees. Then we start to go even hotter. Partly cloudy for our Sunday, high around 100 degrees. We'll see partly cloudy skies then for your Monday with a high around 102 by Monday. From the KFOX 14 Severe Weather Center, I'm Chief Meteorologist Brad Montgomery.
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0: Welcome back. Handle on the Law, marginal legal advice, where I tell you, you have no case. Kathy. Hello, Kathy. Welcome.
1: Hi. My husband purchased a Jeep from an ad in a paper. He met a girl in the parking lot, paid $27,000 cash.
0: Did
1: get a copy.
0: Like $100 bills cash?
1: Yes.
0: Whew.
1: And I know. Got a copy of the registration, pink slip, her driver's license, the VIN number matched. He felt confident purchasing it. When he went to register it, he was told that there was a lien on the vehicle, and he said, how can there be a lien? I have the pink slip. So he went to the police department and filed it with the police department. They actually couldn't see anything. Make a long story short, the Jeep was repossessed as stolen, and the police department think that somebody within the DMV is involved because it was such an elaborate scheme. Mm. Do we have any recourse?
0: Against whom?
1: The DMV or the lady
0: that
1: stole it?
0: What did the DMV do wrong? Are they responsible?
1: Well,
0: maybe. You're saying the police said someone in the DMV should, I think, is involved because this is such an elaborate scheme. Okay, fine. Now, what did the DMV do wrong? What did they do?
1: Correct.
0: And I don't know the answer to that. I mean, the real culprit, of course, is who screwed your husband out of the money with a car that had a lien on it. Now, the real culprit is your idiot husband who paid $27,000 in cash in a parking lot for a car.
1: Yep. I would agree with that.
0: It's a lesson. So let me ask you, are you going to live in a dumpster because of losing $27,000?
1: No.
0: All right. Well, I mean, I'd rather him have lost $270. But, you know, in the end, it could be the DMV is at fault because they were negligent. How much is the lien for? Oh, it doesn't matter anymore.
1: Well,
0: they repossessed the car.
1: Yeah, we don't know.
0: Repossessed the car.
1: It's gone.
0: Yeah, no, unfortunately, I don't think there's anything I can do at that point because, you have to prove something. And at this point, there's only we think. That is a problem. Ray. Hello, Ray. It's your turn.
2: Yeah, hi, Bill. First time caller and proud Zelman Mints user.
0: So
2: I've got a veteran-owned business that deals with the manufactured housing market. I deal with supplies. I sell to the public, the contractor, and the management companies of mobile home parks and the park owners that own the parks. I've got a management company that has not paid their bill since last September. I've done all the avenues with contact, including in person. Why haven't you paid this bill? They still haven't done it. So I wanted to send them out a letter to explain to them that we have three organizations in California that are like the Bible of this industry, that are other management companies, HCD up in Sacramento, and also the park owners, to let them know that this management company does not want to pay their bill. It's only like $350, and it would be extremely embarrassing to that company amongst these organizations that I'm actually a member of those organizations, and I'm an executive board member of one of them. To where if I send that letter out to all those park owners and management companies that this one's not paying their bill, it would be highly embarrassing to that company and the personnel that work there. Could they hold me liable for any damages or slander or anything like that?
0: Yeah, defamation. Okay, what you did is up to the point you said it would be embarrassing. You want to stop before that, because I think you crossed the line in terms of extortion. Now, can you say, I am going to report you to whatever organizations? Yes, you can. Can you say, I wouldn't even say your reputation will be sullied. It's going to be up to them. They have to know that. I would just say, because you're failing to pay your bill, I am going to report you to all these organizations. But you don't say, I will report them unless you pay the bill, or if you don't pay the bill, I'm going to do it. You got to be really careful about that. This short, you can issue facts and that's it. And you can say this company did not pay my bill. You can't say this company doesn't pay its bills. There's a difference between the two. And just say, you know, you have not paid your bill. I'm going to report you. And that's factual. You're not making any accusation. You're not saying you're not extorting them. You're just simply saying you have not paid your bill. I'm going to report you to these organizations, period. That is legit. You don't want to cross that line. There have been, I have to tell you, I have been a victim of defamation. I was sued I don't even remember I was sued for. Oh, yeah, I do remember what I was sued for. I had an office in San Francisco for my surrogacy agency, and I had three women there who, and they were family members. They were sisters, and I closed down the office because it just wasn't making any money. So I closed it down. They sued me for age discrimination and all kinds of stuff, arguing that I didn't shut down the office because it wasn't making any money. The reason I shut down the office because I wanted to discriminate against them. Okay, ridiculous. You know, it went no place, as you can imagine. Right. The lawyer said to me in a letter saying that I am going to go public and accuse you of racism and a bunch of other stuff, misogyny, if you don't drop the case or if you don't settle, because they sued me, if you don't settle. Pure extortion on its face. And first of all, when he accused me of racism and misogyny and being anti every single ethnic group, my lawyer wrote a letter back to this lawyer and said, get in line. Okay, you'll be number 200 in line making this accusation against me. The point is that he said, if you don't, I will do. That is extortion. And they end up settling for big money because I turned around and sued them for defamation straight out. And so that you have to be very careful about that. Okay, and you'll do it. It's the same thing, by the way. It's the same thing. The threat is still there. Also, why don't you sue him in small claims court? And then you go public and say, I sued them in this, and I won this judgment. I sued them because they wouldn't pay the bill. I received a judgment in my favor. That you can say also. That has a lot of has a lot of ammunition there. Okay, does that help?
2: Well, it's a lot of time with the small claims court.
0: Yeah, it is. It is a lot. It's a hassle. No, you're right. Yeah. So, you know, if it's not enough money for you, and $350 is not a make or break unless you happen to live in a dumpster, you know, especially if you have a business, you're going to spend half a day in small claims court. But the other thing, you can send one of your employees to go there and sit there for half a day and represent the company, not as a legal. Go ahead.
2: Here's my other question is, like I stated, I sent them letters early on.
0: Okay.
2: And then I went to their place of business and I've made phone calls.
0: Okay.
2: Which they could all say, well, we never got it. He never came.
0: Of course,
2: by.
0: But it doesn't matter. Yeah. It doesn't matter. It doesn't matter. They owe the money. They owe the money.
2: Should I send them a certified letter?
0: No, I mean, it doesn't hurt. They can say I haven't received it, but if there are emails there and you say on this date I showed up and here's who I talked to and here are copies of the invoices I sent. Didn't they say? Didn't get any of it? Well, sure, send them a certified letter. It doesn't hurt. You know, the more the merrier. Okay. You'll be fine.
2: Okay.
0: That's a very good question that he asked. And that is, can I say, if you don't, I am going to do this? You got to be a little careful about that because I think that crosses the line. I do, especially with the experience that I've had. Lawyers get involved and they go crazy with this stuff. 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
4: CENTCOM says U.S. forces shot down 7 ballistic missiles over the Persian Gulf that were fired at Kuwait and Bahrain. Iran's Islamic Revolutionary Guard Corps claims the missiles were fired at enemy bases after American attacks on Iranian soil. The alleged attack was in retaliation after the U.S. reportedly shot down Iranian drones and struck several sites inside Iran on Friday. President Trump plans to start cutting jobs from the Office of National Intelligence. The Wall Street Journal reports incoming acting director of National Intelligence, Bill Pulte, was told by Trump to start the process of cutting employees from the office. Trump said the firings would be part of a shakeup. Pulte was tapped to replace outgoing DNI Tulsi Gabbard on a temporary basis, according to President Trump. Golden Tempo is the winner of the 158th Belmont Stakes. The horse took first in the Kentucky Derby earlier this year, but skipped the Preakness Stakes. Commandment took second, and Renegade took third at New York's Saratoga Racecourse. I'm Rob Bartier.
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0: Let's do it. More handle on the law, marginal legal advice. Hello, Johnny. You're up. Your turn. Yeah. Welcome.
1: Yeah. Johnny here. Frivolous lawsuits. I'm fascinated by that. What, when you say you have to pay all attorney fees, can you please expand on that?
0: The couple of ways that you pay all attorney's fees. One is when you have a contract and it says that the losing party pays all attorney's fees, both sides. That's one. The other one is statutory, which means there are certain cases that by law, one or the other side pays all attorney's fees. And all attorney's fees means all attorney fees, Johnny. You pay both sides. Or the court makes a determination. For example, in a divorce, if there is if there's no law on it and there's no statutory provision, then what the court says, for example, if typically the husband is being sued by the wife and the husband has insane amounts of money, the court may very well say that the husband pays all attorney's fees across the board. And that typically happens. And that's it.
1: Right. Right. And that's it. And then obviously the frivolous lawsuits, we're trying to keep these like frivolous lawsuits out of the court system.
0: Yeah, that's the problem is the court is very leery of two things. One, declaring that's a frivolous lawsuit. Who makes that determination, Johnny? OK, not you.
1: Who does?
0: Not me. The court does. The court does. You ask the court to declare that it's a frivolous lawsuit. And on top of that, you ask the court for sanctions. On top of that, you ask the court saying, and the person who files a frivolous lawsuit gets to pay all attorney's fees. The judge has the ability to do that. But it is not easy to have a lawsuit declared frivolous.
1: I know. That's a
0: yeah, I got
1: word.
0: It. It yeah. is not easy to have the court declare that because we have the right to go to court. And the system takes that very, very seriously. So where you may decide that it's a frivolous lawsuit, the court may say, no, it doesn't meet that standard. So there it is. Well explained. I wasn't going to go beyond that. Okay. Mike. Hello, Mike. Welcome.
2: Hey, how you doing, sir? First time caller.
0: Yes, sir.
2: I was curious if we are allowed to sue our state legislatures and governor. And my main focus is on Second Amendment stuff, mainly the list he put out of all the concealed carriers and gun owners of California with all our personal information, as well as Social Security numbers and other identity. He basically gave our ID away for anyone who wants to steal it. So can I bring a suit and what court and how would I do it?
0: Okay, let's start with yes, you can. Anybody can bring a suit. As I just said in the previous call, our system allows virtually anybody under any circumstances to bring a lawsuit. So now you're suing the legislature, all right? That becomes problematic because laws have been passed. Or you're suing the courts and you don't agree with what their decision is. So what do? Well, you sue the court because they've made a decision to where you sue them and the court says, we've already made the decision. Thank you, conversation over. So that's gonna go absolutely no place. You can't. That's it. You know, it's not that complicated. You know, suing the government, unless you're suing the government for damages, you've been injured. And even then, there's all kinds of immunity. If it's a governmental, for example, if they're engaged in a governmental authority or they're doing something that has to do with what they're supposed to do, for example, pass laws. Okay, there is tons of immunity there. However, let's say they're doing something that is not proprietary. They're running a, you've got a federal building or state building and they have a parking lot that they run and you get injured. Yeah, you can sue the government because they're doing something non-governmental there. So the quick answer is not a chance. I get the Second Amendment stuff all day long. Can I sue the government because they're taking my rights away? No, you can't. Okay. So there it goes. We have that all the time. All the time. As a matter of fact, here's a question about suing the government. Tom. Hello, Tom. You're up.
3: Hey, Bill. I'd like to talk about qualified immunity for police officers and sheriff's deputies.
0: Sure.
3: Okay, how does that work? How does

0: That's probably a bad idea because.
1: Well, I mean, I don't want to. Talk policy. That's not what we're here for. The question is qualified immunity. What does it mean? That means that when you can sue the police department, and either you can or cannot. And there are a whole bunch of rules with it. When you can't sue the police department is when the cops are acting in good faith, and usually it's a civil rights issue. And if they're acting in good faith, even if they make a mistake, they break into the wrong apartment. Well, they should have known. Is there qualified immunity there? I don't know, because it's case by case. And so the government sets up the rules as to what qualified immunity is. And they're the ones that say you can sue us or you can't sue us, because here's the bottom line. You are, and this goes back to common law. Okay, way back in history, English common law, where we got our laws before we started passing statutes. English common law says the sovereign, in early common law, was the king. And now, since we are, it's the people who are the sovereign in the United States, the sovereign allows you to sue it under certain circumstances. And if they say you can't sue us if A, B, and C happens, guess what? You can't sue if A, B, and C happens. That is qualified immunity, and that's qualified. Now, with the police, if they act in good faith, the answer is probably good. Even if they make a mistake, probably qualified immunity. If, for example, they're breaking the law or should have known. For example, there you are in the street, and you're a protester, and you're not getting in the way of the police doing their job. You're just sitting there looking, and you're on a public street, and let's say you're videoing, and a cop comes and starts bludgeoning you. That's a violation and of law, and the cop should have known, and they're not going to get qualified immunity on that one.
0: Okay, let me ask you this. USC 1983, is that 243 or 242?
1: Oh, God. It's 242 C, subchapter 1A.15, please. You know, I'm going to know all of that. Oh, God, it drives me nuts when people do that to me. By the way, the U.S. Civil Code runs about, 25,000 pages. And I'm supposed to know every bit of it, right? Christy. Hi, Christy.
2: Hi, Bill. So I took my cat to get his teeth cleaned very first time. I ended up finding a nonprofit, and I had an add-on option to do an ear wash. And while he was under general anesthesia, the tech pushed too far into the ear and tore the eardrum. I took him around to emergency and then another vet, and they determined that it was torn. I emailed them and told them to I didn't want to do anything legal because they offer a really valuable service. And here it is almost 2 years later, and I'm having to get his ears checked more regularly than if this had not happened. He's writing a letter just to see if they can maybe kind of help.
1: Okay, doing what? Okay, the eardrum has been punctured, and I have a couple of legal answers. How about when you call the cat, you just scream and just talk louder than you normally would? Would that help?
2: Yes, but I don't know.
1: Okay, so there is something. Yeah, also, can you repair an eardrum? I have no idea on a cat. I don't have any cats. I don't like cats. And I've never had a cat that had a ruptured eardrum because I've never had a cat. So I don't know the answer to that. The issue here is the problem. A cat is property. That's it. A cat, and you get it. Let's say the cat dies. And so you have, let's say you're asking for a wrongful suit. And it's their fault. It's the vet's fault. And so you know what you do? You get the value of the cat. And what is a cat worth? Not much. I had a little dog, and she was such a love, and she some coyote ate her for breakfast last year, because I live in an area that has coyotes, and so I took her to the vet. We did a lot of surgery on her. Boy, that was cheap. And what ended up happening is a technician really blew it, and it caused my.

0: little Gucci to die. And so could I have sued them? Sure. Now, what's a mutt worth? Because that's all they're liable for. You know, your emotional damage. And believe me, I love that dog. And people have pets and they're much closer to families, family members. You talk to my wife, I have two little doxies. If it was a question of me dying or the little dogs dying, boy, there's no question. Goodbye, Bill. It's been a pleasure. So can you force them to do anything? No, it's just please do something. And I don't know. You have no legal rights at this point other than I don't even what the damage of a cat. The cat would have a lawsuit because it can't hear. I don't even know where you'd go with that one. Let me ask you about your privacy. Do you think you have any? No, you don't, especially online. Everything is out there. I mean, everything about you is available. 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And by the way, it gets worse than that because that information about you is collected by hundreds of data brokers and then gets sold to anyone who wants to buy it, including the bad guys. 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

0: let's do it. More handle on the law, marginal legal advice. Hey, John, you're up. Welcome to the show.
1: Oh, yeah. Hi, Bill. Thanks for taking the call.
0: Sure.
1: I was involved in an accident at LAX in October. I dropped some friends off at the airport. I pulled into the white zone, dropped them off. They left. I put on my turn signal. I was ready to leave. There was a car parked in front of me, so I had to go around it. Before I could go around it, a big SUV, Mercedes SUV, pulled in beside that car, which in the first place is illegal because he's not supposed to unload in that lane. In any event, he opened up his doors. He's unloading. At the point that I decided I'm going to leave, he still had half the thing to unload. So I decided I'm going to exit, and I cautiously looked behind me, looked around me, looked in my rear view mirror, side mirrors. I went around the SUV. The lane was open, which was an exit lane. And I came around the lane, and here he was with the door open into the exit lane, trying to extract his child from the car, and I hit his door. AAA, I had four agents look at this. The first agent said I was 51% at fault because I violated code 55217. Calling the LA police, traffic police, they said that does not apply. It's illegal to open your back door into the exit lane of the airport, period. I told that to AAA. They kept the 51%. Another agent handled it. She said she read the whole case, but then when she reviewed it, she had inaccuracies about what happened. So then another agent got it. I actually spoke to her. She said it was an impossible situation, but I'm still 51% at fault. She didn't give me any violations. She just said I should have been more cautious about it. The fourth agent got it. He decided he's going to charge me with a violation of code 22107. And I disputed it all because I said the guy, they kept claiming he did nothing wrong, but yet he opened up his door. And
0: okay, I got it. Okay. All right. So what's your question?
1: They stick to the 51%, and I can't get him to change that. And I got an agent that was a veteran. She said, there's no way. She said, if anything, you're like 20 or 30% at the most.
0: All right.
1: And no matter what I say, no matter what analogy I get, whatever scenario I give them, they keep sticking to the 51%.
0: Okay. So this is your insurance company. Yes. Here is the problem you have. And that is your insurance company is going to make the determination as to how much you're at fault relative to paying or involving in a civil action with the other driver. When you say I violated or they had me violate, that's the only people that can that can call a violation are the police. AAA can't say anything about a violation. All they can say is, we have determined, based on looking at the law, based on what the circumstances are, you're 51% at fault. That's our determination. You disagree. So you now start arguing with your agent, the insurance company, and you did. And they make a determination. It's 51%. And you appeal it, and they say it's 51%. Now, can you take them to court? Yeah, I would think you probably can. I'm sure there's an arbitration agreement in there where if you have a dispute with them, you go into binding arbitration under the American arbitration rules or whatever. But you're going to have a very, very tough time. And by the way, I'm not saying what you did was wrong. You may be in the right on this one, but it's one of those things where, John, crap happens. And you just got caught in the circumstances. And if this is the only thing where you get screwed over in life, let me tell you, you want to go home and say, okay, this is the only thing that happened where I'm screwed over in life. Jeremy. Hi, Jeremy. Welcome.
2: Hello.
0: Yes.
2: Yes. So in October of last year, I'm a sole proprietor. I have a delivery service. My van that I use for my delivery my delivery business, I got totaled. I didn't have insurance at the time, but the police report said I was not anywhere at fault. The guy that hit me was 100% at fault, and he did have insurance. So I was trying to deal with them to get, because my van was a total loss, and they started giving me the runaround. So I got a lawyer And once the lawyers sort of determined that I didn't have any injuries, they've quit taking my calls now.
3: Yeah, of course.
2: The lawyer I got is in Orange County, and I live about 3 hours away.
3: Yeah, that doesn't matter. I mean, of course they're going to bail out. You know why? Do you know why a lawyer is not going to touch it?
2: There's no money in it for them.
3: That is correct. There is zero money in it for the lawyer. So without injuries, the lawyer would be working for free.
2: Okay, gotcha.
3: Yeah. So go ahead.
2: I was just going to say, I don't know how I could try to move forward just to get the
3: recognition. You have to sue the driver. You've got to sue the driver. How much damage was there?
2: Well, the van was worth about $28,000.
3: All right. Well, there's your lawsuit. There's your lawsuit for $28,000, and you're going to have to do it yourself. And you're going to have to file the lawsuit yourself. The good news is you have a police report that says you're not at fault.
2: Okay, gotcha.
3: And you're going to just have to present the police report. You're going to have to say this is what happened, and you're going to have to simply you're going to have to be up against the lawyer, because I guarantee you the guy who hit you does have insurance, and part of the insurance is that he must be represented. So you're going to be up against the lawyer.
2: Okay.
3: Which is a very good reason why my next question, why didn't you have insurance?
2: Because I'm a knucklehead.
3: That's well said. Okay, that answers that. Can't do much more than that, can I? Love it.
0: This is Handle on the Law.
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6: 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Guaranteed human. CENTCOM says U.S. forces shot down seven ballistic missiles over the Persian Gulf that were fired at Kuwait and Bahrain. Iran's Islamic Revolutionary Guard Corps claims the missiles were fired at enemy bases after American attacks on Iranian soil. The alleged attack was in retaliation after the U.S. reportedly shot down Iranian drones and struck several sites inside Iran on Friday. President Trump plans to start cutting jobs from the Office of National Intelligence. The Wall Street Journal reports incoming acting director of National Intelligence, Bill Pulte, was told by Trump to start the process of cutting employees from the office. Trump said the firings would be part of a shakeup. Pulte was tapped to replace outgoing DNI Tulsi Gabbard on a temporary basis, according to President Trump. Golden Tempo is the winner of the 158th Belmont Stakes. The horse took first in the Kentucky Derby earlier this year, but skipped the Preakness Stakes. Commandment took second and Renegade took third at New York's Saratoga Racecourse. I'm Rob Bartier.
7: The scene was described as chaos at a San Antonio hotel this afternoon as Antifa-dressed protesters entered the halls where a Turning Point USA event was underway. Police were called in, and when they tried to make arrests during the disruption, protesters started hitting police. That's according to viral video from the TPUSA Women's Leadership Summit. Demonstrators were cleared out, and the event is continuing until tomorrow. The Beaumont School District says it's going to hire some of the best teachers available with a new program that offers cash incentives to join in an effort to raise learning standards. Eligible teachers who are willing to work at campuses that are rated D and F by the state will get stipends and other incentives to help in hiring new and retaining veteran teachers. I'm Mike Shiloh.
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16: From the KFOX 14 Severe Weather Center, I'm Chief Meteorologist Brad Montgomery. As take a look at your weekend forecast, we're going to heat things up and dry things out. Make sure you're staying cool. Saturday itself, partly cloudy skies with a high around 95 degrees. Then we start to go even hotter. Partly cloudy for our Sunday, high around 100 degrees. We'll see partly cloudy skies then for your Monday with a high around 102 by Monday. From the KFOX 14 Severe Weather Center, I'm Chief Meteorologist Brad Montgomery.
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2: President Trump says the Iran war will end in a deal or finish the hard way. Trump said ultimately Tehran has no choice but to reach an agreement. He told NBC News Iran hasn't made a deal yet because prior administrations haven't asked for as much out of the regime. Defense Secretary Pete Hegseth is urging European leaders to remain vigilant against the threat of dangerous ideologies posed by modern-day immigration. Speaking at an American cemetery in Normandy today, the 82nd anniversary of D-Day, Hegseth warned Western allies' beaches are now being stormed by boatloads of immigrants bringing different ideologies to the continent. Golden Tempo is the winner of the 158th Belmont Stakes. The horse took first in the Kentucky Derby earlier this year, but skipped the Preakness Stakes. Commandment took second and Renegade took third at New York's Saratoga Racecourse. Golden Tempo was ridden in both the Belmont and Derby by Jose Ortiz. Trainer Cherie DeVoe is now the first female trainer to win two Triple Crown races in the same year. I'm Rob Martier.
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5: Kentucky Derby winner Golden Tempo came all the way from last place to first to win the 158th Belmont Stakes. Cherie DeVoe becomes the first female trainer to win two legs of the Triple Crown. On the diamond, the first place Mariners shut out the Tigers 4-0. Bryce Miller got the win. Also, Michael Bush's walk-off single in the 10th led the Cubs over the Giants at home 3-2. Ryan Rollison picks up the win. On the ice, the Hurricanes face off against the Golden Knights as the Stanley Cup Finals shifts to Las Vegas for Game 3 tonight, with the series knotted at one game apiece. The Knicks take a 2-0 lead back to New York for the next two games. Spurs' Victor Wembanyama knows what needs to be done in Game 3 on Monday night.
6: I think we need to put ourselves in better conditions. We're digging ourselves a hole. That's been the theme so far.
5: In the W, Asia Wilson's 28 points led the Aces over the Valkyries 84-79, and the Storm fell to the Lynx 88-68. That's sports. I'm Darryl Joyner.
7: 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Guaranteed human.
8: President Trump says the Iran war will end in a deal or finish the hard way. Trump said ultimately Tehran has no choice but to reach an agreement. He told NBC News Iran hasn't made a deal yet because prior administrations haven't asked for as much out of the regime. Defense Secretary Pete Hegseth is urging European leaders to remain vigilant against the threat of dangerous ideologies posed by modern-day immigration. Speaking at an American cemetery in Normandy today, the 82nd anniversary of D-Day, Hegseth warned Western allies beaches are now being stormed by boatloads of immigrants bringing different ideologies to the continent. Golden Tempo is the winner of the 158th Belmont Stakes. The horse took first in the Kentucky Derby earlier this year, but skipped the Preakness Stakes. Commandment took second, and Renegade took third at New York's Saratoga Racecourse. Golden Tempo was ridden in both the Belmont and Derby by Jose Ortiz. Trainer Cherie DeVoe is now the first female trainer to win two Triple Crown races in the same year. I'm Rob Martier.
9: The scene was described as chaos at a San Antonio hotel this afternoon as Antifa-dressed protesters entered the halls where a Turning Point USA event was underway. Police were called in, and when they tried to make arrests during the disruption, protesters started hitting police. That's according to viral video from the TPUSA Women's Leadership Summit. Demonstrators were cleared out, and the event is continuing until tomorrow. The Beaumont School District says it's going to hire some of the best teachers available with a new program that offers cash incentives to join in an effort to raise learning standards. Eligible teachers who are willing to work at campuses that are rated D and F by the state will get stipends and other incentives to help in hiring new and retaining veteran teachers. I'm Mike Shiloh.
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15: Hey, this is Jamie Loftus. And this is my new weekly show, 16th Minute of Fame. The podcast where every episode, I take a closer look at an internet character of the day. Who were they? What made them so notorious? How did the internet, or sometimes the algorithm, choose them? And what does a person do when they're suddenly confronted with more attention than the human psyche can handle? Take The Dress, a story that went uber viral in early 2015 in spite of being, well, kind of a boring optical illusion. A mother of the bride in Scotland took a picture of a dress she was thinking about wearing to her daughter's wedding. But she saw the dress as blue with black lace, and her daughter saw it as white with gold lace. One BuzzFeed post later, every single person on the internet was talking about the dress. But to me, the dress is a story about the last couple of months when the internet was still sort of fun. It was shortly before the stories that spread across the internet stopped being driven by exploited millennials with useless arts degrees and started being decided by algorithms hell-bent on growing internet usership at all costs. And on a long enough timeline, the story of the dress is one entangled with abuse and media exploitation. Internet history is a tricky thing to be invested in. It feels like every time a bad with business billionaire buys up another platform, history starts being erased. With the team at Cool Zone Media, we're taking these characters' 16th minute of fame to see what their moment meant to them and what it says about us.
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2: President Trump says the Iran war will end in a deal or finish the hard way. Trump said ultimately Tehran has no choice but to reach an agreement. He told NBC News Iran hasn't made a deal yet because prior administrations haven't asked for as much out of the regime. Defense Secretary Pete Hegseth is urging European leaders to remain vigilant against the threat of dangerous ideologies posed by modern-day immigration. Speaking at an American cemetery in Normandy today, the 82nd anniversary of D-Day, Hegseth warned Western allies' beaches are now being stormed by boatloads of immigrants bringing different ideologies to the continent. Golden Tempo is the winner of the 158th Belmont Stakes. The horse took first in the Kentucky Derby earlier this year, but skipped the Preakness Stakes. Commandment took second and Renegade took third at New York's Saratoga Racecourse. Golden Tempo was ridden in both the Belmont and Derby by Jose Ortiz. Trainer Cherie DeVoe is now the first female trainer to win two Triple Crown races in the same year. I'm Rob Martier.
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14: 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I'm Christian Spicer. I'm a writer, podcaster, and a huge fan of The Last of Us. In this show, we'll be recapping the story of part one while diving deep into the making of. 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
15: At first, they don't like each other. 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
14: You'll hear from voice actors like Ashley Johnson and Troy Baker.
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4: 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Guaranteed human.
5: President Trump says the Iran war will end in a deal or finish the hard way. Trump said ultimately Tehran has no choice but to reach an agreement. He told NBC News Iran hasn't made a deal yet because prior administrations haven't asked for as much out of the regime. A senior Iranian official described the talks with the United States as being deadlocked. Golden Tempo is the winner of the 158th Belmont Stakes. The horse took first in the Kentucky Derby earlier this year, but skipped the Preakness Stakes. Commandment took second, and Renegade took third at New York's Saratoga Racecourse. Trainer Cherie DeVoe is now the first female trainer to win 2 Triple Crown races in the same year. The United States can rely on a papal blessing for the World Cup. Speaking to reporters aboard his flight to Madrid, the Chicago-born Pope Leo said he will certainly support the U.S. as it prepares to compete on soccer's biggest stage. The Pope made comments before arriving in Spain today to begin a week-long visit. I'm Rob Martier.
6: The scene was described as chaos at a San Antonio hotel this afternoon as Antifa-dressed protesters entered the halls where a Turning Point USA event was underway. Police were called in, and when they tried to make arrests during the disruption, protesters started hitting police. That's according to viral video from the TPUSA Women's Leadership Summit. Demonstrators were cleared out, and the event is continuing until tomorrow. The Beaumont School District says it's going to hire some of the best teachers available with a new program that offers cash incentives to join in an effort to raise learning standards. Eligible teachers who are willing to work at campuses that are rated D and F by the state will get stipends and other incentives to help in hiring new and retaining veteran teachers. I'm Mike Shiloh.
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14: Advocacy groups are suing the Department of Education over student loan borrowing limits. The American Academy of Physician Associates and the PA Education Association's lawsuit allege the department's impending rule change on the borrowing cap for PA students is unlawful. Under the new rule, graduate and professional students can borrow up to $100,000 and $200,000 in loans, respectively. The groups are seeking a preliminary injunction blocking the rule before it goes into effect July 1st. A new law in Oregon that closes a loophole allowing some online lenders to charge extreme interest rates for consumer finance loans. Michael Kastner with more.
15: Consumer finance loans are unsecured with a term of 60 days or more. Oregon limits consumer finance loans to 36% interest, but a federal law allowed some online lenders to charge over 100% interest. The new law opts Oregon out of the federal law, which will eliminate the option for extreme interest rates.
14: And President Trump says he wants to bring down energy costs for everyone by investing $700 million in coal plants. Speaking from the Oval Office, he said the money will be used to preserve existing plants and build some new ones.
16: If you look at China, if you look at so many of the successful countries, they're using coal. If you look at some of the real great failures countries, they're using wind.
14: He said coal plants in several states will be saved.
16: These were incredible plants, so productive, really producing a lot of the electricity.
14: And the United Auto Workers Union and American Axle heading back to the bargaining table amid a strike in Three Rivers, Michigan. The union wants better retirement benefits and help with rising out-of-pocket health care costs. Apple is closing three stores this month, citing a decline in quality at the shopping malls that house them. Apple is closing locations in Connecticut, California, and Maryland later this month. Most of the employees will continue their roles at nearby Apple stores. I'm Monica Nelson with your consumer and business news.
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18: Be it sight, sound, smell, or touch, there's something inside that we need so much. The sight of a touch or the scent of a sound or the strength of an oak with roots deep in the ground. The wonder of flowers to be covered and then to burst up through tarmac to the sun again. Or to fly to the sun without burning a wing. To lie in a meadow and hear the grass sing.

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2: CENTCOM says U.S. forces shot down 7 ballistic missiles over the Persian Gulf that were fired at Kuwait and Bahrain. Iran's Islamic Revolutionary Guard Corps claims the missiles were fired at enemy bases after American attacks on Iranian soil. The alleged attack was in retaliation after the U.S. reportedly shot down Iranian drones and struck several sites inside Iran on Friday. President Trump plans to start cutting jobs from the Office of National Intelligence. The Wall Street Journal reports incoming acting director of National Intelligence Bill Pulte was told by Trump to start the process of cutting employees from the office. Pulte was tapped to replace outgoing DNI Tulsi Gabbard on a temporary basis, according to President Trump. Golden Tempo is the winner of the 158th Belmont Stakes. The horse took first in the Kentucky Derby earlier this year, but skipped the Preakness Stakes. Commandment took second, and Renegade took third at New York's Saratoga Racecourse. I'm Rob Martier.
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6: In 1982... Atari players across the country settled into their shag carpeting. 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
6: 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I'm Jamie Loftus. 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
9: 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Guaranteed human.
10: CENTCOM says U.S. forces shot down seven ballistic missiles over the Persian Gulf that were fired at Kuwait and Bahrain. Iran's Islamic Revolutionary Guard Corps claims the missiles were fired at enemy bases after American attacks on Iranian soil. The alleged attack was in retaliation after the U.S. reportedly shot down Iranian drones and struck several sites inside Iran on Friday. President Trump plans to start cutting jobs from the Office of National Intelligence. The Wall Street Journal reports incoming acting director of National Intelligence Bill Pulte was told by Trump to start the process of cutting employees from the office. Pulte was tapped to replace outgoing DNI Tulsi Gabbard on a temporary basis, according to President Trump. Golden Tempo is the winner of the 158th Belmont Stakes. The horse took first in the Kentucky Derby earlier this year, but skipped the Preakness Stakes. Commandment took second, and Renegade took third at New York's Saratoga Racecourse. I'm Rob Martier.
11: The scene was described as chaos at a San Antonio hotel this afternoon as Antifa-dressed protesters entered the halls where a Turning Point USA event was underway. Police were called in, and when they tried to make arrests during the disruption, protesters started hitting police. That's according to viral video from the TPUSA Women's Leadership Summit. Demonstrators were cleared out, and the event is continuing until tomorrow. The Beaumont School District says it's going to hire some of the best teachers available with a new program that offers cash incentives to join in an effort to raise learning standards. Eligible teachers who are willing to work at campuses that are rated D and F by the state will get stipends and other incentives to help in hiring new and retaining veteran teachers. I'm Mike Shiloh.
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16: On September 16th, 1961, Betty and Barney Hill cut their vacation short and decided to drive home.
17: They were having difficulty finding their way around the city, and Barney decided he just wanted to drive home, knowing that they would arrive at their home on New Hampshire's seacoast at about 2 o'clock in the morning.
16: What they saw that night in the New Hampshire sky would change everything.
18: I began walking across the highway, looking up at the object with the binoculars, putting them down, shaking my head, saying, well, this just can't be true. I don't believe it.
16: A light in the sky.
17: At first she thought of a falling star, but she realized that falling stars don't fall upwards, and that's what this one was doing.
16: 2 years later, the Hills would undergo hypnosis.
19: He's trying to start the car, it won't start. And the vet are coming towards us. And I think, well, I can't get away from this. If I get the car door open, I can run in the window hide.
16: That became known the world over.
20: Dr. Simons gave me a post-hypnotic suggestion. He said, if I wanted to, I could sketch the star map. But if I didn't want to, I didn't have to. So about 2 weeks later, I sketched it.
16: Their account has been scrutinized.
21: Under the influence of hypnosis, especially if you're highly hypnotizable, you are even more susceptible to contamination and distortion.
16: By scientists, skeptics, theorists, and believers.
22: He wound up building a total of more than 20 three-dimensional models and was able to find one and only one pattern that matched what Betty had drawn.
16: What happened on that night journey in 1961? Were the Hills confused about what they saw, or did they have an encounter with beings not of this world? 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
2: CENTCOM says U.S. forces shot down 7 ballistic missiles over the Persian Gulf that were fired at Kuwait and Bahrain. Iran's Islamic Revolutionary Guard Corps claims the missiles were fired at enemy bases after American attacks on Iranian soil. The alleged attack was in retaliation after the U.S. reportedly shot down Iranian drones and struck several sites inside Iran on Friday. President Trump plans to start cutting jobs from the Office of National Intelligence. The Wall Street Journal reports incoming acting director of National Intelligence Bill Pulte was told by Trump to start the process of cutting employees from the office. Pulte was tapped to replace outgoing DNI Tulsi Gabbard on a temporary basis, according to President Trump. Golden Tempo is the winner of the 158th Belmont Stakes. The horse took first in the Kentucky Derby earlier this year, but skipped the Preakness Stakes. Commandment took second, and Renegade took third at New York's Saratoga Racecourse. I'm Rob Martier.
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7: It's the Marketer's Report. 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
8: I actually think DJs were the original influencers. You invited them into your home. You invited them into your ear. You built a relationship with them. 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And yes, now that's got a full flywheel and it's very video-based and there's a lot of different types of influence. And so thinking about the plethora of content, human created versus not human. So thinking about the plethora of content,

0: human created versus not human created. I think as humans, we're always looking to feel something. And so I think human connection is never going to go away.
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0: windshield of a car, they're getting the car's moving the rod. They're not moving the car.
1: Yeah.
0: Not to be facetious, but if they're moving through the air, they're moving the molecules of the air for propulsion. I'm not quite sure what you mean, though.
2: Well, the reason I ask is you talked about some of their playful nature and the way that they would move around the man who was falling.
0: Right.
2: When you see these things moving out of the corner of your eye, and you know it's probably the one thing in common almost everybody has, is they have seen something move. But I'm talking in particular about an item that might be, you know, it was there.
3: All right, for example, guys, a feather that would be sticking up in the air, mm-hmm. and a rod smashes into it going 100 miles an hour.
0: You would imagine
3: the feather might, you know,
2: move
3: a little bit. Yeah, I think that's what she's saying.
0: Well, the guys who claim to have caught a rod and put it in a bottle and it turned to dust, and with that story, they said that the rods were actually impacting their body. They could not only feel it hit them, but it was also they could see the shirt or whatever clothing they were wearing dent in with the impact.
3: So, really?
0: Yes.
3: Does that answer your question, ma'am?
2: Yeah, that does. I mean, it's more than just a something floating through the air. That would say it would have mass if you can...
3: Precisely.
2: If it moves.
3: Yeah. Yes.
0: And plus, entering the water, it definitely makes a splash and leaves
2: a ripple.
3: A ripple, yeah, and they said they've got a video where you can actually see some bubbles. Is that right, guys?
1: Yeah, it's just like somebody shot a bullet into the water. That's the kind of bubble trail.
0: You can see it break the surface, and it leaves a bubble trail that streams behind it.
2: Yeah, and also one other thing. I, about 10 years ago, I don't see them as often as I used to, but I used to see quite a bit of movement out of the corner of my eye, you know, peripheral vision.
3: Yep.
2: And somebody had said to me, oh, well, they're here for your protection.
3: Really?
2: And I just, you know, it gives me goosebumps now to think that, you know, they would hang around my front door.
0: Uh-huh.
2: And was when I was living by myself with my kids. Yeah. And she says, oh, well, they're here for your protection.
0: Yeah. You know, people can definitely see them with the naked eye.
2: Pardon?
0: Yeah.
3: You can definitely see them with the naked eye.
0: Yeah.
3: And you can train yourself to see them straight on instead of just sort of peripherally.
1: Yeah. Right. And you shouldn't be afraid of these things because, you know...
2: I wasn't. I never was afraid, yeah. ever. That was in the room, when I began to mention it more and more and more, then other people started to see the movement also. Mm-hmm. And they said, well, they're here for your protection.
3: Uh-huh. Mm-hmm. All right. We're really almost out of time, guys.
1: Art, I got to say something.
3: Yeah.
1: All right. I got to plug my stuff, man. I got to pay my sponsors. I'm going to be at the Northwest UFO Paranormal Conference in Seattle at the Art Bell Chat Club Conference, dude.
3: Okay.
1: This is happening Memorial Day weekend. It's on Friday, May 25th. They can access the information on my website. I'm going to be there with Peter Davenport, who's one of your guests, and Pamela Stonebrook, and Karina Bryan, all my buds, baby, Dr. Roger Lear, the whole shebang. We're going to be there, and I'm going to present rods, man. We're going to show the stuff that we just talked about and more.
3: Really?
1: I had to make the plug, dude.
3: No doubt some new stuff, too. All right, that's...
1: I'm going to show the ocean footage, all the good stuff.
3: That's May 25th.
1: May 25th. Through the 28th at the DoubleTree SATAC Seattle Airport, the Paranormal Conference. So they can access the information on my website,
3: okay.
1: www.roswellrods.com.
3: Is James going to be there?
1: No, unfortunately. They haven't planned to have him there. We're going to be coming back from England at that time.
3: I see.
1: By the way, James is getting married, dude.
3: Hey,
1: getting
3: James,
1: married this year.
3: Are you really?
0: Yeah, yeah. And hello to Tracy, sweetheart. I know you're going to be listening to this on the internet. Love you, baby.
1: He's in love, man. I'm going to tell you.
3: I'm
1: the best
3: right.
1: man. I'm the best rod man there.
3: The best rod man. Oh, my
1: Hey,
3: God.
1: When it comes down to it, man, we're just regular people.
3: I hear you. Who have made an incredible discovery.
1: And it's real.
3: I want to thank you
0: for giving us this venue. It's an incredible thing, and I appreciate the respect that you treat the subject. It's rare.
3: It shouldn't be so rare. I mean, it's right in front of your eyes. Listen, gentlemen, thank you and good night.
0: Thank you, Art.
3: Take care. All right, there you have it, folks. You think a little bit about that. Something else sharing the same space with us. Something in all probability, living, everything points toward it, And by the way, if you have not seen it yet, the material will remain on my website. You can go peruse it during the day today. Tonight, when I come back, assuming this cold does not strangle me, we're going to do Ghost to Ghost. And I've got a little surprise for you at the beginning. From the high desert, night-night.
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17: There was a murder in Central Ohio that many people still don't want to talk about. The man who committed that crime once sat on death row, but now He's on the run. His name is Lester Eubanks. Lester didn't tunnel out of prison or scale a stone wall. On a December morning in 1973, he and a small group of inmates were granted permission to walk outside prison walls. His handcuffs were taken off. He changed into civilian clothing, and he and three others were driven to a local mall. They were told they could wander the stores and were asked to return to a designated meeting spot. Hours later, all the inmates came back, except Lester Eubanks, and he hasn't been seen since.
18: He had a full plan. The guy had a plan.
19: I was just astounded that this could actually happen.
17: There were many years when it seemed like no one was even looking for Lester. But recently, his whereabouts have become the focus of the U.S. Marshals Service, the federal agents who track fugitives. The case is testing the marshals.
18: Those nine lives are running out, and we're going to catch up with Lester.
17: And is being urged on by those hurt most by Lester's crime.
20: He's had enough free time. He confessed to the crime, and his time is up.
17: I'm Sunny Hostin with ABC News. Over the past year, a team from the ABC News Investigative Unit joined the search for Lester Eubanks. They uncovered new leads, possible sightings, and at every turn found resistance from those who want Lester Eubanks to be forgotten. What they've uncovered is a case that's about more than murder. It's about family loyalty, a life on the run, and a first-hand look at how the U.S. Marshals are trying to solve one of the oldest fugitive cases in American history. Now, they may be closer than ever. From ABC News.
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15: I'm Julian Edelman. That's Rob Gronkowski. And guess what, folks? We're teammates again. And we're going to welcome you guys all to Dudes on Dudes.
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2: 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Coldness and heartlessness are undermining today's suspense movies. The end. Don't go see it. 0 stars.
0: As well as from all the citizen critics out there.
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3: This is in German. Do not buy unless you speak German. As you can tell from this review, I speak English and not German.
2: Because we won the war.
3: Well,
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5: Can't you just make a movie about mobsters where they don't swear?
0: We'll uncover some startling truths. September 11th was still more than a week away.
5: He claiming Mr. Rogers had something to do with 9/11?
3: I think he's not claiming it. I think he's about to prove it, Greg.
0: We'll go on a journey of self-discovery.
5: Night of the Comet is one of the greatest movies.
2: Yeah. Well,
3: no, it's not, but...
5: I immediately back off this.
0: And confront our own shameful opinions.
5: Why should the pros who get, at least they get paid for, I want to do this for free. Like, my opinion on, what was that band that I really got out in front of?
0: The New Radicals.
5: The New Radicals. Yeah, I was like, I think this guy's like the next Stevie Wonder.
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5: There's this gentleman that my family knew. We were very poor, but my dad would say, this guy is like, he used to be such a loser, now he's so successful. And the guy was fixing up houses and flipping them. This guy would I could work with on the weekend. So I would go work, and I worked extremely hard, and he pulled me aside and he said, I want to take you to lunch. You're the hardest working kid I've ever had working for me. And I said, well, what changed your life? He said, I went to a seminar. I said, what's a seminar? And I sat in this man's seminar, and I'd already been hungry for solutions. With this man, Jim Rohn, I convinced him to let me come to work with him. And I learned how to get up and speak and invite people to his event. And I became the top guy in his company, and I started doing all these events. And then it grew.
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20: White victim, female, pretty, wealthy.
19: A white woman's murder shocks the city. A black man from the projects comes forward with information about the case.
21: He says the police are his friends.
19: But out of nowhere, he goes from star witness to prime suspect.
21: and then that's it. They turn on it.
19: The system is hungry for a conviction. Lee Harris is sentenced to 90 years.
0: I get 90 years for killing somebody I have never seen.
19: Behind bars, Lee finds an unlikely ally in his cellie, Robert. The pair are like chalk and cheese. There's no way their paths would ever cross on the outside. But as a fellow inmate, Robert sees through the lies and vows to do the unthinkable. Clear Lee's name.
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25: 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And this is my new weekly show, 16th Minute of Fame. 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Who were they? What made them so notorious? How did the internet, or sometimes the algorithm, choose them? And what does a person do when they're suddenly confronted with more attention than the human psyche can handle? Take The Dress, a story that went uber viral in early 2015 in spite of being, well, kind of a boring optical illusion. A mother of the bride in Scotland took a picture of a dress she was thinking about wearing to her daughter's wedding. But she saw the dress as blue with black lace, and her daughter saw it as white with gold lace. One BuzzFeed post later, every single person on the internet was talking about the dress. 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With the team at Cool Zone Media, we're taking these characters' 16th minute of fame to see what their moment meant to them and what it says about us.
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11: Advocacy groups are suing the Department of Education over student loan borrowing limits. The American Academy of Physician Associates and the PA Education Association's lawsuit allege the department's impending rule change on the borrowing cap for PA students is unlawful. Under the new rule, graduate and professional students can borrow up to $100,000 and $200,000 in loans, respectively. The groups are seeking a preliminary injunction blocking the rule before it goes into effect July 1st. A new law in Oregon that closes a loophole allowing some online lenders to charge extreme interest rates for consumer finance loans. Michael Kastner with more.
12: Consumer finance loans are unsecured with a term of 60 days or more. Oregon limits consumer finance loans to 36% interest, but a federal law allowed some online lenders to charge over 100% interest. The new law opts Oregon out of the federal law, which will eliminate the option for extreme interest rates.
11: And President Trump says he wants to bring down energy costs for everyone by investing $700 million in coal plants. Speaking from the Oval Office, he said the money will be used to preserve existing plants and build some new ones.
13: If you look at China, if you look at so many of the successful countries, they're using coal. If you look at some of the real great failures countries, they're using wind.
11: He said coal plants in several states will be saved.
13: These were incredible plants, so productive, really producing a lot of the electricity.
11: And the United Auto Workers Union and American Axle heading back to the bargaining table amid a strike in Three Rivers, Michigan. The union wants better retirement benefits and help with rising out-of-pocket healthcare costs. Apple is closing three stores this month, citing a decline in quality at the shopping malls that house them. Apple is closing locations in Connecticut, California, and Maryland later this month. Most of the employees will continue their roles at nearby Apple stores. I'm Monica Nelson with your consumer and business news.
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15: In 1982, Atari players across the country settled into their shag carpeting. Homework went by the wayside, and so did sleep. These gamers only had one thing on their minds: Sword Quest. This wasn't just a new game. Epic and ambitious, the company promised $150,000 in prizes to four finalists, with the Sword of Ultimate Sorcery going to the grand prize winner.
16: Just got this, you know, $3.35 an hour minimum wage job, and next thing you know, I got this freaking $25,000 prize.
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0: coming home, it tumbled out. It the heat, the plasma from the heat got through that hole or that crack under the wing, and it melted the aluminum substructure of the wing, and the wing broke off, and they tumbled out of control, and the crew never knew what happened, and there's no way they could have survived that.
1: It was so
0: And
1: fast.
0: which is why, you know, we had talked earlier in our conversation about why we did that rendezvous pitch around maneuver. So the somebody, this crew on the space station, could look at our underside and see that we had a safe heat shield.
1: Wow. What it really does bring nations together. When you're in space, it must be neutral. You're helping each other in a way. I mean, is that the case?
0: Yes. You know, this is a whole area of, you know, space exploration is very international. And I have friends all around the world. I have friends in Russia, Italy, France, you know, Germany, like those are Japan. Those are the countries that are probably the biggest contributors to the International Space Station, but there's many more. And we like to think that we're above politics. You know, we are literally above politics. We're way up in space. And I love the fact that we have a common mission, that we can work together, even though we have different languages. We all have the same love of space exploration. But as time goes on, we're seeing that, you know, maybe space is becoming an extension of the military environment on Earth. There is a race back to the moon right now. We do not work with China in space, and that has to do more with the politics on Earth, because China does have a space program. They have a space station, which astronauts are on board right now on the Chinese space station, but we don't work together with them. And that's for political reasons. And we are now in a race to the moon. Is China going to get to the moon before we get back there? And whoever gets to the moon first, maybe we'll get to set the rules, or maybe hopefully no one will claim that the moon belongs to them or part of the moon belongs to them. No, we do have treaties. The Outer Space Treaty, all the way back to 1967, says no country that signed the treaty will ever claim any part of outer space for itself. That treaty was a long time ago. And well, you know, I'm watching this whole thing unfold, and it's going to be very interesting as the years go by and we see nations landing on the moon. How are we going to handle that? And the resources on the moon, if there is anything there that's, you know, I want to say profitable, or maybe of national security or military purposes, our country's going to want to claim part of the moon, or maybe the space around the moon, or even Mars. So we'll see. Can't predict the future, but it's going to be interesting.
1: There's certainly a lot to learn. I never got to callers. I want to just get to one of our callers, Tim from Alberta, Canada. Hi, Tim. Sorry, I've been wanting to get to you. Tell me, do you, if you have a question for Eileen Collins?
2: Eileen, you're named after my mother, Eileen. She was born in 1917, so she'd be 110 up there. She's passed away in 99. But here's something interesting. I'm ex-military. My wife did 35 years. I live just 3 miles away from a Cold Lake base. The Maple Flag exercises, you might have heard of those with your military time. But my cousin flew here also at Cold Lake. He flew 104s. He got out in 1965, the military, joined United Airlines. And he ended up doing a full career there, and he retired, I think, in 1999. But what he did, he was flying one of the first bunch of guys that were flying the 747s, which was a big jet at that time, early 70s, I think it was. So NASA used him in the space, the shuttle simulator, because, you know, he was a heavy pilot, heavily of the time. So he was training astronauts, NASA astronauts, on handling, you know, a large aircraft.
1: Is your
2: Did you,
1: question about that? Is your question about
2: yeah, his name was Dale Cram. Did you ever run across him?
1: Oh.
0: Well, yeah, Hi, Tim. Yeah, I haven't run across Dale, but I do remember flying. The astronauts did fly heavy aircraft, a heavy aircraft training. In my case, we flew the KC-135. And it was mostly because the astronauts are primarily fighter pilots, and to give them an opportunity to handle a heavy aircraft like the space shuttle. And yeah, thank you for your story. I'm very familiar with Cold Lake, and we've got the Flight Test Center up there in Canada with a lot of cool airplanes, and I've had a lot of friends assigned up there.
1: Wow, that's, I mean, such a fascinating world where it really gives you a different perspective. Just to quickly ask and to touch base on your family and all that you all sacrificed, would you ever take it back? I mean, would you choose a different path? Would you have any regrets on what you did?
0: Oh, wow. Yeah, that's really interesting question to think about. I would say no, that I wouldn't really change anything. I was a very, you know, maybe I wouldn't change any events that happened because I think it turned out great in the end for me. But I would say that I was a very impatient person. I wouldn't say I had a lot of anxiety, but I was always like hurry, hurry, hurry, trying to get a lot of things done quickly. And I never really needed to be that way. And I think maybe taking time and looking around and getting to know people a little, you know, maybe I would change that and be a little more of a people person. I think now that I'm older, I am more of a people person. And when I was younger, I was very mission oriented and very, you know, productivity, get things done. How many things can I get done?
1: Yeah.
0: It, you know, by a certain date. And I've chilled out a lot.
1: Well, I definitely can relate. What advice do you have for women and young girls and so forth? What would you say that they could take away from watching Space Woman?
0: Yeah, well, first of all, watch Space Woman. It's 90 minutes long. The music is great. Mm-hmm. We had Marcelo Zarvis, composer, wrote the music. He did a beautiful job. But, you know, the other thing that I would add, and advice really for everybody, is read books about things that you're interested in. Because, you know, people often ask, you know, young people, like, I'm not sure what I want to do with my life. Or, you know, I think we spend too much time on our phones today. I was, you know, walking through the gym this morning and I saw these two little girls. They were probably 7 and 8 years old sitting there and they're both scrolling on their phones. And I thought, oh my God, what are they doing? And I went and I looked over one of the girl's shoulders and she's looking at pictures on her phone, like scroll, scroll, scroll. And you know, that was just one incident there, but it's kind of gotten to be taking up too much of our time on our phones. I say read books. I read a lot of science fiction as a kid. Today, I like to read history. I read biographies of people that did great things in their life. And I think that reading books will calm your anxiety it gives you imagination.
1: Imagination, yes. That's one of the things we don't have a lot of when we are looking in our phones because it's all done for us. I just want to say thank you, Eileen Collins, for being such an amazing role model, an incredible figure, all of the ceilings that you broke. And thank you so much for being a fabulous guest. I could talk to you for another 4 hours, but I appreciate you being on tonight. And spacewoman.film is where they can find it. Thank you, Eileen.
0: Thanks, Lisa. I enjoyed it.
1: Oh, I'm so glad. So did I. All right. We will be back with my next guest when we come back on Coast to Coast AM. I am looking forward to having you join me. All right. You're listening to Coast to Coast AM.
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7: soul. Beyonce is being added to Forbes' annual list of the richest self-made women. The publication announcing that Beyonce made the cut for the first time, estimating her net worth at $1 billion. The singer is ranked at number 39 on the list. This puts her at a tie with Rihanna, whose net worth is also an estimated $1 billion. There's 16 spots behind Taylor Swift, who's worth an estimated $2 billion. A star-studded lineup gracing Radio City Music Hall at Sunday night's Tony Awards.
8: The biggest star of the Tonys may be the host. Pink lives in Manhattan and is a huge supporter of Broadway. Her music has been in a few jukebox musicals like Anne Juliet. Pretty, pretty, please. And Moulin Rouge. It's also the 50th anniversary of A Chorus Line and the 30th anniversary for Rent and Chicago. Among the presenters, Nicole Scherzinger, who won last year for Sunset Boulevard, Megan Thee Stallion, and Sting. I'm Daria Albinger.
9: Blame it all on my roots.
7: Garth Brooks is reportedly considering selling his music catalog. The Wall Street Journal reporting that the deal could be valued as high as $2 billion. If finalized, the sale could include the country singer's rights and catalog of recorded music. It would become one of the most largest sales of a single artist catalog in history. Phoebe Bridgers will head out on her first ever arena tour later this summer. The Grammy-winning singer-songwriter will kick off the Lost Tour September 15th in Indianapolis. That's entertainment. I'm Jennifer Bolsoni.
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17: Just before midnight on Saturday, February 19th, 2005, Danielle Imbo and her friend Richard Patron left a crowded Philadelphia bar. The two 30-somethings planned to walk to Richard's truck and drive home, but they never made it.
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17: 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The FBI called it murder for hire.
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21: 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The other one was wrong place, wrong time.
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17: 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In this series, I dig into my own investigation to find answers for the families and get justice for Richard and Danielle.
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24: You know, America's produced like lots and lots of stuff. 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The fact of the matter is all day long, every day, there are warehouses full of stuff getting just pushed off a cliff. All day, every day.
12: That's Ian Nagoski, who runs the Canary Records label.
24: A friend of mine said that what he loves is being the guy standing at the edge of the cliff, waving his arms, going, wait, no, let me look at those first before you throw them away. I think there might be some good stuff in there. I think there might be some stories. I don't think we should throw all those away yet.
12: We have a season, 10 episodes of stories from that realm, of things that were just barely saved, and in some cases, not saved at all. A bizarre tale of two infamous New Yorkers.
25: They booby-trapped their home and turned it into the shield fortress of ephemera.
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24: 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So they get thrown in the garbage.
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26: It's over. 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
6: It's August 2023, a county government meeting in Pennsylvania's Lehigh Valley. A young woman, early 20s, steps up to the mic to speak.
7: My two-month-old son was happily drinking milk from his bottle when he quickly started choking, turned blue, and went limp. My boyfriend transported our son to the changing table as I grabbed an anti-choking device and my boyfriend began assembling it. Two pumps of the device and my son was conscious, gasping for air and coughing up milk.
6: They all went to the ER to make sure the baby was okay.
7: But upon arriving at Lehigh Valley Hospital, the diagnosis quickly became something so different.
6: One of the doctors had a theory.
7: She stated to my father and mother-in-law that we are young, first-time parents who got frustrated with our baby and violently shook him to make him stop crying. And a confession would only make things easier for us.
6: The parents were told to leave the hospital without their son, and he wouldn't come home for 7 whole months.
7: I'm a postpartum mom dealing with the grief and the trauma of my son being ripped from my arms. And I'm a mom who lost everything in less than 24 hours due to one doctor's misdiagnosis. Enough is enough.
6: And then the next person speaks, and the next one. The stories they tell form a pattern of parents walking into a Lehigh Valley hospital to get help for a child, only to leave without them. And the same doctor's name kept coming up again and again. A pediatrician.
8: I ask you, what kind of doctor does this?
6: That's what I wanted to know too. From Serial Productions and the New York Times, I'm Diane Neary. And this is The Preventionist, a story about a doctor and the rise of a powerful field of pediatric medicine.
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6: A quiet residential neighborhood erupts in chaos. Carmine Galante, the feared boss of the Bonanno crime family, lies dead, his cigar still clutched between his teeth.
7: Masked men walked into Joe and Mary's luncheonette in Brooklyn today and gunned down Carmine Galante, a man believed to be the most powerful mafia chieftain in the country.
6: The execution sent shockwaves through the criminal underworld and set the stage for one of the most pivotal criminal cases in New York City history. From the minds behind the acclaimed television series comes Law and Order: Criminal Justice System. This isn't a scripted drama. These are real stories told by the people who have lived them.
8: My father should have been a dead man.
6: For decades, the mafia had New York City in a stranglehold, with law enforcement seemingly powerless to intervene. But the murder of Carmine Galante marked the beginning of the end. Discover how a group of young prosecutors took on the mafia, and with the help of law enforcement, brought down its most powerful figures. I'm Anasika Nicolazzi, and from Wolf Entertainment and iHeart Podcasts, this is Law & Order: Criminal Justice System.
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15: John Polk was my nemesis. I knew in order to live a rich and fulfilling life, one where I was equal under the law and could be happy and fulfilled, I needed to defeat the message that John Polk was peddling.
16: I'm John Polk. For years, I was the poster boy of the conversion therapy movement. 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I wore the label of ex-gay with pride. That was all until, well, we'll get to that part.
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13: A few miles from the glass spires of Midtown Atlanta lies the South River Forest. In 2021 and 2022, the woods became a home to activists from all over the country.
19: I found a struggle worth fighting for.
13: Who gathered to stop the nearby construction of a massive new police training facility, nicknamed Cop City. There, in the forest, they built a different community.
19: The forest occupation or things like that present a vision of a society where we can have what we need and support each other without being at each other's throats or being subservient to each other.
13: Until one day, everything just shatters open.
20: At approximately 9 o'clock this morning, as law enforcement was moving through various sectors of the property, an individual, without warning, shot a Georgia State Patrol trooper.
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12: There was a murder in Central Ohio that many people still don't want to talk about. The man who committed that crime once sat on death row, but now he's on the run. His name is Lester Eubanks. Lester didn't tunnel out of prison or scale a stone wall. On a December morning in 1973, he and a small group of inmates were granted permission to walk outside prison walls. His handcuffs were taken off. He changed into civilian clothing, and he and three others were driven to a local mall. They were told they could wander the stores and were asked to return to a designated meeting spot. Hours later, all the inmates came back, except Lester Eubanks, and he hasn't been seen since.
13: He had a full plan. The guy had a plan.
14: I was just astounded that this could actually happen.
12: There were many years when it seemed like no one was even looking for Lester, but recently, his whereabouts have become the focus of the U.S. Marshals Service, the federal agents who track fugitives. The case is testing the marshals.
13: Those nine lives are running out, and we're going to catch up with Lester.
12: And is being urged on by those hurt most by Lester's crime.
15: He's had enough free time. He confessed to the crime, and his time is up.
12: I'm Sunny Hostin with ABC News. Over the past year, a team from the ABC News investigative unit joined the search for Lester Eubanks. They uncovered new leads, possible sightings, and at every turn found resistance from those who want Lester Eubanks to be forgotten. What they've uncovered is a case that's about more than murder. It's about family loyalty, a life on the run, and a first-hand look and how the U.S. Marshals are trying to solve one of the oldest fugitive cases in American history. Now, they may be closer than ever. From ABC News.
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3: In April 2016, the wife of a rural Georgia police officer is found inside a locked closet. Two shots have been fired from her husband's service weapon, her head resting on a pillow, the victim of an apparent gunshot wound. But what really happened inside that closet and in the hours and minutes before the shots rang out?
4: People do things that don't make sense and under stress and under dynamic situations.
3: Their crumbling marriage was no secret. The high school sweethearts were ready to call it quits. But was Jessica Boynton at the point of no return?
5: Nothing in my mind said that she was suicidal. In my mind, I knew she was upset and dealing with maybe some minute depression. 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
7: I really believe that we would get justice. We haven't. We haven't.
3: The Officer's Wife, a new podcast from Vault Studios.
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14: Every hunter knows that the wilderness is full of surprises. 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
17: 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I mean, I'm out in the middle of nowhere. 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
14: 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Each story begins with a hunter stepping into the wild, but not all of them come back.
17: 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What do you say? He's not here with us. You know, it was tough.
14: 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Join me as we track the truth through tangled cover and cold case files, where every trail tells a story, and every story leaves its own trail of blood. Blood Trails.
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19: Daphne Caruana Galizia was a Maltese investigative journalist and blogger who spent her life fighting for truth, justice, and decency in a country overrun by corruption. 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
19: 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My name is Manuel De Lilla, former political operative turned journalist.
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25: Hey there, I'm Jason Alexander, and this is my dear friend, Peter Tilden.
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6: In the history of cinema, few films have been as successful as The Godfather. Francis Ford Coppola's gangster epic set a new standard, not just for movies about the mafia, but for movies in general. Although, if you talk to the people who made it, The Godfather's prospects for success were far from assured. In fact, before its release, they were pretty bleak.
7: And they said, we're finished, this is over. The movie's not gonna work. You gotta get rid of those guys, it's a disaster.
6: Then Leave the Gun, Take the Cannoli, my co-host Mark Seal and I strip back the varnish of movie history and talk to never-before-heard-from sources to get at what really made the process so arduous. Leave the Gun, Take the Cannoli is based on my co-host Mark's best-selling book of the same title. And on this show, we call upon his years of research to help unpack the story behind The Godfather's birth from start to finish. We sift through innumerable accounts, many of them conflicting, and try to get to the truth of what really happened. Leave the Gun, Take the Cannoli features new and archival interviews with Francis Ford Coppola.
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13: 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How did my father become the scheming mastermind? 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

0: You know what your customers are doing right this second? 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
13: A manhunt continues in Ohio for several gunmen who shot 12 people at a festival in Toledo. Police there say a dozen people ranging in age from 14 to 61 were injured in the shooting Saturday at the city's annual Old West End Festival. Two of the victims are in critical condition. Police believe the gunmen were likely shooting at each other and have not been identified. Today's festival events are all canceled. Votes are still being counted in California to see who will run for governor in November's election. Democrat Javier Becerra has officially received enough votes to make the ballot, but with thousands of primary votes still being counted, Republican Steve Hilton and Democrat Tom Steyer are still vying for the second spot. Subaru's recalling nearly 70,000 vehicles for a defect that can cause the moonroof glass panels to come off. We get more from Lisa Carton.
14: The recall includes nearly 70,000 2026 Subaru Forester and Forester hybrid vehicles. Federal safety regulators say some of the vehicles may have been manufactured with power moonroof assemblies in which the glass panel was improperly bonded to the sliding frame. Over the time, the bond could deteriorate, increasing the risk that the moonroof glass could separate from the vehicle while it's being driven. The automaker said a detached glass panel could raise the risk of a crash or injury for other drivers. I'm Lisa Carton.
13: In Game 3 last night of the Stanley Cup Finals, the Vegas Golden Knights won a double overtime game to take a series lead over the Carolina Hurricanes. The Knights beat them 5-4 at T-Mobile Arena. Vegas held a 4-0 lead entering the third period before Carolina scored three goals in 39 seconds. Later tying the game, Shea Theodore then scored a winning goal about 6 minutes into double overtime for Vegas. Game 4 is Tuesday night. The puck drops at 8 p.m. Eastern. I'm Scott Carr.
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26: Imagine you're struggling with back pain. For months, no one can tell you what's wrong. Then you find a doctor.
27: 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And, you know, those are magic words. 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
26: You trust he'll take care of your problem.
28: Nothing but good reports and a list of accolades that were two pages long.
29: When you talk to him, he's engaging, he seems very intelligent, he's witty, he's charming.
30: He'd always talk about, I'm going to be a doctor.
29: But he has this dark side that he likes to keep separate and hidden from everybody else.
26: This is a story about 33 patients who put their trust in a prominent surgeon in Dallas.
31: State your full name for the record.
32: Christopher Daniel Dunch.
26: And wish they hadn't.
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26: And it's a story about a system that failed to protect them at every possible turn.
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0: Well, it is the weekend. Welcome at home with Gary Sullivan. This hour of At Home with Gary Sullivan is brought to you by DeMond Global. And they now have the new non-aerosol bag on Wave Technology. You're saying, what's that? Well, you've heard me talk about the SmartStrip Advanced, the SmartStrip Pro, the environmentally friendly paint strippers and graffiti removers. Well, it's a non-aerosol, but you can spray it on, which is going to save you time, give you a good even coat. I want you to check it out. You can get it at Do It Best stores, Sherwin-Williams, some other paint retailers, and you can go online at DumontGlobal.com. Anyway, we thank them for this technology. We also thank them for sponsoring this hour of the show. So let's get rolling. Another weekend, getting a few things done around the home. Be very happy for you to join me. Danny's ready to take your calls. Our phone number is 800-823-8255. And, well, what do you want to work on? Yesterday I mentioned we all grumbled and complained about our energy bills in the wintertime. So far in a lot of parts outside out west, it's been coolish, not bad, maybe seasonal for some places. Warm on in the outs in out west, but it's coming. And insulation and ventilation are critically important in the summertime too. And obviously if it stung you in the winter with some of the energy bills, it's going to get you again in the spring. These things obviously don't go away, so that's one thing I'd be happy to discuss with you, because we seem to react to energy bills like, holy cow, like you didn't see that coming. I mean, we just went through a fairly cold winter. A lot of people made calls to the show and we discussed it. And, you know, back then everybody's reacting to the cold weather, the high bills and the insulation people, they start getting real busy. And then we get to springtime and the flowers come out. We kind of just put that on the back shelf and maybe never got around to doing anything. And in another month or so, we'll be in the mid-90s, and everybody goes, that's expensive. What happened to our energy bill? Well, we never did anything about it in the winter. And that same process repeats in the summer. So, you know, if you haven't done any of this, the very little basic thing you can, which may help, it really depends. You know, I always talk about insulation and ventilation. And if you look at your gutters and you see that box, it's the fascia board is holding, you know, it's not holding the gutters on, but it's the brackets are attached to the fascia board, which holds the gutters up. And then underneath that is the soffit. That's the board that goes back to the house. And usually, or hopefully, especially if you have a ridge vent or some vents on the roof of your house, you have some vents on that soffit board. Sometimes they're little, you know, they're rectangular, maybe 10 by 16, maybe, well, probably that'd be too big, maybe 4 by 12 vents, and it has a screen and it has some louvers. Some are just round. Anyway, that's bringing the air into the attic. It's pushing the hot air out of the ridge vent or out of the vents on the roof. But those little screens and louvers, over the course of time, nobody ever pays attention to them. And maybe you had some insulation blown into the attic and maybe they covered those up. Usually there's baffles to keep those from being covered up, but maybe they got covered up. Maybe somebody painted over them and got the screen at the same time they got the louvers, and you've diminished the air intake by, you know, 30, 40, 50%. So that makes your whole ventilation system just not work. And that means it holds more heat in that attic. That means the upper bedrooms are a lot hotter. And you're a lot more uncomfortable. And then you're honked off when you get your energy bill. So take a look at those vents underneath there. Make sure that they're not impeded with I saw a cotton tree start shedding like cotton balls in the air, and especially in the Midwest. That was occurring in our area last week. Maybe those get stuck in air. maybe flies, spiders, anything along those lines, or paint or insulation from the inside. They start covering those up. You start reducing the air intake, and it starts the problem. So maybe just inspect those. When you're up there, make sure the gutters are in good shape, cleaned out. 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But that really wasn't the point of my conversation. When I said, when you get up there and you're looking at your ventilation, look at the gutters, make sure they're clean. Make sure they're not sagging. If they have gutters that have seams, make sure those seams are sealed. A lot of times over a course of time, they start, separating. A lot of them are seamless, but some of the older ones are not. There's a, clean those out real good. Take a rag, get some mineral spirits, clean the seam. Get a product called, it's made by Geosil. It's a brushable sealant. I can't explain how cool this product is. I've probably been recommending it for 30 plus years. It's clear. It's like a real thick maple syrup. And you can paint it on or you can trowel it on. In a gutter, you would obviously paint it on. It's like a giant rubberized Band-Aid. And so you'll seal up those gutters, keep them free-flowing, move that water away from the house. Critically important, not only for the air in your house being healthy, prevention of mold, prevention of leaky basements and crawl spaces, all start there. So next time you look at the fascia board, the soffit, the gutter, that whole box that gutter's hanging on to, make sure you know just how much stuff is going on there, because there's a bunch. We just mentioned a bunch. We talked about the ventilation to cool off the attic in the hot summer days so that those upstairs bedrooms aren't boiling hot. To keep in, during rainstorms, to keep in crawl spaces and basements from being very, very damp. And once we introduce water into our homes, what do we have? We have the possibility of mold growing and mold spores when we, start closing up the house again. Not healthy air at all. So make that that's a small project. It may not entail anything except cleaning. It may not entail anything except just looking. But once you see a problem, react to it. Execute the plan to open it up and take care of that problem. I've mentioned many times, a quick $5 repair will quickly turn into a $50 and a $500 repair. So, if those vents and those soffits are clogged, stiff brushing, let's clean those out. Let's get the air flowing back through the attic. Let's push that hot air out. And even when you talk about the ventilation, how many times we've had where a bathroom fan is vented and it's not vented outside, it's vented into the attic. Now think about this. In a wintertime, if you're pumping warm, wet air into your attic and that attic's 40 degrees, what do you got? You almost got a rainstorm in your attic, wet insulation. So, it plays out in many instances and in all seasons. So take a look at that and let's react accordingly and get that fixed. So if you'd like to talk about it, so would I, or any other project you're working around the house, let me give you the phone number. Danny Boy's ready to take your calls. It's 800-823-8255. You're at home with Gary Sullivan.
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0: All right, back at it we go. At Home with Gary Sullivan as we take your calls regarding your home projects. It's 800-823-8255. On a podcast that I'd like you to check out, it's on the iHeart app, and Danny has it listed. It's a product called Roof Restore. And I know you have asked me a lot of questions about the ability to have someone spray a sealant on a roof that is not really failing, but it's, you know, maybe got 25% of its life yet, and you'd really like to extend the life of that roof. And you were asking me, saying, is that worth it? And I think after we talked to this fellow from Roof Restore, the answer is it worth it? Well, I think that's kind of your decision, whether you think it's worth it. But that podcast, we had we probably had a 15, 20 minute conversation about how often it can be applied, when it can be applied, what it does, and, you know, the price of it. I think he said it was about $1 a square foot. A new roof's about $5 a square foot. I might be wrong on that. I kind of can't remember exactly. That's why I'm encouraging you to take a listen to the podcast. So the way a roof fails is the granular surface of an asphalt shingle is a protectant. It protects the shingle from the UV rays of the sun, which dries that shingle out, creates that brittleness of a shingle. It makes the shingle curl. Before all that happens, as you lose, you know, let's say you got a 30-year warranted roof, at about year 20, you're going to start seeing a noticeable amount of the granular protection in your gutters. And they don't put that protection back on, but what they do is they save what you have. They save what you have by basically using a agricultural oil that protects that shingle, revitalizes that shingle, and I'll use the word glue, you know, keeps that protectant on the shingle. And he was telling me, which I did not know, that type of technology has been around for 20 plus years. And they used to use it in the departments of transportation in the U.S. and Canada onto keeping roads, asphalt, preventing the brittleness of that. So it does add protection. The one thing I got, it could be applied 3 times, but it really depends. But each spray, each protectant, once it's applied, will give you about 5 years worth of protection. It improves the granular adhesion like almost 90%. It almost restores the shingle color. It kills the algae, the moss. It hinders regrowth. And bottom line, it keeps the shingles out of landfills for a longer period of time, right? But it was called Roof Restore. Pretty cool stuff. It's not something you do. It's something they come out and they literally use by drone and they inspect the roof and make a determination where you are with that roof in terms of wear and tear and make the decision of whether this can help you. In other words, there is a point of no return. You need XYZ amount of granular protection on that shingle. You need that shingle still to be somewhat pliable. And then you spray this, and think of it as a maintenance product rather than like a new roof, because it's not a new roof. But if you're, you know, a 30-year roof, I think I had my 30-year roof replaced at age 25. And that's pretty normal, I think. It depends on how steep it is versus how flat it is, the weather, and all, you know, all that stuff. It all comes into play. But I would have to say, on average, a 30-year roof isn't going to last 30 years in most cases. Or yours did, and you just kind of put off putting a new roof on. So this is more of a maintenance. When you start getting around, you know, 30-year roof, get around 18, 19, 20 years old, take a look at that. Your goal, or I would say your goal should be to extend the life of that roof at about 20% of the cost of a new roof. Now, is that for everybody? I don't know. It's your house, it's your roof, and you need to decide that. That's obviously really what it comes down to. If you're going to be in a house a few years, let's say it's really worth it. If you just want to sweeten it up a little bit, do a little maintenance to it, be way ahead of the game. All right, let me give you the phone number. Happy to take your calls as we work our way through another weekend. Or, by the way, that podcast is on the iHeart app. Just click podcast at home with Gary Sullivan. You'll see that podcast listed. If you're interested, just take a listen to it. A lot of good information there. Again, that phone number, 800-823-8255. Gene, you'll be up first. We'll continue. You're at home with Gary Sullivan.
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0: All right, back at it we go. 33 minutes after the top of the hour, talking a little home improvement. Happy to take your calls. Our number is 800-823-8255. And to the phones we go. James, welcome.
12: Gary, I asked you this before, and I know you've talked about it quite a bit on your show. If you have a raised foundation, if you're building something new, you had said the new thought process was to encapsulate that, or not, maybe that's the wrong term, but not to have vents to make it conditioned space. Is that geographically universal, or is that depending on where you want to do it?
0: Well, I guess I would say it's a little geographical. In other words, if you live in, let's say, Louisiana, you have very, very high humidity all the time, right? And if you have venting in there, you're kind of inviting a large amount of moisture in your crawl space anyway. So what we're seeing, and I'm not in Louisiana, but and I think you're in Arizona, so it's going to be a little bit different because of the lack of moisture and the lack of really cold weather, because it's also incorporates a little bit of insulation qualities to it. So you hit the right word. It's total encapsulation is kind of the buzzword, where they seal the vents, vapor barrier on ground to minimize any water vapor that can collect into a crawl space, and a vapor barrier even on the walls. So you, and then in some cases, you're even having a controlled ventilation in that, where you're pulling, rather than just having a vent on both sides, you're pulling that air out that is still could be damp just from, it's, you know, above ground or even the one that's below grade. And being replaced with a vent bringing conditioned air in. So, yeah, it is geographical to a degree, yes.
12: Okay, so because it seems like every time I've been in a crawl space in my life, I should say, they always seem musty. So yeah. I thought the goal was to make it on musty.
0: Well, that's the key. It's all about the water you see and the water you don't see, because, you know, I mentioned the humidity. You're really working on taking a crawl space, and the emphasis now, when I say whole house encapsulation, crawl space encapsulation, you're trying to make it a conditioned place. Now, it doesn't have to be perfect, but you'd like to keep that humidity level below 50%. Once you start getting into, you know, 60 and 70% humidity, mold can, you know, everybody's got mold spores and everybody's got organic material in a crawl space. You add that moisture number, even when you can't see water, you're going to have mold, you're going to have mustiness.
12: Okay. All right. It seems like every time I see these, they're built, they always have the vents in there. And I was like, well, that doesn't seem to be consistent with what I hear on your show. So yeah. I don't know if they're out of touch or.
0: Well, I think to a degree then it is your geographic area. Again, if you have I use the extreme example of Louisiana. The other example would be, kind of Arizona, where you have low humidity out west. And then if you have vents on both sides, and you have cross ventilation going through a crawl space, you still have some moisture coming up through the ground. But if you have kept that with a vapor barrier in check and you have some cross ventilation and you're bringing in relatively dry air anyway, it's a push, right? You don't have to worry about it. But if you're in Louisiana and it's 90% humidity outside and you don't have a real good flow there, you're better off sealing it and, I'll say, artificially or engineered slow ventilation, pulling it out and putting air back in is probably the better option, or is the better option.
12: Okay. Real quick, yeah, that's, I appreciate that. That I will take that into consideration. Yesterday, you had a lot of discussion about ants.
13: Yeah, we and, sure did.
12: I had an ant problem, and I do have a lot of the rescue products. And I tried those trays or whatever, those hockey pucks or whatever you want to call them, and it didn't work. So then I went to one of the stores, and I got liquid bait. And I was blown away how they, in like 3 days, they were gone with the liquid bait. I don't know what the difference was, but they did say on the instructions, don't freak out when you see a trail there for the first couple days, which I did see. And you got to let that go. But for whatever reason, the only thing that worked was the liquid bait.
13: Huh. That's interesting. Yeah, I've had, I've used the rescue ones. I've also used Taro, which is the liquid one. And be honest with you, I don't know. Maybe my ants weren't weren't particular eaters, but they both drew a crowd. And after about 2 or 3 days, they were pretty much going away. But I had a huge ant problem, James. I had I tried everything. I had the gathering of ants. I had the population decrease, and then I'd have them again. And I finally ended up using an exterminator who had, you know, a little better stuff. And it took him, I'll bet you, 4 or 5 different visits to my house. And I've said many times, his comment was, I've never seen an ant colony as big as yours. So obviously we're always dealing with different environmental things. And ants are very smart. It's amazing. I don't know exactly what his degree was in, but he was like my ant doctor, and he would come in and tell stories what ants could do. It was phenomenal. So I would say every project may be a little bit different. Sorry you didn't have any luck with the other ones, but if you got something that's working, again, I love the baiting system for ants, getting it back to the colony, and even a barrier spray or powder dusting along the perimeter of the outside of the house. Get it both ways.
12: I used their pantry moth rescue, and it works fantastic. And I did use the spider traps. Mm-hmm. The spider traps were kind of a hit and miss, but I've never found anything as effective as their pantry moth. It's just amazing how many. Yeah,
13: I have their. I've used their carpenter bee trap multiple times. I think that's fantastic. And there's also a wasp one, which is very, very good. And I had a call yesterday. You're right. It was like pest day. And somebody who was calling, they weren't really saying a particular brand of fly catcher didn't work. But she was saying she had these flies in her garage. And then they got into the house. They were in the bathroom. And it was a big fly. And she goes, fly paper wouldn't even work. And I never heard of anything like that. So I don't know. Just interesting, I guess.
12: Thanks, Gary.
13: All right. Take care, James. Thanks for the call. Appreciate it. All right. If you would like to jump on board, do so. It's 800-823-8255. Let's grab Mike. Mike, welcome.
14: Welcome.
13: Yes, sir.
14: Hey, yesterday I just jumped in my truck and had the radio on, and you were on talking with a company that does paint removal or stain removal or something, and I couldn't get all the information on the company. Mm-hmm. But my question is, do they have anything that can clean paint off of concrete?
13: Well, yeah, sure. I mean, it is a what the name of the company is, Dumond Global. It's Dumond Global. They make environmentally friendly strippers, paint specific. The one that will take care of most paints is called Smart Strip Advanced.
14: Smart Strip Advanced.
13: Right. And it's a paste that you put over paint. Let's say you're stripping a door or something along those lines. And there's what they call performance paper that then goes over the paste. And it depends how many coats and everything else. I think it can take up to 15 coats of paint off at one time. In a lot of cases, you can just let it sit 2 hours. Sometimes you have to let it sit overnight. You literally pull the performance paper off along with the paint. And then they have other ones. The Smart Strip Pro, and a couple other ones for like even lead-based paints, old-style lead-based and oil-based paints. But the SmartStrip Advanced Paint Remover will take care of probably 85% of the paints that are out there and used on a house.
14: And then didn't he say that they were in hardware stores like Best Value type?
13: Do It Best carries it. Sherwin-Williams carries it. You can also get it online. They've got, in fact, I don't know if you heard this part, but literally they are the leader in removing finishes. Just to give you an idea, some of the projects they've done, the Eiffel Tower,
14: right,
13: the Capitol wow. Dome, Hollywood sign. I mean, big projects, wow. And they're bringing it to market. Okay. They got one called Peel Away that'll remove 35 coats of paint, and this is old kind of paint. So, like cathedrals right. in Europe, they use that. So they're just kind of breaking it down now to be more of a universal, good paint stripper for common finishes, and they still have the ones for really super tough finishes.
14: All right. Well, great. I appreciate that, Gary.
13: All right, Mike.
14: Thank you very much.
13: You betcha. Take care. Bye-bye. All right. That now is an invite for you. We've got open lines talking about home improvement projects. If you'd like to jump on board, I encourage you to do so. Our phone number is 800-823-8255. You're at home with Gary Sullivan.
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3: Marty Markowitz had his share of problems. Troubles at work. A failing relationship. His parents had recently died. And so Marty decided to get some professional help. In the summer of 1981, he walked into the office of a psychiatrist named Ike Hirschkoff.
4: I go into his office and we looked at each other and he said, okay, why are you here?
3: Marty liked Ike. And Ike, well, he seemed to see something in Marty.
4: At the end of the first session, he said, I'm going to take you on as a patient. And he says, you know, I don't do that with everybody.
3: But this psychiatrist, it would turn out, wasn't like other psychiatrists.
4: He cut me off from everybody. So the only person I could turn to was Dr. Ike.
3: And from the moment Marty started seeing him, he began to change.
5: We didn't see him. I mean, he lived around the corner. And, like, suddenly we didn't go there anymore. And, like, he wasn't coming over anymore. It's as if somebody died.
3: If Marty Markowitz had known what he was walking into when he first visited that office, he probably would have walked right out the door and never come back. This is a story about power, control, and turning to the wrong person for help for more than 29 years.
4: When Ike instructed me to buy this house, Ike told me, no, you can't use the master bedroom. You're going to stay in the back section of the house.
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Minutes before the top of the hour, talking home improvement. Love to talk about your project. The line is open. It's 800-823-8255. You ever have a concern, a want to know what amount of moisture is in a piece of wood? Or you have a basement and it's finished and it smells a little, you know, funky like a basement. Ever wonder whether there's moisture behind that wall? There are moisture meters, and it's a tool. It's used to measure how much moisture is inside wood, drywall. You can, you know, firewood. You get some, you know, I always talk about you want to have firewood that's good and dry. Well, what's that mean? How dry? How do I tell? Always said, if you take a piece of firewood and you drop it on concrete, if it goes thud, probably shouldn't put it in the fireplace. Probably got a lot of moisture in it. You drop it and it sounds like a baseball bat. Boy, that's really dry. But sometimes it would be really nice to have a tool that could tell you exactly what the moisture content is behind drywall or in pressure-treated wood or in firewood. So there's two basic types. There's a pin-type meter, and that they have metal probes on the end of it. And literally, you can, like, push it through the drywall and get a reading into the studs or into the insulation. Then there's also a pinless meter, which you just scan beneath the surface, and you don't have to, you know, leave any holes. And it's really good for finished wood, floors, walls, etc. So choose one of those, but really

what you're looking for too is, you know, what's too much moisture? So I'll give you an example. If you do woodworking or maybe you do some carpentry and you get some lumber and you're wondering what, how much moisture is in there, right? We always talk about like hardwood flooring. We let it acclimate to the inside air, whether it's air conditioned in the summer or winter and it's dry. But your moisture content of the lumber flooring, 6 to 8%. Whereas firewood, we were talking about that, 15 to 20%. Pressure treated wood, you probably want that around 10%. So, you know, these things are about $50. And, you know, it kind of give you an answer without doing a lot of damage. A good example of this would be, let's say you get a water spot on a ceiling in a dining room or something. And, you know, you can tell it's a water spot. Maybe it's the size of a softball or something like that. Where did that water come from? Question number one. We got to start doing some investigating there. But also, how wet is it on the other side of that ceiling? Well, that's where your moisture meter comes in, because the other answer is get up there in the attic. If there's an attic above it, sometimes, and if there's a water spot, maybe. But if you can get up there and pull insulation back, or you have to cut out the drywall to see if it's wet, or your $50 moisture meter is going to be able to tell you what the moisture content is behind that spot. Has it dried out? Is it continue to get wet? So it's going to help you with the diagnosis of what in the world is going on there. So anyway, I wanted to mention the moisture meter. For some reason, a lot of folks don't know that tool exists, and I find it very helpful. And if you can, you know, let's say you get a reading, you know, there is a problem. Let's say the boot on the vent on the roof of the house has cracked and water's coming down there and it's stained the drywall in the dining room. And, you know, let's say you get a reading of 15%, and the next day you get 20% during a rain, you know that leak is still active. Or the opposite. Maybe it's condensation that's caused it. It's just going to help you determine it. And by the way, speaking of, you know, spots on a ceiling, if the problem is diagnosed, the problem's fixed, the area dries out, in a lot of cases, a good stain-killing primer over that will set that stain and it can be painted. Do not just paint over that without a stain-killing primer, or you're going to, you know, you're going to have some issues. It's going to bleed right through. But there's also other alternatives, and especially it kind of gets into when you got popcorn ceilings or textured ceilings. I've seen a lot of people, like there's a company in our city called Cincinnati Drywall, where they come in and they'll put in, they could fix the problem, cut it out and, you know, do the patch and everything, or they can put a quarter inch drywall over that area. And you really don't have to change too much on that ceiling. You still got to fix the leak, right? But it takes care of that particular problem. Or there's even some really, I've talked about this a lot, there's a decorative ceiling tile. And oh my gosh, they must have 200 different types, probably more than that. But thin is almost like three pieces of paper. In a plastic, it could look like a copper ceiling if you wanted to. It could be that exquisite, or a pewter ceiling, or it could just look like drywall. There's also drywall coverings that can go over. The options are many. And I think a lot of people just, you know, you see the spot, I know you panic. Some people will just paint it, it'll bleed through, like I said.
And again, if it's a popcorn ceiling, then you can mess up some of the popcorn. So, but there's all kinds of alternatives to really focus and take care of the problem. So wanted to address that, but it really kind of starts with a moisture meter. All right, happy to take your phone calls as we talk a little home improvement today. Let me give you that phone number. You can line them up when we come back. We'll talk about that home project that you have. It's 800-823-8255. And you're at home with Gary Sullivan.

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This is At Home with Gary Sullivan. 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
1: Here's something pretty disturbing I discovered while researching this podcast. This is what it actually says on the Los Angeles Police Department website. The site states that the Adult Missing Persons Unit investigates 3,200 cases a month, and 70% of those missing people are found or returned voluntarily within 2 or 3 days. It goes on to explain, and I quote here, "Since being a missing person is not a crime, police are given a very limited role while conducting these types of investigations." At the bottom of the webpage, it gets more disturbing. There's a section titled, "What if they never returned?" And here's the official police advice. In such situations, you may want to enlist the services of a private investigator to assist in your search. If you can't afford a PI, the police elaborate, quote, "Another option would be to contact the Salvation Army, which has a missing persons locator program." There is not a single sentence on the LAPD website that would lead a loved one of a missing person to have any faith that the police would properly investigate it. What the LAPD is basically saying is, if someone you love goes missing, don't overreact. They'll probably turn up, unless they don't, in which case you should get someone besides the police to look into it. All this is my way of saying, if the police took missing persons cases as seriously as they do, say, bank robberies, I wouldn't have had to do this podcast in the first place and end up chasing a violent criminal halfway around the country. I'm Neil Strauss, and you can hear the full story of To Live and Die in L.A.
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3: The U.S. has struck down 2 Iranian attack drones over the Strait of Hormuz. U.S. Central Command announced on X this morning the drones were threatening international maritime traffic in the waterway. CENTCOM says American forces remain postured and ready to continue defending against Iranian aggression. Iran is accusing the U.S. of violating its ceasefire by attacking the drones. So far this weekend, reports say the U.S. has shot down 6 Iranian attack drones. Votes are still being counted in California to see who will run for governor in the November election. Democrat Javier Becerra's officially received enough votes to make the ballot, but with thousands of primary votes still being counted, Republican Steve Hilton and Democrat Tom Steyer are still vying for the second spot. While in Los Angeles, the gap is narrowing for second place in the mayoral primary, as we hear from Phil Farrar.
4: The latest election results show council member Nithya Raman trailing former reality TV star Spencer Pratt by 7,500 votes. Incumbent Mayor Karen Bass appears to be in the November runoff. She leads with nearly 35% of the vote. The Registrar Recorder County Clerk's Office shows Pratt with 27%, Raman just 1 point behind, with 26%, 77% of the vote has been counted. I'm Phil Farrar.
3: A manhunt continues in Ohio for several gunmen who shot 12 people at a festival in Toledo. Police there say a dozen people, ranging in ages from 14 to 61, were injured in the shooting Saturday at the city's annual Old West End Festival. At least 2 of the victims are left in critical condition. Police say the gunmen were likely shooting at each other. They've yet to be identified. In Game 3 of the Stanley Cup Finals last night, the Vegas Golden Knights came back to win a double overtime game to take a series lead over the Carolina Hurricanes, beating them 5-4 after a 4-0 lead entering the third period. The Knights lead the series 2-1. I'm Scott Carr.
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14: Russ Faria was charged with a crime that he swore he did not commit.
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14: 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I've been a correspondent for Dateline NBC for 25 years. 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

0: Well, the weekend's upon us. Welcome. 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Well, I'm not going to give you the phone number. I do want to let you know and apologize, as I've been giving the phone number, and we have just, and we were kind of wondering why we weren't receiving many calls today, especially this time of year. It's usually very, very busy. And we quickly found out there is a massive phone outage throughout the corporate iHeart. And so you're not going to be able to call in for right now. I've got plenty of things we can discuss.
1: I mean, they can keep trying. Maybe it'll get fixed.
0: Yeah, well,
1: if they can't get through, that's the reason.
0: Right. And Danny will keep checking, too. When it gets back on, I'll start giving the phone number. But anyway, life goes on. So what do you want to work on? I'll tell you one thing that happens a lot this time of year, and that is if you have a house with some vinyl siding, and, you know, I've seen vinyl siding really destroyed, pretty much destroyed from a really massive hailstorm one time. That was interesting. But a lot of times it's, kids throwing a hardball, or whether it's a rock going out from underneath a lawnmower, that does a lot of damage also. And there are vinyl siding repair kits that are out on the market. And bottom line on those, you kind of cut a small patch from the leftover siding. And where do you get that? First of all, a lot of people don't realize vinyl siding can come off your house. I'm not going to say super, super easy, but fairly easily. And if you get a hole in a siding, if you go to, and a lot of people have this area, an inconspicuous place, maybe you got vinyl siding goes all the way down, you got some plantings along the base of the house, popping off that bottom siding piece, taking a little piece of the siding there and using that as a patch, that's certainly one way to patch that siding. But one of the ways I've done it, and I think it works fairly well, is if you go to the area that needs to be patched, in a lot of cases, these things maybe are, size of a half dollar and maybe even a quarter. So they're relatively small. And again, if you can, there is a siding removing tool that you go to the base of the siding and you unclip it from the siding below. And you can kind of tilt it, but be careful. The siding itself is not nailed tight to your house to allow for expansion and contraction. But if you can get to the back side of that siding, even if you tilt it up just a little bit, you only have to take off the whole thing. And you can't really replace it with new siding. I mean, you can, but if you replace it with new siding, it's not going to match. Even if you have some, stored in the garage or in the attic. Because vinyl siding oxidizes fairly quickly after it's installed. And it's going to be noticeable. So it's not going to match. So if you can just tilt that up a little bit and maybe get some paint sticks, paint paddles. That's one way. And a little construction adhesive. And you can literally glue a couple of those paint sticks to bridge where that smallish hole is. Sometimes you have to stack them. If it's a bigger hole, stack two paint sticks. But you can glue to the back of that siding. You'll have enough room. And then you can a lot of these construction adhesives, they're quick grab. You don't have to clamp them. And you got to make sure what kind you're buying. So, you know, read the directions. The basic construction adhesive you have to clamp. But they have quick grab construction adhesive now where you put it in place and it's good. It'll have a dry time. Pay attention to that. But you're basically creating a backboard for the patch itself with those paint sticks. And so you put those on. If it's a quick grab, just walk away from it for a while. It's great that it quickly grabs, but we don't want to put any pressure on it. So get the dry time, whether it's 2 hours, 6 hours, overnight, whatever it is, let it dry completely. And then come back, and there is, like Bondo, fiberglass patch for automotives use. Those will work perfectly. Now, here's where it gets a little tricky. There's always a problem a little bit. Different siding has different textures. Some are smooth. Older siding is probably very smooth. But then they got creative. They started putting an embossed wood grain into that siding so that it looked like wood. I don't know if it really looks like wood, but it's supposed to look like wood. That's one type of texture. The other one they've done, and this would be a little bit easier to match, it's called a brushed type texture siding. So it looks like somebody's painted it. And that you can come pretty close to replicating. So after we get our paint paddles in there, secured with the construction adhesive quick grab, you can get some fiberglass automotive patch kit. You don't necessarily have to use the fiberglass. You just use the Bondo, the texture, the patching material itself. And with a putty knife, fill in that area. And oh, by the way, you would want to clip that siding back in place and then patch it. And you'll have some support to hold that patch. And if you need to come back and smooth it or create some sort of texture, that's fine. That's fine. You can go ahead and do that. But then it's a matter of color matching. And that can be a challenge too. So we're back to having a sample of that vinyl siding. But if it's a white or a beige, probably the two most common siding colors, and you get a little piece, maybe the size of a quarter, again, down underneath some landscaping, maybe get a little piece of that siding, take it to the paint store or the hardware store, and they can scan that, and they can color match that. And unfortunately, you're probably going to have to buy a quart of that paint. And you don't have to really worry about any real particular type of paint. I'll get to that in a second. But if you get a good, if it's white or if it's a beige or a yellowish, you can just use exterior, like a Sherwin-Williams Emerald or a Ben Moore Aura or a Behr type of high-end paint. Self-priming. And paint that on there. And, yeah, come close. It'll match the texture maybe a little. The sheen may be a little, but it's going to look better in a hole. It's also going to keep water out of there. So, to a degree, mission accomplished. Now, where you get into trouble, and this gets a little confusing then, there are sidings that are, dark green, dark red. I've seen some black vinyl siding. And those gain a lot of incredible solar heat gain. And you're going to have to not just use regular paint because it'll absorb that. It's a special kind of paint for darker colors on vinyl siding. In fact, there's even a chart that'll tell you, the percentage of heat gain. But I can assure you that burgundies, the forest greens, and the blacks will have high solar heat gain, and you will need a special kind of paint for vinyl siding in darker colors. I know Sherwin-Williams has a whole set of pigments that can be used in their regular exterior paint that will not create solar heat gain because that will eventually fail or warp the siding even. So those holes that are in vinyl siding, sure, they can be repaired. If a small crack in things, I think it's Ohio Sealants. They make a, I believe they make hundreds of different colors of caulking. Red Devil actually makes a caulking where you can add pigment inside the caulking tube. And you can come pretty close to that where you could just caulk a crack closed, but you have to be very, very, you know, you got to match that up pretty close. And I don't want to give you the impression that it's going to match perfectly. Even the sheen will be different. The only way to really cure it is match the, you know, match the, or make the patch and then paint the entire side of the house with that special type of paint where it has no solar heat gain, and then would all match. But to just that one, you know, half dollar size patch, you can patch it, but the eye, you know, really matching it perfectly, probably not going to happen. All right, we'll take a little break. We'll check our phones. I'll give you the cue when we come back as we continue working our way through the weekend. You're at home with Gary Sullivan.
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0: And back at it we go. You're at home with Gary Sullivan talking a little home improvement. I had Bill email me a question that was working on a wood fence and the outer side of these old pickets. Believe it or not, never been painted. He wanted to know if it'd be better to remove them and use the oil-based primer and a latex top coat on the unpainted side, then turn them back around. And how do you prep them, et cetera. I will tell you, for picket fencing, I mean, any type of wood, you know, cedar deals with Mother Nature pretty well. A lot of people say, oh, you don't need to paint cedar, you don't need to seal cedar, you don't need a stain sealer. Well, you don't, but cedar over the course of time, you may have seen houses that were just kind of left. And it turns colors. It oxidizes. It turns very silver. And then it turns black. And I think over time it looks very natural looking. But it looks old. It looks tired. But cedar doesn't have quite the insect problems as regular wood. But if you got a regular picket fence and you got wood and it's unpainted, you're going to have problems. You got to get a coating on there. You got to get a protectant on there. You know, there's all kinds of ways to protect wood, and coatings or paints really are the best. They seal the wood. They protect it from the sunlight. We always talk about paints almost as colors and enhancements and curb appeal, but the bottom line is, paint is a sealant. It's a protectant. And then when you get into stains like decks, it's a protectant. It's a sealant. It protects it from the sun, not as good as paint. Protects it from moisture to a degree till the sun beats it up. But regular wood, like on a picket fence or something, you got to get that, like these cases, just pine. You got to get it painted. You got to get it sealed. If it's never been painted and it's nailed, I'd get it painted on both sides. However you have to tackle that issue, I'd get it painted on both sides. Obviously, I'd say it all the time, preparation is the key. That's the key to success. So it's got to be clean. People always want to know, how do I clean it? I got mold, I got mildew. I talk about the wet and forget, or the wet and forget, you spray on, you don't have to do anything, and you can wait 6 weeks, and then you can come back and paint it, but you can't paint it the next day. If you want immediate action, you could take some oxygenated bleach, a powder, mix it with water, put it on the fence, let it sit, scrub, rinse, and let it dry, and you can paint. But where you have bare wood and you buy a paint and it's self-priming, I would like to add another step. I would really encourage you to use a primer, an oil primer, a solvent-based primer. Get deep penetration, get a good bonding surface on that wood that you're going to seal and protect. A primer that penetrates is the key. And then your self-priming acrylic water base can be applied over that. And you will have excellent adhesion to the substrate defense and the first coat of paint that went on to that fence. And once, you know, you just take a lot of problems out of the equation if you do it that way. But the answer to the question is, should it be painted? Absolutely. Absolutely. All right. As I said, currently we have a phone outage. I'm sorry you can't call. If you want to email me with a question, you're more than welcome to. We'll continue. We're going to talk to our friends from Juman Global. They are a paint removing product. 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
0: Well, let's get back to work, and we're talking a little bit about paint strippers. And what do you think of a company that had their paint strippers have been used on the Eiffel Tower, Brooklyn Bridge, U.S. Capitol Dome, the Hollywood sign, the Sydney Harbor Bridge? Listen, if it can do that for those structures, they can probably take care of Grandma's table. Joining me now is Adam Smith. He is with Dumont Global. And so I was just talking about the structures that, you know, your paint strippers have been used on. And I guess been in business for a long time, 40 years plus?
8: Yeah, 40 years plus. You know, what I was trying to say before is we've always been a water-based paint removal company. We never used harsh chemicals like NMP, methylene chloride, any of the harsh stuff. So is changes in the paint chemistry came along. Our first product, Peel Away, was designed to go after the really old paint, lead-based paints, acrylic, oil-based, and things like that. Many, many, many multiple layers of paint. And then as time went on, the water-based paints started to hit the market, and people needed to start to remove those. So we came out with our Smart Strip Advance, which is designed for your modern, everyday water-based latex paint, stains, varnishes. And then, as more complex coatings came out, we designed Smart Strip Pro. And Smart Strip Pro does everything Smart Strip Advance does, but it'll also remove dual-part epoxies, powder coatings, and things like that, all with a water-based vapor-type formula.
0: You just got to use the right one, right?
8: Exactly. So, and you've heard me talk about this before. We have a test kit that's available. Mm-hmm. If you're not sure, it's best to test because you want the results the first time. And again, if you built your home in 1995 and you wanted to strip your cabinets, more than likely Smart Strip Advance, your Smart Strip Pro is going to be the perfect product for you. However, you pick up that dresser or desk on the side of the road,
0: you don't know what's
8: under. That is when you want to test. Again, if you don't know, test, then you pick the right product, and you're going to have a much, much better experience.
0: Yeah, for sure. Hey, we've had a couple of conversations today about solid color stain and water-based. It's tough to stick to pressure-treated wood, and it's peeling. I've had two calls already today. Can we use the Dumont Global products for that?
8: You should be able to use those without any. If it's a water-based stain, it should be fine.
0: Yeah, that's what I'm thinking.
8: And if it's, I would think if the paint is failing or the stain is failing, it may be a prep issue.
0: It is. It's definitely a prep issue. I always tell people to use a little oxalic acid, open up those wood pores. And it usually just fails in a different spot here and there. But, you know, rather than getting in there and sanding and burnishing that wood, I was thinking of the Smart Strip products might be perfect.
8: Yeah. Sure, absolutely. Definitely give it a try. I'm sure it'll work for you.
0: Yeah.
8: You know, paint prep is, you know, surface preparation is the most important thing in paint.
0: Right.
8: And a good contractor or a good homeowner take the extra time and try to do it right.
0: Yeah. So before we get into seeing if there's anything new, what is the way to effectively use your products? I mean, you know, they're water-based, they're very safe, they're very environmentally friendly. It's a process, correct?
8: It is. And so we have, we do things a little bit differently. We have three different paint removers because not all paint removal projects are the same. Okay. And again, going back to test to find out which is the proper one for you is going to give you the best result. We also encourage people to use what we have our performance paper to put over the product. We don't recommend plastic because plastic can heat up, it can sag, it's messy. But the typical application is you're going to apply our product onto the surface, cover it with the paper, come back in 15, 20 minutes and do a little test scrape.
0: Okay.
8: And in some cases, if it's only a few layers of paint or stain or varnish, you're going to be right down to the wood. So now you know how long it's going to take you to do the job. If it doesn't come off in that short period of time, give it an hour. come back and check. In most cases, if it's just a few layers, it's going to be fairly quick. Like you mentioned, the Eiffel Tower, there's countless layers of paint on that. And, you know, that is actually, we actually have that dwell almost 24 hours.
0: Oh, yeah, but that's okay. Not bad.
8: Because there's, no, to get all those layers off. And the neat thing with the peel away product, the reason we call it peel away is all of that material will stick to the peel away. So the reason we call it peel away is literally when you pull the paper off the wall or the table or whatever, It comes with it. It literally peels away. And then it encapsulates all that bad stuff in there. So it helps eliminate lead-borne dust and things like that. And so with all of our products, apply, add the paper, test, then have a fantastic result when you're done. That's our goal, is to be complete satisfaction.
0: So how many coats of paint can it peel away?
8: Well, okay, it's when you say that. Peel away will remove up to 30 coats of paint.
0: Wow.
8: Okay. Smart Strip Advanced, your DIY one, right, can do up to about 15 coats.
0: Is that right?
8: And then, and Peel Away Smart Strip Pro will do upwards of 20 layers. And I have a great demo that I do with it. Shows like that. I'll take a powder coated can, like one of those tumblers, and put Pro on there. And then all day, I just kind of peel it back. The show goes right down to that stainless steel. It's as simple as that. It stays on the paper. So cleanup is always fairly easy with our products.
0: Well, I'll tell you, it's I was down at Charlotte, and they have a wonderful Ace store, and your products were all over it.
8: Good.
0: Yeah, and Black Hawk Hardware, and okay, one of my favorite hardware stores. There's a couple of them: Hartville Hardware up in Akron, Charlotte Black Hawk Hardware.
8: What a store!
0: Yeah,
8: Hartville is something else.
0: Yeah, it's amazing. But you have your products. I know in the Sherwin Williams stores and some of the Do It Best stores
8: available at Do It Best as well, and True Values here.
0: Yeah. Oh wow, that's super. Well, I'll tell you what, you might have something new coming on board. I understand.
8: Yeah, we do. We've touched on it, I think, the last time we spoke, and now it's starting to get into the marketplace. And we're the only company in this category that has this technology for paint and graffiti removal. And we're all familiar with aerosol cans: shake it up, spray, shake it up, spray. Our new technology is called bag-on-valve or non-aerosol. And it's a pretty simplistic technology.
0: Right.
8: You take a canister and you fill it with compressed air. Then after it's filled with the compressed air, we actually put the product that you would get out of one of our pails or jugs into a sealed bag inside. And the benefits of this, it's non-flammable.
0: Right.
8: Okay. Non-combustible. If the can were to puncture, air comes out. Right. You can spray it upside down. You can basically spray it in 360 degrees. There's a lot of benefits to this. It covers about 6 to 8 square feet. And really, it's a good product for people that want to test. If they want to, you know, get into paint removal, it's a less expensive way to get into paint removal. And then they'll move up to the gallons and 5-gallon pails if need be. But the technology is such that you don't have any commingling of our product with any propellants or anything else.
0: No hydrocarbons. So it's safe, right?
8: Yep. What comes out of the can is what would come out of one of our pails. So that's the nice thing about the product.
0: You could use this indoors?
8: You can use it indoors, outdoors.
0: Wow.
8: You don't have those harsh petroleum chemical smells that you normally get with the harsher cleaners. We don't mask the scent of our products. Right. It's a really neat technology. And we have it with our Smart Strip Advanced, we call them green and blue. Green is the Smart Strip Advanced, and Smart Strip Pro is blue. But one of the things that we have done, because we know how important this is, we've actually included the paper tucked away in the cap.
0: Oh,
8: so you not only get the paint remover, you're going to get the appropriate amount of our performance paper.
0: And that's part of the key, right? That's part of the process. That's real important.
8: Absolutely. It's very important, because what it does is if you're on a vertical surface with the paper,
0: it keeps it on.
8: From sagging.
0: Yeah.
8: Right. Exactly. And it keeps it from people touching it. But one of the most important things it does, it helps adhere the product to the surface, so you don't have any air bubbles or anything like that.
0: Sure.
8: But the other important thing about our bag on valve, we move this into our graffiti removers. So we have our Smart Strip porous and Smart Strip
0: smooth
8: graffiti removers. And the nice thing about these work very quickly. And the interesting thing is we've been getting a lot of, with our commercial industrial people, they love this because you can use it indoors. Schools love it because you can use it in the locker.
0: If there are lockers.
8: Right. So it checks off a lot of boxes because it's either a very, very low VOC product.
0: Right.
8: Okay. Again, you don't have the flammability issues that you would have with a typical aerosol. So there's a lot of benefits to this new product, and it's been actually taken up very well at retail.
0: Wow. That's exciting stuff. I mean, so the name of the product is non-aerosol bag on valve. I mean, that's the technology. Is that the product's name too?
8: Yeah, so with Smart Strip Advanced bag on valve or non-aerosol.
0: Okay, non-aerosol.
8: We want people to understand that it's not an aerosol. Okay, so that's why we call it a non-aerosol, but technically it's called bag on valve.
0: Yeah.
8: So people understand that there's a bag in there as well.
0: So in other words, it's a non-aerosol Smart Strip Advanced Spray and a non-aerosol Smart Strip Pro a graffiti remover. And you can use it indoors or outdoors, and then you got the performance paper. I mean, you're all set to go. 6 to 8 feet, that's a good size It's a good-sized canister.
8: It really is. And, you know, our technologies that we're developing, we have a few new commercial products coming out. One that's been a huge hit for us is line stripe remover. For your contractors out there that have to remove line stripes in parking lots, you put it on, you put the paper over, you come back, you peel it up, and you wash it off with water. So now you're not grinding, sandblasting, so you don't see the where the lines used to be.
0: Yeah.
8: So, you know, we're evolving every day. We're trying to look for new technologies, things that are a little bit different in the market.
0: Well, I guess the one thing everybody's asking, we got about a minute to go, is where do we pick up the DeMond Global products, the Smart Strip Advanced, the Smart Strip Pro, the graffiti remover with the non-aerosol bag-on-valve technology?
8: You can go to your local participating Do It Best

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5: Dig below the surface in central Mississippi, and odds are good you'll find a burnt orange color looking back up at you. It's called Yazoo clay, and there's one thing it's known for: wreaking havoc on anything buried in it.
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5: 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But in 2012, a construction crew uncovered a big one. 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

we thank Adam for joining us. He joined us yesterday. Today we have some issues with phones. I know many of you are frustrated calling in and you're getting a real quick busy signal. I just want to let you know that we're not all that busy, but we have a

0: a phone outage system going on right now throughout the country. And
1: yeah, according to what they told me, they're working on it. ETA, they don't know.
0: Yeah, so I've got plenty of projects for you. There's no problem. No problem at all. It kind of gives us a opportunity to really discuss some of the projects that you can be working on this time of year. But I do realize a lot of you, and the way we've done this show for 40 years, is very interactive. It's an opportunity for you to ask questions about your home. So that portion, we won't be able to cover our bet on this weekend, but we'll be talking about some of the different projects you can work on around the house. And here's one. We're always talking about outdoor living, and outdoor living is really, really a big deal. You got a lot of fire pits. You got some beautiful, beautiful decks. You got stamped concrete. You got, you know, built-in grills. And, you know, we do a lot of outdoor living throughout the country. And then there's the real basic basic hardware items that you need, and over time they fail. And speaking of a project, I just tackled this project, and it's a simple project. Anybody can do it, and everybody can also ignore it. And I'm talking about patio furniture in terms of maintenance. And I'm not talking about painting or anything like that. Just certainly cleaning it, that's for sure. But for instance, if you have metal furniture, let's say you have a nice aluminum cast table, and you got chairs, and you have either concrete, or you have composite decking or stamped concrete or something that's not real smooth. And on the bottom of a lot of chairs, this isn't a deal for like, you know, the PVC vinyl chairs. This is, you know, a nice dining area. But at the bottom of that, they usually have glides for the chairs. And they're usually different leveling glides where you can screw them in further, you can screw them out so they don't wobble. You know what I'm speaking of. You may have never replaced them, but you know what I'm speaking of. Over time, maybe those screws or threaded levelers on the bottom of chairs wear out. There is thread lock products that can be put on the threads that kind of glue or stabilize those threaded glides from backing up. But even over time, you know, depending on the age, those wear out, they can be replaced. Maybe the threads inside the chair have been compromised and they can't be replaced, or we can get them out. And one of the things, going to the hardware store and having a hardware store background for many years, there used to be a couple of choices, and now there are literally 50 different choices on the type of glide you can use. And it all kind of came out of that whole era of those nylon glides that you could move heavy furniture with. And I bought some of these that self-adhesive. This is about, they last about 5 years because I've done this before. And you, all of a sudden, these chairs were making a horrible noise, and they didn't slide well. So I went and replaced them. You know, a little pocket knife, and you cut those that foam stick'em piece that has the glide built onto it. You cut that off the bottom of the chair. A little sandpaper, clean up the mess, and then you get these glides that are self-adhesive, and literally just pop them on. They come in about four different sizes. And man, what an easy project, and what a difference it makes. And that's one thing, if you're having trouble with the furniture just sliding and moving around, and I can see it really being a big issue with the composite decking, because you don't want to scratch that stuff. And once it becomes scratched, a lot of damage can occur, and you got a lot invested in there, so glides are very, very important on composite decking, and very important because it's annoying on concrete, but can be easily replaced. But wow, the price of that stuff has really went up too. And what hasn't? All right, we'll continue. You're at home with Gary Sullivan.

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0: You know what your customers are doing right this second? 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Who's a good boy? 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
7: U.S. forces have struck down two Iranian attack drones over the Strait of Hormuz. U.S. Central Command announces on X this morning the drones were threatening international maritime traffic. CENTCOM saying American forces remain postured and ready to continue defending against Iranian aggression. Iran's accusing the U.S. of violating its own ceasefire by attacking the drones. The manhunt continues in Ohio for several gunmen who shot 12 people at Toledo's annual Old West End Festival. Police say at least a dozen people, ranging in ages from 14 to 61, were injured in the shooting. Two of the victims left in critical condition. Police believe the gunmen were likely shooting at each other and have not been identified. Game 3 of the NBA Finals between the Knicks and the San Antonio Spurs at Madison Square Garden is shaping up to be one of the most heavily guarded events and expensive tickets in American sports history. Part of the reason, as we hear from Jonathan O'Halloran, is President Trump will be in attendance.
8: The Garden is warning fans to prepare for TSA levels of security due to President Trump's attendance. They say to get to the arena at least 2 hours early and that no bags will be allowed. In the meantime, with the Knicks up 2-0 in the series, Game 3 is one of the most expensive sporting events in history, with the average ticket price topping $9,000. Courtside is up to $100,000. In New York, I'm Jonathan O'Halloran.
7: Votes are still being counted in California to see who will run for governor in November. Democrat Javier Becerra's officially received enough votes to make the ballot. Thousands of primary votes are still being counted, though. Republican Steve Hilton and Democrat Tom Steyer are still vying for the second spot. Golden Tempo wins again. The horse that won the Kentucky Derby earlier this year has now won the Belmont Stakes. The Bay Thoroughbred coming in first in Saturday's race at Saratoga Springs, New York. Coming in second was Commandment, Renegade taking third. I'm Scott Carr.
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0: it's the weekend. Welcome at home with Gary Sullivan. By the way, this hour is brought to you by Gutter Brush. 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Very, very little. No cutting, nothing difficult about installing them. Again, that sale ends tomorrow. 25% off, coupon code Gary, shipping free. All right, we thank them for sponsoring this hour of the show, and we move forward. I was saying there's always a lot of things. Some things are out of season right now, and that's kind of the way we started the show today. Started talking about ventilation and insulation. I'd like to take it one step further. If you have a fireplace and burn wood, and this is a good time to clean things up a little bit. So if you have a brick fireplace, a stone fireplace, a tiled fireplace inside your home and you're burning wood, you may or you may not have this problem. But if you have this problem, it's unsightly. And what I'm talking about is smoke stains around the firebox on the stone, brick, or tile. And it's very difficult to get off. Smoke stains, creosote stains, very, very difficult to get off. There's a couple of products that I can talk you through that will work. One, a lot less expensive and a lot more messy and a little bit more work. Then there's another one, more expensive, pretty much a snap and a breeze, but more expensive. So if you, again, have this issue, you know, one of the products you can find in grocery stores, hardware stores, big box stores is a product called trisodium phosphate. It is a very high phosphate cleaner. It does tremendous work on smoke stains, whether it's you bought a house and somebody had smoked in the house and you need to wash the walls down, or it's around the opening to the fireplace and it's stained the brick, the tile, the stone. So the first thing you want to do is know that this is going to be a little messy job, so you want to get a drop cloth around that whole area. It's not going to really smell or anything, but it's going to be messy. It's going to splatter. When you're doing that particular job, wear goggles, gloves, get what they call a Palmyra scrub brush. That is a brown, woody scrub brush. It's very, very stiff. And again, that drop cloth down on the floor. Then you're going to mix, and there is the mixture ratio right on the container of the trisodium phosphate. You can get it a couple different ways, and one is a no rinse. I think you're going to rinse this anyway because of the amount of smoke stain you're going to be removing, and you're going to want to rinse it anyway, so it doesn't matter. You can get the rinse free, you can get the rinse, but you're going to use 4 smoke stains, that particular mixture. Get a bucket of water, mix your trisodium phosphate, and if you can, with a sponge, kind of sponge that area down and let it sit on there for a bit. Obviously, it's going to be running down onto your drop cloth and a little messy, but start the process there. And once it's, especially on your stone and your brick, because it's going to absorb into that a little bit, not so much on the tile. But after it has soaked in a little bit or rolled off, take the Palmyra scrub brush and dip and scrub. I mean, that's pretty much what it's going to. That's pretty much what you're going to use. And after that, it's the cleanup of the sponge in clear water, which you may have to have several buckets of clear water to get that off, depending on how bad the smoke stain is. So that's one way of removing it. Yes, you can remove it. Yes, you can remove it probably for, $10 and a couple hours worth of work. Not bad. Not bad. Improvement, dramatic. Now, there's another way of doing it. I've coined a phrase years and years ago. I'm all about easy, and I'm sure you feel the same way. Time is precious. Weekend away from work is precious, and you'd like to get your home projects done quickly, easily as you can. You don't want to cut corners. You want it to be effective. You want to get the job done, but you don't want to spend all day doing it. That other one didn't take that long. It's not that hard. It's messy. But there's a product that's made by a company called Chimney RX. It's chimneyrx.com if you want to look it up. I know it's sold at Do It Best stores. I know it's on Amazon. And it's called Peel Away. They make a lot of very specific chimney and fireplace products that are niche products. You're not going to find a lot of people that have something similar to it. They're very niche products. The Peel Away is, it's almost like a thick syrupy type product. It's white, and you're going to take a paintbrush or a roller if it's a smooth surface, and you're going to paint this onto, so you just still put the drop cloth down and all that. Make sure we protect the environment. But you take that peel away, say you use a roller, and if it's a little textured or you got brick and you want a thicker nap roller, maybe like a 3/4 inch or a paintbrush. And you're just going to paint a thick coat on there, not paper thin, not like you're painting a wall, a thick coat of the peel away onto that brick or onto that stone, and you're done. For right now. So how long does that take? I don't know. Not long. No prep work, just paint it on there. Go play golf, go play in the garden, go play, have some fun with the kids, but you're done. You're going to let that dry, and you're going to let it dry probably overnight. And if it's a good thick film like it talks about and like I'm speaking of, you should be able to get up in the morning when you're ready to tackle that project and you're going to finish your project. Now, I know you're probably going to go, huh? But this is what you do. You ever be a kid and you dip your finger in Elmer glue and you'd peel the glue off? We probably all did that at one time or another. It's kind of the same process. You get to that opening where you put the peel away on, you just take your fingernail, start digging, and it'll start coming off like the Elmer's glue off your finger. It'll come off in a sheet. You keep pulling this film off. And with that film is coming with it all of the smoke stain intact, stuck to the backside of the peel away. Now, how cool is that? Pretty sharp, isn't it? And at that point, dispose of it. You're done. No rinsing. You're done. And I've used this a couple of times. And one time I had used it, believe it or not, it was inside a home that had a brick pizza oven, wood-fired brick pizza oven. And all around that brick was this black soot or smoke stain. Used a peel away, put it on, let it sit. Next morning, we peeled it off. Smoke stain was gone, and it looks brand new. It's one of the more fascinating products I think I've ever used inside a home that works so well and took a messy, stubborn job and made it very, very simple. If there is a problem that someone is going to not accomplish great results with it, it's because the film that they put on was too thin. So you want to generous coating of that. And then you want that to dry and pull away all the smoke stain. That's simple. So if you want to check that out, it's chimneyrx.com. The manufacturer and the product's called Peel Away. They got a lot of different products for chimneys. In fact, when we come back, and it's a good project to do right now because we're not using a fireplace, right? In the same way as if you're having some issues with your fireplace or you're having a lot of water stains and areas like that, it may be coming from the chimney, from the brick to the top of the chimney to the flashing. We'll cover some of that. Maybe you got some efflorescence. You know what that is? That's that white staining. That's next as we continue At Home with Gary Sullivan.
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4: Ah, 1971. 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Soul Train had just started chugging along. 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Weeble started to wobble, but as we all know, they don't fall down.
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4: Across the country, people were speaking up. And the more they did, the more they learned about the hidden underbelly of the most powerful law enforcement agency in the land. I'm Ed Helms, host of Snafu, Season 2, Medburg. The story of a daring heist that exposed J. Edgar Hoover's epic FBI snafu. 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
0: All right, back at it. And again, apologies if you keep getting a busy signal as you call. Our corporate phones are down. And you and me today. So hopefully I'm giving you some good information that you can utilize and work on.
12: Oh, well, let's see. This might be working again.
0: I don't know. That's kind of interesting. All right. One of the things I want you to do is, saying the fireplace kind of out of commission right now because it's warming up. Take a look at your chimney and see if you see white coating, dust. It looks like salt growing on the chimney itself. It's called efflorescence. And what that is that is a sign of moisture. moisture that needs your attention. Maybe you don't see a leak inside the house, but you have that efflorescence. Maybe it's coating the brick. And maybe the brick is absorbing a lot of water. So number one, if you have efflorescence on a chimney, you have, the phones are all working now, I guess. They're all lighting up. I was laughing with Danny. The moisture could be absorbed by the brick, which means you need to seal that brick. I was mentioning a company when we were talking about the peel away called Chimney RX. They make an excellent brick sealer. It allows the brick to exhaust water from behind if it got between the liner and the brick, but it stops from soaking that brick and allowing that brick to absorb water like a sponge, sealing, you know, getting an efflorescence cleaner, clean that off, put a sealer on there. That'll be a big, big help. Also, when you look at the chimney, if you have to have it cleaned, or you should have it cleaned every year or so, and have it inspected, they'll check the top of the chimney itself. It's called the crown wash. Sometimes those spall, just like sidewalks, they crack. It's a big problem. That too may need to be repaired, especially if you're seeing moisture enter the home. All right, let's go to Terry. Terry, welcome.
5: Hi. I know that a person can repair screens on the window.
0: Uh-huh.
5: I've never done it. And okay. I would just like information on what do I need to purchase and how do I figure it out.
0: Yeah, so are these screens, are these aluminum?
5: You mean the frame?
0: Yes, uh-huh.
5: I think so.
0: If there's different kinds too, that's why I'm saying this. So if you have an aluminum frame, the screening material is installed into that aluminum frame with a piece of, it almost looks like vinyl roping, okay? So step one would be you take that screen out, you pull out that that spline is what it's called, a spline, which looks like vinyl roping. You remove the screen. You purchase a screen. You got options there. We'll talk about that in a second. And you purchase a screening tool. And it looks like a pizza cutter with plastic rollers. And you take that vinyl screen, or you take that aluminum screen molding, and you clamp it to a workbench, a ping pong table, a table or something to keep it stable and not move. You lay the screening material over the frame. You start in the corner with the spline, and you push it into that crevice that's going to hold the screen in place. And then you take your screening tool and you move it slowly over the top of the spline, pushing it into that crevice and holding the screen nice and tight.
5: Do you measure a certain amount extra when you're measuring your screen?
0: I'd want at least, you know, probably 3 inches of overlap on each side. Or at least 2 inches for sure. So if it's a 30-inch screen on the inside, you know, you get a 32-inch wide screen, you'll be good to go. And you're going to have choices of a fiberglass screen or an aluminum screen. And I would get the fiberglass. It's much easier to work with. You got a lifespan of probably 15 years on that screen. It comes in gray or black. Black will have almost no glare. You'll see out of the black better than the gray. The gray emulates more of an aluminum screen, but there's a lot of glare. So, I think I would use the black fiberglass screen, and it worked great. Hey, glad you got through, Terry. Thank you very much. You're at home with Gary Sullivan.

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Give him a call at 1-800-823-TALK. 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

0: All right, back at it we go at home with Gary Sullivan. Great news, great news, great news. If you've been listening most of the day here, you have been unable to get in to the show. I was saying the phone systems were down, and now the phone systems are up. So we have a little bit of time to
1: knock on wood,
0: take your calls. And, of course, Danny will be ready to take your call. And also, of course, everybody
1: will
0: call.
1: Yeah, I've been kind of bored just sitting here.
0: Yeah, so Danny won't be able to take all the rush calls that are coming in.
1: Yeah.
0: So be patient. Here's the phone number. You can grab a line. Happy to talk about your project. It's 800-823-8255. All right, we'll see who the winner chicken dinner is, first one in. All right, one of the things we were talking about is you were talking about the chimney, and now's a good time to have inspected, have it cleaned. We're not using it. If you're having some issues with moisture, or and you can always tell if there's moisture being a problem with the efflorescence, the white powder on the surface of the brick. We talked about the importance of sealing the brick. I also, you know, this is one of the easy things to do, is if you, you know, brick chimney, binoculars on the ground, take a look, seriously, scan that chimney. What you're looking for is not so much minute cracks, but missing mortar. Maybe you've been seeing some a brick or some mortar laying on the roof of the house, so you know there's some process of decay going on, but scan that chimney, and you know there's the process is known as tuck pointing. It's a project a homeowner can do if you're pretty savvy, and you're not scared of heights, and you can get up there, etc., etc. But people that clean chimneys, repair chimneys, they certainly can help you out with that. It's a mortar. Mortar doesn't like to stick to mortar, so you got to clean that joint out, wet the brick so it doesn't suck all the water out of the patching mortar, and then you got the problem of, and this is where a really good mason is worth the price of gold, they're going to come very close to matching the existing mortar with the new mortar. There is some artistry to it. And but now is the time to, if you feel you have any chimney issues or it's been a couple of years since you had the chimney clean, certified chimney sweep, have inspected, have it cleaned, and get her ready for another year. Hey, Chris, welcome. Congratulations. First one in. How are you?
2: Oh, great. Thank you very much for taking my call. Love your show.
0: Thank you.
2: We have a cottage on Lake Erie that has a cement pad that's about 2.5 feet high and about 8 by 12, faces north. So it's always dirty, and it's been 6 months out of the year with leaves and snow on it when no one's there. Yeah. I'm just wondering, any ideas? I suppose I can put wet and forget on it, but any other ideas for how to make that a more attractive place or to cover it with something?
0: Sure, sure, sure. I guess the one of the first thing is, you probably need something a little more than wet and forget, to be honest with you. I mean, I know you got fungus, you got mildew, you got gunk. And wet and forget is a product that takes care of fungus, algae, lichen, mildew, mold. And it'll do that, but it's not going to take care of tannins from leaves and things like that, plus just even dirt. So I would go to the oxygenated bleach route. I talk about oxygenated bleach. It's a high-quality oxygenated bleach for cleaning wood or cleaning masonry. It's a powder mixed with water. Spray it on, pour it on, let it sit about 10 minutes, re-wet, and then take a wood-fibered street broom and use that as a giant scrub brush and just agitate the heck out of that, Chris. And then come back with a hose or pressure washer and go ahead and rinse that off. That's probably going to be the best way to clean it. Now, the big thing is, how do you prevent it? I don't know. So option one is, after you get it cleaned, spray it with wet and forget. Okay, it's not going to help you with the leaves, but it will help you since it faces the north and it's a wet environment. It'll it'll stop fungus, mildew, algae, and all that good stuff from growing there for about a year. And just use it as a maintenance product. So that's one thing you can do. You can paint it. You've probably heard me talk about Dyche coatings in the past. That is, it can be as decorative as you want it to be. They have one that looks like terrazzo. They have one called roller rock, one called spread stone. I would recommend you go to their website and take a look at what the finishes will look like. But once you have it good and clean and you apply that, you can also put a clear sealer on there called TrackSafe. In fact, that's another product. I call him the mad scientist. He's just invented this one product. I have not used it yet. TrackSafe was a clear concrete sealer that was slip resistant. And now he's developed a way to pigment that. So it's a slip resistance coating, which comes in colors. So the spread stone, the roller rock, the terrazzo, the track safe colorant, those are all on his website with videos and color options. So it's Daich, it's Daich coatings.com. I'd really recommend you visit that and take a look and see if any of those, you know, excite you and something you'd want to mess with. I mean, there's a lot of options out there now. They're expensive, but there's some polyurea concrete coatings that have the flakes in. It's not like the epoxy garage floor coatings, but it looks like it. They're much more durable. That's an option also for you.
2: Okay, I knew you'd have some solutions for me, and I've heard you talk about the Daich coating, so I was wondering if that would work too. So
0: very good.
2: I appreciate your advice.
0: You're quite welcome.
2: Thanks for the call.
0: Appreciate it. All right. For pretty much the first time today, our phone lines are open. So if you've been getting a busy signal for like 3 hours, you won't now. It's 800-823-8255. I'm just taking you through the course of chimney repair. Another thing, number one vulnerability on a chimney, if you're getting water into the house, is the flashing. Flashing between roof and chimney. So they would inspect that, make any corrections. A lot of times, and let's face it, how many people are sitting around worrying about whether their flashing is rusting or whether it's rusted through and there's pinholes in it? Probably not many of us. But I have to tell you, if you have, and most of us do, unprotected metal flashing, and you want to paint it to seal it, to protect it, and never probably paint it again, there is a product called Hammerite. And I'll tell you right now, it is very durable, but you do not want to put this on when it's this is my opinion, it doesn't say so on the can, but if it's bright sunshine and over 80 degrees, I think it kind of goes on like chewing gum. But if you get a 70 degree day, a 60 degree day, a 50 degree day with sun or without sun, this Hammerite, it'll look almost like a hammered finish, but there is fiberglass strands that are going through this paint. I mean, and when you put it on, and you can put it over a surface rusted finish. So you could use it on other things too. You could use it on right on fence. You could use it on an old light post. You could do it on flashing. But nobody wants to climb up there and paint their flashing every now and then. So that's why I'm suggesting it. And then I'm also telling you what the limitations are. But I'll tell you what, right over the existing rust, not flaky rust, but just surface rust, man, it'll give you some great protection and something I'd recommend. All right, Ella, sit tight. We're going to take a break. And when we come back, we're going to get your call and we will continue. You're at home with Gary Sullivan.
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6: Summer heat is building across much of the nation. Temperatures will climb well into the 90s from the mid-Atlantic through parts of the Ohio Valley and Central Plains, with a few locations approaching the upper 90s. Scattered thunderstorms will develop from portions of the southern plains into the Gulf Coast states, including Texas and Louisiana, bringing locally heavy rainfall, lightning,

0: 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We're 13 minutes before the top of the hour. By the way, if you missed our conversation regarding some of these extenders for roofing, you can pick up that podcast along with Adam Smith of DuMont Chemical. Some of the very safe, environmentally friendly paint strippers. That's available via podcast on the iHeart app. Just click At Home with Gary Sullivan. Take a listen. A lot of good information. All right, Ella, welcome.
1: Good morning, Gary. How morning. Are you today?
0: Doing fine. Thank morning. You.
1: So I am a longtime listener here in Topsfield, Mass, and third-time caller.
0: All right.
1: Thank you so much for all your great information.
0: Thank you.
1: And it's a very basic question. My husband and I have had a persistent and long enduring, because we didn't address it, leak in our basement. And it's the main water valve. We finally had it replaced. And it seems to be in good condition. But my question really is about cleaning that area, which is about a 4x4, I would call it just yucky or icky after years of water dripping.
0: Mm-hmm.
1: What's the best way to sanitize and clean? You talk often of oxygenated bleach.
0: That would be a good one. So where this valve was leaking, is this a concrete basement floor? Is that where it was leaking?
1: Yes.
0: Into? Okay, so it's kind of slimy, kind of gooey.
1: Concrete paint,
0: huh?
1: Exactly. Yeah.
0: So there's all kinds of things that would clean it up. I guess it really doesn't have to be oxygenated bleach.
1: Okay.
0: You know, just a heavy duty cleaner. I was talking about trisodium phosphate before, sure. Soilax, any of those type of things. You probably got it. And this was clear water, right? It was dripping from the main water line.
1: Yes.
0: So,
1: and it was clear water.
0: Yeah, probably mixed with a little bit of dust. It's in a basement, organic material.
1: Yeah.
0: It could be a little moldy. I would start out with, you know, a good detergent cleaner. And see where you get. And what I mean by that is detergent cleaner is going to lift dirt, lift goo, it's going to do that rinse. But it may not really get into if there's some mold there, if there's some mildew there. And that's where your oxygenated bleach would be helpful. So it might be a step one, step two thing. But starting with basic, you know, detergent cleaners for floors, I think would probably do very well. And then see if you still get that discoloration and then maybe go to an oxygenated bleach.
1: Does the trisodium phosphate equal a detergent cleaner?
0: Yes. Yes. So it's a high phosphate cleaner. So, yes, it would. It would.
1: Okay.
0: And it'll have different mixtures on it. You know, like I was talking about it for smoke damage. Which it even does a tremendous job on that. But for even general cleaning, like if you were to paint walls and you were going to wash them down and, you know, get all gunk off walls or something, you would use something like that too. Use gloves, maybe even a pair of goggles. You know, it's a strong, high phosphate detergent, but it'll do a good job. It's a good cleaner for that.
1: Okay, and as far as rinsing, because these products require rinsing of some kind, I would think.
0: Yeah, they do. There is, I'm going to really complicate it now. They do make a trisodium phosphate, and don't ask me how or what this means, but it's trisodium phosphate, phosphate-free, because some states outlawed phosphates. So that name was so well-recognized, it's phosphate-free, trisodium phosphate. You can use that. In fact, you may have to use that from Boston. I don't know.
1: Right.
0: And then there's also no rinse trisodium phosphate.
1: That's what I'm thinking about. Okay.
0: Yeah. So, you're going to have choices.
1: It's awkward to rinse it. You know, it's one thing to scrub it and wash it. And then it's, you know, do you use a sponge? Do you use rags? How do
0: probably
1: you dry it?
0: Mop.
1: So that's a mop.
0: Might be the best way.
1: Such an old-fashioned thing,
0: old
1: but
0: mop
1: it works.
0: Bucket. Yeah. Yeah, that
1: there
0: might
1: you
0: be
1: go.
0: The best
1: Carol
0: way.
1: Burnett lives.
0: Yeah, there you go.
1: Okay, so I'm giving my age away. I know.
0: That's all right.
1: It's all good because I'm still here to.

0: Do it.
1: There you go.
0: Well, thank you, Gary.
1: All right, Ella.
0: Have a
1: thanks
0: great,
1: for the call.
0: Great day.
1: Thank you. You do the same. All right. Well, I tell you what, when you're talking about that main valve coming in, one of the things change and good change, the main valve in some of the water lines, you know, is a gate valve. And a gate valve had, several sets of washers, if you will. It had bonnet valves. It had the old compression washer valve, or the gate came down. Now they got ball valves. And ball valves are, they're excellent. It's a steel ball in the middle of the body of the valve, and it's got a lever handle, and you just close. It's like, you know, it's like a dam, right? So that ball goes over, bam, it's on a little nylon seal, and that ball, that stainless steel ball, just rotates in that, almost like a shoulder joint, and seals that off. And lasts much longer than a gate valve or a globe valve. And we've improved that. Another thing, I think we've all been in this situation where, and she said it, we probably ignored it too long. And yes, not only that, but leaks around the house, just kind of being tuned in, especially in toilets, not so much valves, not so much faucets, but toilets. When these things start leaking or running or flushing themselves, it is amazing how much water you will consume, how much water you will waste. And in so many cases, you'll pick up a bill that's going to be shocking. And taking care of those types of things immediately is prudent, we'll say. We'll call it prudent. There's also valves that can be put on where they're leak detectors, where they can tell that you're using more water than normal. So it's telling you that you have a leak somewhere, or you're using more water, right? I mean, if it's a leak and it's running, maybe and you're out of town or something, that's a great notification that you've got a problem. So when you get to a point maybe that you're going to replace that main valve, it might be something. Now, they're going to be expensive. They're going to be in the $400 range and different things, and your insurance company should give you a discount if they know you have one of those leak-detecting valves. So keep that in mind as an option too. You know, nothing's easy anymore, right? We have choices. We have choices in everything we do anymore, but just Google that, learn a little bit about it. Maybe that's something you want to take a look at. I know Moen makes them a lot. There's several different ones, and there's different features. You can read about them, but it could in the long term become a savings. They're very durable. They last a long time, and discounts on insurance, it might be something that can, you know, pay dividends. It might be something you'd be interested in. All right. I did get a couple emails thanking us for the phones. So it was kind of an interesting day today. It also gave me an opportunity.
2: A little different, but we did fine.
1: Yeah, it gave me an opportunity to really talk about some projects that maybe we don't normally talk about. And Danny, thank you. I know some of these days can be a little difficult when the whole phone system fails, but certainly appreciate your efforts in keeping us informed. And bingo,
2: yes, sir.
1: They worked the last half hour, so hooray for us. Hey, good Lord willing, Danny and I'll be back next weekend for more At Home with Gary Sullivan.

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12: Welcome back to the El Paso Public Forum. I am your host, Amber Banda, and today we have Kathy Gaitan, CEO of the El Paso Child Guidance Center. Kathy, thank you for talking with us today.
13: Thank you so much for having me, Amber.
12: Of course. And I love that you're on because I have a personal connection to the El Paso Child Guidance Center. My daughter has actually benefited from your services. And let me tell you, we've had different services. We've had paid or insurance, out of pocket, free. This, what we're getting right now, the therapy that my daughter is receiving is free through the El Paso Child Guidance Center. I know people have this conception. Well, it's free. It's probably not that good. It's been amazing. Mm-hmm. I want to shout out Estefania. She's been an amazing counselor to my daughter. And my daughter's a hard critic. So I ask her, if you want to go, we'll go with her. If you don't, Kathy, too. But anyway, thank you again for being here with us today. So let the listening audience know, what is the El Paso Child Guidance Center?
13: The El Paso Child Guidance Center is a mental health service provider for children and families of all ages. We provide lots of different types of programs, but the bottom line is we are here for emotional well-being for kids and families.
12: And I mean, the service that I get through there is free. I know I had to answer a few questions to qualify. It was a very easy process, but still thorough. Now, are all of the services that the El Paso Child Guidance Center free?
13: It depends. Not okay. All are free, but it definitely depends. And we work really hard at getting people in the door. So when people first come to us, we're going to ask questions about whether or not they have insurance, whether or not what their income might be like. So we'll do things like offer our fees on what's called a sliding scale. Mm. That's where we adjust the fees based on your income. We will also check and see if we have any grants that will cover the fees for you. So it just depends. But we have a very hardworking staff that work really hard at getting people in.
12: And is it just in person? Because I know a lot of people right now, they like virtual assessments. I think that became popular during COVID. I could be wrong. But is it both like a hybrid, or do you have to go in person?
13: We do hybrid, so it doesn't have to be in person. And some of our programs, like our targeted case management program, the care coordinators will actually go to your home. They will go to the school.
12: Oh, wow.
13: They will go to a park. So they'll meet you in the community.
12: Oh, and how does that work? Like, how do you qualify for them to come to you?
13: So the first step is you reach out to the center, and you can go on our website or you can call the clinic, and our access to services team, that's what this great group of people is called, they will ask you some questions to figure out why are you calling, what do you need, and here's what we can offer. Sometimes we're not the place, and then we'll do a referral and help you find the place that will help. But if we're it for you, then they'll start to schedule you an appointment and get you an assessment and then get you in the door.
12: And again, or let me let you know, the website is epcgc.org, and the phone number will be posted on Power 102.1, Sunny 99.9, and 96.3 KHA Instagram and Facebook. If you're listening as a podcast, which you can, just in case you are listening on the radio, you can go back and listen as a podcast. The description will be there. So if people did want to get services, you just said that there are some people that maybe aren't, the El Paso Child Guidance Center isn't the fit for. Can you give us some examples of maybe who those cases might be?
13: Sure. Sometimes people might be looking for housing, and that would not be us. Sometimes people are in crisis and they need an immediate assessment at the hospital. That would not be us.
12: Okay.
13: So things of that nature.
12: Okay. And what kind of, I guess, treatments, is, if that would be the right term, do you give for kids? Like, is it, what are the cases that you help with?
13: So our really great specialty is trauma and abuse. That's what all our staff are trained in. They help kids and families through four different programs. One is therapy. One is child psychiatry, which is where there's a doctor that does an assessment and might make a recommendation of a medication, and that's totally up to parent choice. Then we have a program called targeted case management. That's where you'll have a provider who will teach you skills ranging from how to be a good nurturing parent and effective all the way over to how to manage big feelings when they come up, and even family communication. Then our fourth program is called our prevention program, and that's where we do a lot of trainings and parent workshops on everything from what is anxiety and what is depression all the way over to teaching school counselors on how to work with a child who might have lost someone due to a sudden death.
12: Oh, wow. So I want to ask you some questions about each of those individually, because I think the one I have is the case management or the I'm not sure. I just know that she's really helping my daughter with her communication skills. And it's not just like talking. We're involved. We're there for the first part of the session. And then, you know, I think what I really liked about her in particular is that she lets my daughter be my daughter. Like, my daughter's in there and she's doing her crossword puzzles while she's talking to her, and I'm like, you know, listen to her, and she's like, no, she's fine. She's, you know, she's very patient. She uses different therapies, like different toys and different things to work with her. So the first one you said is therapy. How is that different from the other three programs?
13: That is such a great question. I appreciate you asking that, Amber. So therapy is where you have an individual, a person who's gone through graduate school and gotten a license and has been trained in what we call different models of therapy. So that's where they're learning all about child development, because a 5-year-old is going to react differently than a 16-year-old. Mm-hmm. They're going to learn about theories. They're going to learn about tools and how to work with a child based on what they're presenting with. For example, a child who's gone through a severe trauma might have a very different range of symptoms and need a certain treatment versus someone who has what we call separation anxiety and is going to school for the first time and really doesn't want to go and is very clingy. So the model of therapy depends on what the family and the child is coming in with. Mm. That is very different than, let's say, a care coordinator. A care coordinator is someone who has gotten a bachelor's degree and who's trained in 6 different models of what we call skill building. And that's where they're learning these curriculums, then working with the family on, I'm going to teach you what a healthy night routine is to help you go to sleep. I'm going to teach you different communication styles. So it's more focused on the skills. Therapy is more focused on the root of the mental health issue that's being presented, such as anxiety.
12: So with a care coordinator, you know, for therapy, they say, okay, there's a traumatic event that happened. There's something going on. There's bullying. They can't cope for whatever reason, so they go into therapy. With a care coordinator, how would a person I guess, call and ask for those services? Does the child have to be a certain age? Do they have to say, hey, I'm having problems putting them to bed? How would that, how would they be able to differentiate the family what they need? So that way when they call the center, they're like, I think this is the service I want to go towards.
13: Well, that's really done in partnership between the family and the person who's doing the assessment.
12: Okay.
13: So everybody gets an assessment.
12: Okay.
13: And that's step one. And that assessment is done by either, most of the time by a therapist, sometimes by the child psychiatrist.
12: Okay.
13: But usually it's the therapist, and they're going to do a very thorough assessment. They're going to ask a whole lot of questions about everything, ranging from what's your current struggles, and sometimes it's something like acting out, or sometimes it's withdrawn, all the way to what are your eating habits like? What are your sleep patterns like? What's communication like in the family? Have you ever had thoughts of hurting yourself? They're going to ask a whole bunch of questions and spend time with both the child and the family to figure out, okay, here's my recommendation about what programs you would benefit from.
12: Yes. And if you're just tuning in, I have here Kathy Gaitan. She is the Chief Executive Officer of the El Paso Child Guidance Center. Now, Kathy, a lot of times when kids are growing up, it's a lot of, oh, they're just being kids. Oh, this, you know, there's nothing wrong. So how would you like to tell the listening audience, look, your child doesn't have to have a quote unquote problem. They're not broken, but you can still benefit from the services that we offer. Just give us a call. Like, what would you tell them to get them to call and take part of these services, just for being a parent, really?
13: Oh, sure, because we all know parenting is such a difficult job.
12: Oh, yeah.
13: Right? And there's no playbook for it, and there's no right or wrong answer, but we know a lot these days from research and from practical experience. So what I tell people is that watch out for signs that your child's functioning doesn't seem to be going like you think it should be. Mm. For example, I've noticed my child suddenly is not sleeping well. I've noticed more irritability. I've noticed he started to go in his room and shut the door and isolate more. You start to look for things that have changed, grades dropping, mm-hmm. Things of that nature. And then just call is what I say.
12: Yeah.
13: When you start to notice those things, call, and the person over the phone can help you figure out, okay, you know what? Let's do an assessment. Why don't you come on in?
12: Yeah. If you're unsure, just give them a call. And it doesn't hurt for people to talk to somebody. And, you know, doing a lot of child advocacy over the years myself, another big thing is if all of a sudden a child, they don't want to be around a certain person, please pay attention to that. I come from a past of, you know, having mm-hmm. abuse as a kid. So that's a sensitive one for me. So, you know, what Kathy said, if you have any of those signs, it could just be you're getting into the moody teenage, but give them a call, let them know, let them help you. Again, this is a resource available to you. Kathy, what is something that you wish the community knew about the El Paso Child Guidance Center?
13: I wish our community knew that we were there. Mm-hmm. Because what we're known for is we serve a lot of people, over 3,000 a year. And we have a group of 72 really committed staff people who are there working hard every single day. And a lot of times it's very difficult for us to get the word out so that people know we do have free services, so that people know you can get an appointment with a child psychiatrist and with a therapist, and you can have someone come to your home. So this interview, for example, we are eternally grateful for you helping us get our voice out there. The other thing I wish our community knew about is we also need donations. We are a nonprofit, and like we've been talking about, we work really hard at making sure every child has high quality mental health available to them. And that comes with a price tag. And so we do bill insurance. We write a whole lot of grants. We do contracts with people like school districts and private businesses. We do all that we can to bring in financial resources to serve more kids, because that's what we care about.
12: Yeah.
13: Serving more kids and doing an absolute great job at it.
12: Well, you guys are doing a great job at it. Not one person that I've talked to there, I can see the passion. They're very patient. They're very welcoming. They're very knowledgeable. And with that being said, before we get into one of the events that you have coming up later this year, it's like your only fundraising event of the year. So, and I'm excited to talk a little bit about this one. But before that, why is it important to have counselors, therapists, specialists geared just towards kids versus, you know, why can't kids just go to a therapist that doesn't specialize in it? What is the benefit of going somewhere where they specialize in youth?
13: So my background is as a therapist as well. And so one thing we're taught when you're going, learning to be a therapist is your basic education is around working with adults. Mm. And then once you get into kids, that is what's called a specialty. Mm. And in fact, the younger you go, that's even more specialized, because what we've been touching on is that the concept of child development, right? Mm. So kids are growing at a phenomenal pace, and their brains are changing, their bodies are changing, and how they react at different phases of childhood is critical for a therapist to understand, to make sure they're doing the right intervention and they're applying the right model of therapy. There are very specific models dedicated to children. That takes a lot of time and effort to get trained in those. So someone who's not trained in those might not understand how this child is presenting or why they're acting the way they are.
12: Yeah. Like you said, it's a specialty. And if you want to support, there is an event coming up later this year in October, correct?
13: Correct.
12: You want to tell the listening audience what you know so far? I know it's very early. You're still planning, but what is this event?
13: Oh, sure. For close to 25 years, the Child Guidance Center has been roasting an El Pasoan who is known for giving back to our community and for being committed to child mental health. This event takes place usually on a Wednesday or a Thursday night, late October, at the Elmont Event Center. This is where people buy tickets and tables and sponsorships, and they come to hear someone, for instance, Kelly Tomlin was on the hot seat last year, our beloved CEO of El Paso Electric.
12: Yes.
13: It was such a blast and so much fun. And she raised close to $175,000.
12: Wow.
13: So we are looking for that roastie right now. So if you know of anyone, please reach out. But that is our sole fundraiser. Although I will say, actually, we also participate in El Paso Giving Day, which is another critical way of raising money. And I usually think of those two things together because they happen in the same month. But they are two very different events. And El Paso Giving Day is a day when all nonprofits are invited to raise money. So we have a close partnership with the El Paso Community Health Foundation, Paso del Norte Foundation. And so we're participating in that. And you can go online and donate $5, $20, whatever you're willing to give on that special day.
12: Perfect. And you can go to epcgc.org for more information. You all have two locations, correct? 2701 East Yandell, 79903, and 9001 Cashew, 79907. Like you said, if you need the virtual option, that could be a possibility for them as well. Kathy, one more question for you. Is there anything else that you would like to tell the listening audience?
13: I would love to tell them to pay attention to kids. Trust your gut. If you're wondering if you might need mental health treatment, please don't hesitate to call. There's a lot of stigma around mental health that is going away slowly but surely. It's just as if your child broke their arm. Anxiety and depression are things that are very treatable, and we just want to help kids reach their greatest potential.
12: Well, thank you for helping my daughter. I really appreciate it. Again, child mental health, very important. Call them. If you're not sure, they're there to help you. If you want to support them, there's a couple of ways we just talked about, and of course, you can always go to their website, donate. El Paso Child Guidance Center. Kathy, thank you so much for talking with us today.
13: Thank you so much, Amber. I appreciate you.
12: Welcome back to the El Paso Public Forum. I am your host, Amber Banda, and today we have Callie Burns-Franco. She is the Director of Partnership and Outreach for the Paso del Norte Community Foundation. Callie, thank you for talking with us today.
7: Oh, thank you so much for having me. I'm happy to be here.
12: Of course. So the Paso del Norte Community Foundation, I know that there's so many nonprofits that are under your umbrella. Can you tell the listening audience a little bit about what this foundation does for the community?
7: Great. So the Paso del Norte Community Foundation really serves as a vehicle for charitable giving for our community. So we work with individuals that are donors. We work with nonprofits through donor advised funds and designated funds. And what we do is we provide that support to ensure that charitable dollars are going back into our community to help these great nonprofits meet their mission every day.
12: Perfect. And so there's like you had mentioned before in one of our earlier conversations, over 200 nonprofits that you help specifically with El Paso Giving Day. I think a lot of people are very very familiar with that. Now, before we go into El Paso Giving Day and some other events that you have coming up in the summer, when you are choosing a nonprofit, not you specifically, but when the community, the foundation is choosing a nonprofit, how does that work? How do they choose who they're going to support?
7: So what's great about El Paso Giving Day is it's actually a registration basis.
12: Okay.
7: So this is the largest day of giving in our region. It is now 11 years old. Last year was our 10-year anniversary. It's been going strong. But this is an online giving campaign where every nonprofit in our region is encouraged to register and participate. During this day, it's encouraged for them to engage with older donors, but also work with new donors that may not know about their mission.
12: Yeah.
7: So we start with our early giving day week, the week ahead, and really we gear up the whole summer with these campaigns. And then we end up raising millions of dollars for, you know, over 200 nonprofits every year, and the money goes directly back to support their missions. So we don't necessarily select them. What we want to do is we want to encourage every nonprofit to register and participate.
12: So the 200 nonprofits that are under your umbrella, are they a part of the PDN Foundation because of El Paso Giving Day? Like, that's how they get into the
7: Okay, so what's interesting is for the nonprofits that are under our umbrella, those are a partnership. A lot of times various groups reach out to us wanting to partner, and we look and we see, are we a good match for them? Are they a good match for us?
12: Yeah.
7: And we kind of almost act, I tell people, as their charitable savings account, where all of their funds go through the Paso del Norte Community Foundation for charitable causes.
12: Okay.
7: We handle all of the back-end administrative work for those nonprofits, so they can truly put their heart and soul into their mission and do what they're intending to do, instead of, you know, doing things like donor acknowledgement forms, gift
12: the
7: reports.
12: Thank yous. They're important, but they can be very annoying, especially if you're like, oh, I forgot that person.
7: Exactly. Those are all the things that we work on as a team. So when nonprofits join us under our umbrella, they have a whole team behind them helping with marketing, those administrative tasks, to really help them support their mission. And then, forgive me, for El Paso Giving Day, our nonprofits register, but then also the entire community. So we have various nonprofits that are not under the Paso del Norte Community Foundation that participate in El Paso Giving Day as well.
12: Oh, I see. Okay.
7: Yeah, so that really, our breadth and scope goes well beyond the nonprofits that are under our umbrella. And we have these signature projects like El Paso Giving Day, or, for example, we have a summer workshop right now, Power Purpose Plan, led by Dr. Andrea Tani, where various workshops applies, they can learn the art of fundraising and donor management. And they don't necessarily have to be part of the PDN family. Our family extends well beyond those that are under our umbrella because of our signature projects like Power Purpose Plan and El Paso Giving Day.
12: Oh, nice. Okay, so that kind of paints a clearer picture. Well, let's get into these events. We're going to talk first about the big one. I know a lot of nonprofits, especially as of the past couple of years, rely a lot on El Paso Giving Day, not only as nonprofits, but, you know, donors, they want to know that their money is going to be used for the cause that they said it's going to be used. So your organization helps to vet with that, you know, make sure that it is going to a worthy cause. So El Paso Giving Day, it has a specific day, but that, what day is that?
7: Yes, so this year it's going to be Thursday, October 15th.
12: Okay.
7: And then
12: what happens on that day? Like, what is that?
7: Oh my gosh. We say it is our Super Bowl. It is the largest day of giving, and it's where over 200 nonprofits in our community come together with these wonderful online campaigns through social media, their websites. They do various kickoffs where they really engage with these donors. There's different competitions throughout the day where they can get matching gifts. If they win one of our Power Hour series, they can get an extra $500. But for a lot of our smaller nonprofits in the region, this is in fact their largest fundraiser for the entire year. So it's a really exciting day for the nonprofit and philanthropic community. You know, whether you're a nonprofit running a campaign or a donor who's looking to say, what is happening in our community and what are these beautiful missions and what can I get behind and what do I care about? It's a great day to learn about that.
12: Oh, yeah. When I was working at the Child Crisis Center, I remember having a lot of fun, you know, because they give you kind of like guidelines and they kind of help you through doing social media campaigns or having these different events. And I mean, you can donate for child advocacy, veterans, animals, homelessness, food insecurity, so much. It's an amazing day. But October 15th isn't the only day that people can donate. It's the Super Bowl. But there's some playoffs leading up to it, right? What's going on the week before?
7: So before, we have our early giving, which starts October 8th through the 14th. And that's where donors can come in. They can start making those gifts. We highly encourage it. You know, some people say, you know, I can't give on the 15th, but I can give the 8th through the 14th. And what's kind of nice is it starts really teeing up those campaigns. I say it's like putting gas in the tank and really revving up the engine for that big day on the 15th, where everybody's social media just goes wild and you see all of these really cool gator graphics. And our theme this year is Lucha Libre. So you're going to see, the little alligators in their costumes. So it's going to be very bright, very colorful. But the 8th through the 14th is another opportunity for people to start getting involved and giving back to those causes that they care most about.
12: And can people donate, like say, okay, I want to donate. I didn't know about that nonprofit. I want to donate so that they could get specific funds. Can you choose a nonprofit to donate to?
7: Oh, absolutely. So what's cool about the El Paso Giving Day website is it's actually broken out by categories. Oh. So if your passion is, you know, helping animals, you can see all the nonprofits that have registered that support animals. If it's, you know, a nonprofit that addresses, you know, food insecurities, you'll find all of those nonprofits listed as well. So they're all kind of tailored on this website to where you can say, you know, these are the causes that are most precious to me and that I care about. And you'll see all of the nonprofits who have registered that their mission aligns with that cause.
12: That is so cool. And if you're just tuning in, I have here Kelly Burns Franco. She is the Director of Partnership and Outreach for the Paso del Norte Community Foundation. But we talked a little bit about El Paso Giving Day before we get into the summer workshops that you talked, that you alluded to earlier for nonprofits. I have some very special guests in the station from ITAV Learning Centers. I have Hallie and Ian, and they have some questions to ask you, Kelly. Is that all right?
7: Yes, absolutely.
12: Hallie, you have a couple questions you want to ask? Mm-hmm. All right, girls, go for it.
3: El Paso Giving Day encourages thousands of people to support local causes. Have you seen one story or project that started small but made a bigger impact than anyone expected? My second question is that my hunch is that it's not very well understood unless you're in the middle of living it. So what is something you wish more people understood about food insecurity that might surprise them?
7: Yes, absolutely. So for your first question, you know, El Paso Giving Day, we're in our 11th year. But when I'm looking back at nonprofits that have really made a mark that I think of, you know, since my time being at the foundation, I've been there now about 5 years. We have a really cool group called Strive Now. And their story is interesting because they came to us with just an idea. It was a young man named Israel Castro. He's absolutely wonderful. He's their executive director now. And his goal was to create a program that mentored youth in our area that helped them find value and meaning in their lives. And then also encourage them to stay and bring their talents to El Paso. You know, once they leave and graduate. He came to us with just an idea. He's actually under the umbrella of the Community Foundation now. And we said, you know, come back with a strategic plan, a budget, your fundraising. He came back with all of this, and his group has now served hundreds of youth every year for the past 4 years. They always have an exceptional Giving Day campaign. And I think why that story stands out to me is it was somebody that really had a mission and a passion in their heart, and they went for it, and they didn't give up.
12: They took that.
7: And it's been incredible to watch their program grow over the years and see how successful they've become and how many lives they've touched in our community.
12: Definitely. We have time. Don't have time for the second question. Oh, those are very good questions. Good job, Helly. Ian, you have a question for Kelly.
14: Yes. So what sparked you to begin El Paso Giving Day?
7: So I want to say, you know, it started, like I said, we're in our 11th year, and this is, Giving Day is done throughout the nation. So you have, you know, like Giving Tuesdays and things like that. But what's special about El Paso Giving Day is these are nonprofits in our region. The money that is raised during El Paso Giving Day is going back solely to support nonprofits that are supporting our community and region. So I think when our CEO was thinking of bringing this, that was really her goal and mission, was how can we really help enhance the nonprofits here and help them get that support that they need to be successful. So that's the most important part about El Paso Giving Day.
12: Perfect. You all three did very well, because, you know, those are some unrehearsed questions, right? Well, none of this is rehearsed, but good job, guys. All right, so we have to talk about now the summer workshops for nonprofits. What are these summer workshops? How do they help the nonprofits?
7: Oh my gosh, the summer workshops are great, especially if you're a first timer. But if you're somebody that's done El Paso Giving Day before, we always recommend the workshops because you want to freshen up that campaign every year. So during the summer, starting on June 9th, we are going to have a registration support where where nonprofits can come and ask questions, learn how to register for El Paso Giving Day on June 20th. You know, we're really going to try again to let people get that hands-on registration help. And then on the 24th, we're going to help again with that registration. So starting in June, it's all registration-based. A lot of people wait till the last minute. Yeah. We want people to start early so you can start really building your campaign, letting people know this is what we're doing. As we near closer towards the end of summer, we'll be doing various workshops on how to promote your mission and cause, you know, best social media strategies, how to engage those donors. If people go to our website, we have an entire social media toolkit available that people can start using graphics and really tailor them to their own nonprofit so that they can be successful in their Giving Day campaign.
12: Oh, yeah. Social media, it's a whole other beast. And if you're not familiar with, like, reels and edits and this, and it can be very daunting, but I think that it is such a great tool now for anybody. It's a free, amazing tool. So the fact that you guys actually, like, I mean, do you go through that stuff, like teaching them, okay, this is a reel, this is a post, this is a picture, this is how long it lasts on stories?
7: It depends on what the workshop is. And what we really want people to know is, you know, sharing your story and the impact that you have is so valuable during this time, because that's what donors want to see. They want to see, what is the impact of your organization? What are you doing? So that's what we really try to help people with during the summer, is one, getting that registration set up, but then two, you know, how do you start to cultivate those donors? And then at the end, you know, don't forget to thank your donors. You know, that's another important part, is really completing that circle of stewardship and cultivation is what we try to help the nonprofit community understand. And El Paso Giving Day is just a fantastic platform for that.
12: That was always something I had a difficult time finding the balance of. It's like, it's not that you're wanting to toot your own horn, but you do want to know who is giving to these nonprofits, because it also gets the word out for those nonprofits as well. And I think the PDN Foundation, El Paso Giving Day, does that in a really graceful, tactful way. It's not like, oh, look, I'm helping someone, let me post it on Facebook. It's like, no, this is where the funds are going, this is how it's helping.
7: So it's all about impact.
12: Exactly. So again, El Paso Giving Day, October 15th, October 8th through the 14th. It's early giving, and El Paso is notorious for pushing things off to the last minute. So again, summer workshops, June 9th, 20th, and 24th?
7: Yes, and those will be our registration workshops. And then down the pipe, if people start following us on our Instagram, Facebook, register for our newsletter at pdnfoundation.org, we'll have more summer workshop opportunities. And then our team, you know, I got to pat ourselves on the back. We love our nonprofit community. If someone reaches out to us with a question, and especially if it's their first go at El Paso Giving Day, our entire team is very willing to support and provide some tips and get them started and make sure they have all the tools that they need to be successful.
12: Yeah, I can tell just by the meeting you for the little bit that you do have a passion for what you do. And this is especially great for new nonprofits, just not even the funds, but also that the help,
7: the
12: that the workshops, the exposure and the help that you get through these workshops. So again, pdnfoundation.org, Instagram and Facebook, PDNC Foundation, or just look up Paso del Norte Community Foundation. And El Paso Giving Day has their own Instagram and Facebook. Just look up El Paso Giving Day. Kelly, is there anything else that you would like to tell the listening audience?
7: Yes, registration is open. So please go to elpasogivingday.org, start that process, do it early. And then, like I said, sign up for our newsletters so that you become part of that family. You know, we say it's our community of philanthropy, and we want to be your community foundation, and we want to help you through it. 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
12: And just because the kids are here from the homeschool, it's also a really cool project to get the kids in on, right?
7: Yes.
12: Like if you're a nonprofit and or you're on a nonprofit, like they're very privy with social media. So let them help you out with the TikTok dance or whatever it is that they do, and get the word out there.
7: And get family members and friends involved in peer-to-peer giving campaigns. Think about matching funds. Don't be afraid to approach businesses to say, hey, if will you match us, you know, $1,000? If I raise $1,000, will you match me $1,000?
12: Yep. If you never ask, the answer is always
7: yes. So we say go for that ask.
12: Perfect. All right, Kelly, thank you so much for talking with us today.
7: You're welcome. Thank you so much for having me.
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17: Good morning and welcome to The Flatline. I'm your host, Rick Hughes, and for the next few minutes, please stay with me. 30 minutes of motivation, inspiration, some education, and we always do it without any type of manipulation because we don't try to con people through this radio show. We're not hustling money up. We're certainly not trying to sell you anything. We're not trying to do anything like that. My job is to give you accurate information. Information that will help you verify and identify the plan of God for your life if you are interested in doing that. However, this is not a political show. This is a show about the Bible and what the Word of God has to say about your future and the history of our nation. So please stay with me if you're a new listener. Our show is called The FLOT, F-L-O-T, Line. FLOT is a military acronym. It stands for the Forward Line of Troops. What we're doing here with this word FLOT is saying that there is a main line of resistance in the soul of your brain, in your brain. If you learn God's word and apply it, you can stop the outside sources of adversity before they ever become the inside source of stress. Now, there's no doubt we live in turbulent times here in good old USA of America. In the fall of 1963, many, many, many years ago, when I was in high school, Bob Dylan recorded a best-selling record entitled, "The Times They Are Changing." Those lyrics included, "If you time to you is worth saving, and you better start swimming or you'll sink like a stone, for the times they are changing." In that song, good old Bob Dylan attempted to create a massive anthem for the era of civil rights and folk music. He emphasized that society was shifting and people needed to accept the change or be left behind. For many years, people in our nation have put their hope in a national political figure, one that could bring about whatever change it was they were seeking. For the Americans in 1987, it was, of course, President Ronald Reagan saying, "Mr. Gorbachev, tear down that wall." For the folks in 2009, it was the election of Barack Obama. His believers hoped he would bring about national change and give them the happiness they were seeking. They wanted the government to bring about a better environment of equality of the races. In the Biden era, it was all out diversity, equity, and inclusion, starting with the federal government, issuing contracts worth to independent businesses, and even extending into the military. Bases were renamed, statues were taken down, all in an attempt to change the course of American history. But eventually, and thank goodness, the pendulum shifted, and the MAGA generation took leadership, electing Donald Trump as president. In my opinion, one thing that has brought change to American values under this current administration is a new commitment to honor God as our provider and our protector. This new attitude has allowed many people to now publicly declare Jesus Christ as Savior and Lord of their life. Could national revival be around the corner? Is it possible? Here's a question. Will the young people in our country believe in Christ and follow His mandates? That's the second part. Our only time's going to tell about that, and a little bit of prayer for them, of course. So what happens when you put your trust in a man, in a political figure, regardless of who it is? Listen to the words of Jeremiah, the prophet of the 6th century, who warned the people of Judah to turn away from their sin before they were conquered by the Babylonians and Jerusalem was destroyed. Oh, Jeremiah was called the weeping prophet. For 40 years, he preached and warned, but his message was ignored and rejected. He was put in prison, even thrown into the sewer. But listen to what he said concerning the trust the people had in their leaders. In Jeremiah 17:5, "Thus says the Lord, cursed be the man that trusteth in man and maketh flesh his arm, and whose heart departeth from the Lord. On the other hand, if we're to trust anybody, it must be our Lord, because only he can bring about the spiritual renewal we so earnestly desire. That is seen in Jeremiah 17:7, where he said, "Blessed is the man that trusteth in the Lord." Trust in the Lord, you hear that? Whose hope is in the Lord. Listen to this verse that I'm about to read to you and answer a question to me. As I read you this verse, do you trust the Lord's direction in this verse? Romans 13:1-2. Let every soul be subject to the governing authorities, for there is no authority except from God, and the authorities that exist are appointed by God. Therefore, whoever resists the authority resists the ordinances of God, and those who resist will bring judgment on themselves. That's pretty strong. This mandate says you and I are to be under the authority of the government, and that government is appointed by God. Did you hear that? We are under the governing authority, and there is no authority except from God, Romans 13:1-2. That means sometimes we have authority that we like and we agree with, and sometimes we don't like them and we don't agree with their policy. The question is, why in the world would God allow them to be put in power? And the answer is sometimes to bless us and sometimes to curse us. The current president of America, 2026, Donald J. Trump. Do you trust God's judgment by allowing him to be in charge? Or do you reject God's design? The arrogant individual thinks he can do a better job than God. Thus, they proudly tell you that they dislike the current president. If they were God, they would not have put him in that office, but God did put him in that office, because that verse tells us that. There is no authority except what comes from God. So if you're going to trust in the Lord, as that verse tells you to do, let every soul be subject to governing authority, no authority except from God. Trust in the Lord is clear what Jeremiah said. Then you tell me exactly what that means. What does it mean to trust in the Lord? I'll give you one word, faith. Faith on our part. Confidence means assurance. So if we have faith in the Lord, then we can be assured he will provide and protect us. Faith demands an object, and for us, that object, of course, is the Word of God. Try starting with Romans 13:1-2, the verse I read you earlier. Learning and applying God's Word establishes a foundation for your faith, and it starts with, of course, you accepting Jesus Christ as your Savior. I never did that until I was 22 years old, but when I made that decision, it was the single greatest decision ever made in my life. So America must have a firm foundation of faith if we are to continue reversing the course set by those who seek to overthrow and redirect the thinking of our young people. These types, those who resist, according to Romans 13:2, those who resist the government, whoever resists the authority, I'm reading it to you, whoever resists the authority, resists the ordinances of God. Those people that resist the ordinances of God are the problem. They bring judgment on themselves, the verse says. Sadly, the unrealistic expectation of the humanist, who is progressive in his thinking, only leads to disillusionment and disappointment. Resisting God's design leads to judgment and eventual suffering. Notice what the real key to happiness is. I will read it to you from Proverbs 29:18. Proverbs 29:18, where there's no vision, the people perish. But he that keeps the law, or is obedient to God, happy is he. The word vision originally referred to the message of the prophets, especially those messages that were recorded and became part eventually of the Bible. So here's a few principles to remember. Stability in a nation, number one, is built upon the truth of God's word and the trust in his plan. This provides the foundation for stability and blessing. Your trust in him is called faith. you have faith in God. 2, if there is not clear and precise teaching of God's word, then the people have nothing with which to trust, nothing with which to anchor their faith. They will not know what to believe, and thus confusion comes from lack of biblical instruction. 3, if there is going to be a true national revival, there must be a true renovation of thinking from accurate biblical instruction. That's what we're missing, accurate biblical instruction. 4, a national revival results in many individuals coming to Christ for salvation. Yes, wonderful, amazing. But a national renewal comes from those new converts who got saved when they learn God's plan for their lives after salvation. That requires some Bible study so that we're not confused and misled concerning what happens next. His plan for you is just starting when you get saved. Here's a verse that you should remember. Ephesians 3:19, to know the love of Christ, which passes knowledge, so that you may be filled with the fullness of God. That's your objective, to know the love of Christ, which passes knowledge, so that you may be filled with the fullness of God. It took me, after I became a Christian, several years before I began to figure things out. I ran on emotional high. I was excited. It was wonderful to be around new friends, new Christians, and we were witnessing and talking to people and going to conferences and doing things. But I didn't understand how God's plan worked in my personal life. I wasn't growing. I was just running on emotion. The enemy of thought is called AI. Not artificial intelligence, no. It's arrogance plus ignorance. This refers to the enemy of your thought, arrogance and ignorance. Unrealistic expectation is certainly the result of ignorance. And justifying ungodly acts, justifying immoral behavior, is nothing short of extreme arrogance. And 6, rejection of God's word brings about national destruction. And so if we reject God's word in our nation, we can more or less guarantee that we are going to go under the fifth cycle of discipline, or in other words, national destruction. God's blessed us tremendously over the past hundreds of years, but we're in a dilemma right now. We're at a crossroads in history. And I said maybe 2 or 3 years ago, there's a train wreck coming and I can hear the whistle blowing right now. So let's look at how a nation is destroyed, a nation like ours. There's sinful trends in a dying nation. Listen to the warning of Hosea, who directed his message to the northern kingdom of Israel during the 8th century. His story is known as the prophet and the prostitute. See, he married a woman who was a prostitute, and every time he'd forgive her, she'd go back and become a prostitute again. And this is an illustration of the children of Israel. Every time God forgave them, they went back to their sin again. Hosea's wife was totally unfaithful to his love and his forgiveness, just as God's children were totally unfaithful to his love and his forgiveness. So Hosea, instructed by God, wrote these words. Hosea 4:1-6. Hear the word of the Lord, you children of Israel. For the Lord has a problem with the inhabitants of the land. He has a controversy. Because there is no truth, write that down. No mercy, write that down. And no knowledge, write that down, of God in the land. No truth, no mercy, and no knowledge of God in the land. This is a prescription for a national disaster. When there's no truth in the land, the truth should be coming from the pulpits, is where it should be coming from the pulpit of the local churches. But this Hebrew word for truth is pronounced emet, E-M-E-T, and it's not just accurate information, but reliable information, enduring information. And that's what's happening today. There's very little truth being taught. Truth is being substituted for the emotion of worship. There has to be Bible doctrine taught from the pulpits of our churches if you're ever going to grow up. And you're not going to get it in 30 minutes a week. I mean, if you go to church on Sunday morning, you get a 30-minute sermon, good for you. I'm glad you felt good about it. You say, but I also went Sunday night and got 30 minutes. Good for you. And I also went Wednesday night and went to choir practice and I got a little bit of Bible study. Good for you. Maybe you studied for an hour and 15 minutes. An hour and 15 minutes a week won't help you get out of the first grade. There's more. It demands more. If you're going to learn God's word, it's going to take more than an hour and 15 minutes a week. Your pastor has to realize that and he has to teach that. So by swearing and lying, killing, stealing, committing adultery, they break out and blood touches blood. You know, the foul language, you know, the F word, it's used frequently in American movies and sports.

many marriages, even promoted in movies and novels. And murder, well, statistics tell us that nearly 60 people are murdered every day in America. So here was where the part of the problem Hosea wrote about. There is no truth, no mercy, and no knowledge, but rather there is swearing, lying, killing, stealing, committing adultery, and murder. Therefore shall the land mourn, Hosea wrote. That's divine discipline. And everyone that dwelleth therein shall languish. That means they'll grow weak or feeble or suffer. They shall languish with the beasts of the field and with the fowls of heaven. Yea, the fishes of the sea and also shall be taken away. That means your food resources will be removed. That's part of divine discipline. So, verse 4, yet let no man strive, that's effort to obtain, nor reprove, that censure another person, for thy people are as they that strive with the priest. And that means they fight vigorously and they struggle back and forth with the priest. Therefore shall you fall in the day, and the prophet also will fall with you in the night, and I will destroy your mother. That's your home. So what he's saying here is impending judgment is coming. Since both the people and the religious leaders have abandoned God's word, so that widespread confusion and ruin is destined to follow. And then in verse 6, the weird thing in verse 6 is really gets your attention. Here it is, listen. My people are destroyed for lack of knowledge. Because you rejected knowledge, I will also reject you, so that you shall be no priest to me. Seeing you've forgotten the laws of your God, I will also forget your children. Lack of knowledge. What in the world does that mean? Well, that means you have no interest in learning the Word of God. You may go through the ritual, but there's no reality to it in organized religious worship. Lack of knowledge. You may take communion and not even know what you're doing, not even realize you're taking communion out of fellowship. In Proverbs 18:15, the heart of the prudent acquires knowledge, and the ear of the wise seeks knowledge. That's what you have to have. This is what's essential for your life. It's called the wisdom of God. If you don't have the wisdom of God, you don't have insight and understanding. And if you're not taught the scriptures, you're never going to have any knowledge. So the heart of the prudent acquires knowledge, and the ear of the wise seeks knowledge. So I have asked you a question today. Are you a seeker of God's knowledge? Are you a seeker of God's knowledge? One, the national discipline that is coming is a result of actively rejecting God's word and rejecting his mandates. The majority of Americans today don't want any knowledge. Majority of Americans today are too busy to acquire knowledge. Too busy taking care of their families, going to the ball game, too busy going to entertainment, too busy working, too busy enjoying life, vacations, whatever they want to do. They don't have time to study the Word of God. Two, when the Word of God is rejected and ignored, as it has been for several generations, then divine discipline will be administered in order to correct the course of the nation. Three, this rejection was willfully done and is not done in innocence. So whenever a nation turns its back on God's word and intentionally rejects God's mandates, then national disaster is bound to follow. Four, the passage indicates, as I read to you in Hosea 4:1-6, that the religious leaders of Israel, since they had a duty to teach the laws of God, did not do so. They failed to do so. And ultimately, point five, the verse highlights that failing to know and failing to apply God's wisdom and moral standards leads to spiritual decay and personal destruction. So, here's a question. Once the people heard Hosea's message, how did it affect them? Did they learn? Did they orient, adjust? Did they correct their course?

0: But listen to what the Bible says in Hosea 6, 1 through 3. Come and let us return to the Lord. Okay, we're going the wrong direction. Turn around and go back. For he has torn, but he will heal us. He has stricken, but he will bind us up. After 2 days, he will revive us, and on the third day, he will raise us up, that we may live in his sight. Let us know. Let us pursue the knowledge of the Lord. Write that down. Let us pursue the knowledge of the Lord. His going forth is established as the morning, and he will come to us like the rain, like the latter and former rain to the earth. So Yahweh, our God, did not abandon them forever, like a good father would do. He let them make their own terrible choices. He let them feel the consequences of their choices. And then he relieved them of their suffering when they had put it upon themselves. What God did for the nation Israel, he can do for you today and for me. It starts with us making a simple decision to stay in fellowship by being filled with the Holy Spirit. This is done by using 1 John 1:9. When you realize you have committed a sin, you have to do what we labeled as rebound. That's problem-solving device number one on the flight line of your soul. Rebound is if we confess our sin, he's faithful and just to forgive us of our sins and to purify us from all wrongdoing. If you can't handle rebound, you can't handle the Christian life. You cannot live the Christian life out of fellowship with God, under control of your sinful nature. And that's exactly what happens when you sin. You allow your sinful nature to take over. That's why Galatians says the flesh wars against the spirit, and the spirit wars against the flesh. They're contrary one to the other, so that you cannot do the things that you would. There's a battle going on for the control of your thoughts 24/7. It's your sin nature wants to take over and guide and govern your life, fueled by the encouragement of Satan's temptations. And it's God's word through the Holy Spirit that says, no, let me run your life for you. You'll be much happier. Recently, President Trump read a Bible passage during spiritual emphasis days at the White House. That passage was 2 Chronicles 7:14, where it said, if my people, that's a third class condition, if, maybe they will, maybe they won't, if my people who are called by my name will humble themselves and pray and seek my face and turn from their wicked ways, then I will hear from heaven, I will forgive their sin, and I will heal their land. This verse is God's response to Solomon after the dedication of the temple that he built. In chapter 6 of 2 Chronicles, you can read this prayer of dedication and the act of God who accepted and sealed the dedication of Solomon's temple. In 2 Chronicles 7:1, when Solomon had finished praying, fire came down from heaven and consumed the burnt offerings and the sacrifices, and the glory of the Lord filled the temple. Now, don't let me surprise you here, but the Bible says you're the temple of God today. 1 Corinthians 3 says Solomon's temple is no longer in effect. You are the tabernacle of God. God the Holy Spirit lives in you. God the Father lives in you. The Lord Jesus Christ lives in you. You are the temple. After all the days of celebration, partying, the people return home. And then the Lord appeared to Solomon that night and gave him this information concerning recovering from sin. And that was our passage that I read to you. Notice my people. If my people. If my people refers to the nation Israel. And the condition for forgiveness and recovery of God's blessing requires humility. If my people will humble themselves. And what? Humble themselves. In the book of Philippians, we're told by the Apostle Paul that the Lord Jesus Christ humbled himself in order to fulfill the plan of God for his life. In Philippians 2, verses 6 through 8, we read these words, who being in the form of God did not consider it robbery to be equal with God, but made himself of no reputation, taking upon himself the form of a bondservant, and coming in the likeness of man, and being found in appearance as a man, he humbled himself and became obedient to the point of death, even the death of the cross. I need to explain this more to you. We're going to take a look at this in greater depth next week when we come back. What does it mean to be humble? What does it mean how the Lord Jesus Christ humbled himself? Because this is the key to you getting out underneath the discipline that's coming to this nation. As 2 Chronicles 7:14 said, if my people will humble themselves and turn from their wicked ways. Humility doesn't mean weakness, but rather it means you accept the authority of God. Obedience to a higher authority is the certain attribute of humility that you got to have. So, did you get it? There's a lot more to read, a lot more to say. I'll finish up with James 4:10. Humble yourselves in the sight of the Lord, and he will lift you up. Humble yourselves in the sight of the Lord, and he will lift you up. There's a lot more to study. We're going to study the lives of one of the most humble men you've ever seen, a young man named Josiah, a great individual who became king of Judah at the age of 8 years old. You'll see what happened in his life. But we're in trouble in America. We need you to humble yourself. We need you to chase after the knowledge of God. We need you to grow to spiritual maturity and glorify Jesus Christ with your life. I hope you're listening, and I hope you'll continue to listen. Until next week, this is your host, Rick Hughes, saying thank you for listening to The Floodline.
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3: Police in Ohio are still looking for gunmen who shot 12 people at an outdoor festival in Toledo Saturday. Authorities say several hundred were attending the Old West End Festival Saturday when shots were fired. At least a dozen people, they say, ranging in age from 14 to 61, were hit. Two of them left in critical condition. Police say the gunmen were likely shooting at each other. They have yet to be identified. American forces have struck down two Iranian attack drones over the Strait of Hormuz. U.S. Central Command announcing on X this morning the drones were threatening international maritime traffic. Iran's accusing the U.S. of violating its own ceasefire by attacking the drones. The Vegas Golden Knights win a double overtime game last night to take a series lead in the Stanley Cup Finals over the Carolina Hurricanes. The Knights beat the Canes 5-4. And the horse that won this year's Kentucky Derby has now won the Belmont Stakes. Golden Tempo came in first in Saturday's race at Saratoga Springs, New York. I'm Scott Carr.
4: In Dallas, Texas, a flood watch is in effect until 10:15 Central Standard Time, and flooding is possible throughout North Texas. Rain and thunderstorms are expected. The overall severe weather risk is low, but some storms could bring gusty winds and coin-sized hail. Rain and thunderstorms will slowly come to an end Sunday afternoon with late day clearing expected. The U.S. Department of Agriculture has detected the second incident of a New World screwworm infecting a calf in southwest Texas, almost 6 miles from the first case in Zavala County. An animal and plant health inspection team is on site working to contain the infestation. I'm Erica Smith.
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0: Okay, so here's the deal. Whenever I get out of an Uber, I just don't, like, open the door and jump out. I don't do that.
1: What do you do?
0: Well, it's like...
1: Lay down, take a nap?
0: No, I actually feel around to make sure that I haven't left anything.
1: Okay, that's fine.
0: And then if it's dark, then I'll actually turn on my phone's flashlight and then take a look around. Because, you know, once they drive off...
1: Yeah, they're gone.
0: It's it.
1: It's like they disappear. It's like a ghost car.
0: So Uber came out with their annual lost and found list. Things that people have left in an Uber that have been unbelievable.
1: You got to think the number one thing is cell phones.
0: Exactly. Over a million.
1: A million phones?
0: Yes, yes.
1: Apple's just licking their chops.
0: Yeah, and they have a solution to this. I'm going to tell you more about that in a second. But first, here are some other things that were left in an Uber. My favorite, an ankle bracelet.
1: Like the jewelry or one of the ones the cops give you?
0: The cops give you. He's got the Uber. And you just figure out, yeah, I'm going to take this sucker off right now. Dentures.
1: Ooh. Duckberry on
0: Bartoyat. 20 pounds of duck sausage.
1: That's a lot of sausage.
0: That's a lot of sausage.
1: Of any kind of sausage. But then duck is even more specific.
0: Live butterflies.
1: Oh, no. Forgot your life. They're not going to be live for very long.
0: No, it's not.
1: If you were an Uber driver and you look back and you see live butterflies, do you just chuck it out the window and carry on with your life?
0: Well, I would want to set them free.
1: I don't want a responsibility of live butterflies.
0: Oh. Okay, my favorite one. Somebody left a dishwasher.
1: How?
0: Like a desk, you know, like a tabletop dishwasher. Not one of those big ones, but just a dishwasher.
1: Oh, I didn't even know there was a tabletop dishwasher.
0: There is, like for apartments.
1: Okay.
0: Yeah. So, I mean, but think about that. How do you not notice, like, you can't got in the car with right. a 50-pound dishwasher?
1: I got in the car with this huge, heavy box, and now that burden's been lifted. Maybe they didn't want to throw it, didn't know where to throw it away, so they're like, I'll just take an Uber and leave it there.
0: You know what? You could do that in New York. That would be the best way.
1: Someone else's problem.
0: And so Uber has a new way for you to get your stuff back. We're going to talk about that, as well as I want you to think about what are the top cities where people leave the weirdest things. What are the top cities?
1: Okay.
0: And before we get to all that, I'd like to thank Carbonite for helping to make this show possible. I mean, think about all the irreplaceable moments on your computer, your kids' photos, you have important records, just years and years of work and so many memories. 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Okay, so what is America's most forgetful city?
1: San Francisco, because it's Uber, and a lot of people Uber in San Francisco. It's not a lot of driving.
0: No.
1: New York?
0: Yes.
1: Well, that was too easy of an answer.
0: And then comes Miami, and then comes Chicago.
1: Okay.
0: So the Uber has a brand new feature. So let's say you do forget something in the Uber car.
1: Right.
0: Is that you can message Uber. They will message the driver. And then when it's convenient for the driver, he or she will, like, drive around and then drop off whatever you left.
1: And I'm sure I'm going to have to pay for that.
0: Of course you're going to have to pay for it. That is. And whoever left the dishwasher behind, you know what? They wanted a clean getaway.
1: I could have predicted that's what you were going to say.
0: Oh, because after all, would you expect no less? It's Kim Komando, and I'm the Kim Komando Show, and joining me is Andrew Babinski.
1: Hi, Kim.
0: And let me tell you, there's so much going on in the tech space. We're going to start with SpaceX. I am so excited for this. I just signed the paper today.
1: Signed what paper?
0: The paperwork. I know. You know what? You don't want to rely on me for stock advice.
1: Okay.
0: Okay. Because I am still holding hope against hope that someday GoPro is going to make it.
1: Yeah, I saw that it went up like 400%. It's now up to 50 cents a stock.
0: Is it really?
1: Yeah,
0: I didn't know that.
1: No, I'm joking.
0: I was going to say, what happened? I missed it. Should I cash out?
1: Yeah.
0: So SpaceX is going public. a $1.75 trillion valuation.
1: And you got in on the IPO? Is that what paperwork you signed?
0: Yeah, but I'm not the only one who can do this. You can get on it too.
1: Okay.
0: You don't need to have like all this money to do it either. It's going to be listed on the NASDAQ SPCX. The price June 11th is going to start at $135 per share.
1: I'm not a huge in the stock market, but that seems very high for an IPO.
0: Well, I don't know, because they've got so much going on.
1: Right.
0: And so really, I think what's going to happen is that it's going to go out, it's going to go up really high, really fast, and then probably settle back down.
1: Right, that's what happens with every IPO.
0: So if you are with Robinhood, Fidelity, or Schwab, what I really like is that a lot of these IPOs, especially when we start talking about tech companies, is like, you were so right, you can't buy the shares. Mm-hmm. But with SpaceX, they have reserved 30% for the average person.
1: Okay.
0: So 30% of the shares are available to purchase.
1: What's it feel like to be an average person?
0: I love being average. It kind of is the reason why I go to a health club and swipe, because it makes me feel normal.
1: Here's one question. Normal. Are you worried, though, that the head of this company is this volatile person that can go out there and dump the price of the stock by two tweets?
0: Elon Musk, yes, controls 85%.
1: Correct.
0: I think we've all gotten used to him.
1: Okay.
0: You know,
1: but has the stock market gotten used to him?
0: I think because of what he can do and what he has done.
1: Because, okay, there was this, like, I want to say 4 years ago, maybe 3.5 to 4 years ago, I saw an interview with a technology guy, and he was like, listen, the future of automobiles, there's going to be Toyotas and Teslas and whatever China makes, and that's it. And I thought that was interesting. So I went and I bought some Tesla stock. And then Elon Musk went out and said a bunch of crap, and that Tesla stock went in the garbage. Are you not worried about that with SpaceX?
0: I think he's matured.
1: Oh, wow.
0: I mean, you know, okay, I know there's still the fart sound in the Tesla.
1: Okay.
0: But Anthropic is also going public. Makers of Claude.
1: Did you get in on that one as well?
0: No, it just has filed for an IPO. Okay. And I will buy it too.
1: Okay.
0: I will. $965 billion.
1: That's a lot.
0: I mean, think about this.
1: That's almost a $1 trillion company and they're not even public.
0: And meanwhile, Google's sitting there saying like, hey, what about us? They're raising $80 billion.
1: For what?
0: They say it's going to go straight into their AI infrastructure.
1: Oh, okay. Not to bonuses for suite level employees?
0: Warren Buffett's Berkshire Hathaway, they're writing a $10 billion check.
1: For which one?
0: For Alphabet.
1: Wow. So they're going to buy $10 billion of the $80 billion they're trying to raise?
0: Yes.
1: And Warren Buffett knows what he's doing with his money.
0: He said he's kind of retired, but I don't think you ever can retire.
1: You can't say you're retired and then you just made a $10 billion investment.
0: That's true.
1: It's not possible. It's not retired.
0: Okay, I'm going to play bingo now.
1: Right. Pickleball, buy 8% of Google. Then I'll have a dinner at 4 o'clock.
0: So I was driving along and I asked Siri a question about, I wanted to know what was the 10-day forecast.
1: Can I guess what Siri's answer was?
0: Well,
1: I cannot help you with that right now, but if you want to open it in the app, I can send you a link.
0: No, actually, I was pleasantly surprised. And Barry was in the passenger seat. He's like, what was that? I'm like, I don't know. So I said, Siri, give me the 10-day forecast for Santa Barbara, California. And Siri said, would you like me to use Gemini or ChatGPT for that?
1: Interesting.
0: And I said, I would like ChatGPT.
1: So one of the options wasn't Apple Intelligence?
0: Nope.
1: Uh-oh.
0: Okay. And so she went out and she got ChatGPT with the 10-day forecast. But then at the end, she had something very interesting to say. I wish I could have recorded it.
1: Was it an ad?
0: It should have been. It said, please keep in mind that ChatGPT hallucinates and it's best to check all your information.
1: Did it say it was going to be 36 below zero on no, Friday? Because that would have been a hallucination.
0: So, but I am one of the people who gets the iOS operating system a little bit earlier than everybody else. And so on Monday, June 8th, we have the WWDC.
1: The crowd goes wild.
0: They do that.
1: No, of course they do.
0: It has a lightning port. Yeah.
1: But isn't it getting mellower and mellower and mellower every year? Like, the excitement has died down.
0: No, you still have all these Apple fanboys.
1: But it's just the same product, rinse and repeat. Okay. We have an iPad. This time it has one new feature. Hey, guess what? We have an iPad. This time it has one new feature. They don't make anything new.
0: Well, they say that's going to focus on fixes
1: okay.
0: instead of new features.
1: People get excited about fixes. Okay.
0: So Siri's going to have a brand new app on the home screen. Oh. Yes, I know. I'm pretty excited about that myself.
1: Awesome. Something for me to delete. I yes. love it.
0: There's this guy who works for Bloomberg. We're trying to get him on the show. Mark Gurman. Anytime you want to know what's really happening with Apple, I don't know who this guy talks to, but he seems to know a lot of stuff.
1: Okay.
0: So he was reporting that Apple has pushed its iPhone connected glasses to late 2027. So the, you know, the glasses that would compete with Meta's glasses.
1: Is it possible that they're pushing them to 2027 because no one cares about iPhone connected glasses?
0: Well, what they want to do is come out with the iPhone glasses that are at a reasonable price point, so maybe $300 to $500.
1: Okay,
0: but you know, in all Apple fashion, they'll come out at $300 to $500, and they'll say, "Do you want the sides to those glasses? And would you like to have 500 gigs with those glasses?
1: Do you want them to work? Well, that'll be an additional $1,200. Yes.
0: And then don't forget, you need the case.
1: I don't need the case. I don't even need the glasses. I've been saying this for 10 months on this show. They are pushing these glasses. These tech companies are pushing these glasses because there's something they need. And they want us to wear these glasses all around. Nobody likes these. I've asked you multiple times. Do you know anyone who uses these glasses on a daily basis?
0: What do you think they want?
1: Tracking. They want to be able, I think it's for artificial intelligence, the visual side. They want to record every single thing that you're looking at, that you're seeing inside your home, inside your work, where you when you go around That's about true. Town. No one wants these glasses. We've been there and we've done this. Google Glass flopped. Google Glass was a punchline.
0: Glass holes.
1: Right. Why aren't they pushing this so hard?
0: Well, why do you think we're building all these data centers?
1: Well, that's a bit different.
0: I mean, it's not so that you can do a character yourself in ChatGPT.
1: Right, but you also don't need the consumer to buy in, hand you money to help build whatever you're trying to build.
0: So when we talk about Google, what comes to mind with Google? I mean, searches,
1: search
0: artificial
1: engine.
0: Intelligence.
1: I would go search engine and maps. That would be
0: maps,
1: one, too.
0: Ads.
1: Absolutely.
0: Okay. Mosquitoes.
1: Apps. What?
0: Yes. Google's planning to release 32 million mosquitoes in Florida and California. I'm not making this up. It's called Google's debug plan.
1: Okay. Well, that's the opposite of debugging.
0: Okay.
1: You're adding bugging.
0: They want to spread male mosquitoes carrying Wolbachia, which is a naturally occurring bacteria that makes disease-carrying Colex mosquito eggs.
1: Excuse me?
0: Non-viable.
1: What is happening here?
0: I have no idea.
1: I know these are all words you're saying, but when you push them together, they don't make any sense to me.
0: Well, it doesn't make any sense to me either. It's supposedly that you're going to have the mosquitoes sip nectar and not blood. And so we're going to have mosquitoes, but they're not going to be the one like, ow, son of a gun.
1: Why are they doing this? Why is Google getting in the mosquito game?
0: I have no idea.
1: Okay.
0: I thought it was interesting.
1: Are they strapping cameras onto these mosquitoes?
0: Okay. So it's just Florida and California right now. They're the testing grounds.
1: That's so weird.
0: Okay. Meanwhile, I don't know if you heard about this. I want you to think about how you would feel if you were on this plane.
1: Okay.
0: You're flying from Newark to Spain.
1: Okay. It's a long flight.
0: 9.5 hour flight.
1: Yeah.
0: Okay. You're about halfway over the Atlantic.
1: Oh, that's the ocean. Yes.
0: And you think to yourself, I think I'll have another cocktail and I'll go to sleep.
1: Mm-hmm.
0: But then the captain of the flight comes on and says, sorry, folks, got some bad news for you. We have to turn around and we've got to go back to Newark Airport. Because apparently there's somebody on this plane who changed their Bluetooth name to bomb.
1: That's not good. Of all the words to pick, that's like the worst one.
0: So the flight turns around, gets back to Newark Airport, 16-year-old kid.
1: It was a speaker, right? It ended up being a Bluetooth speaker.
0: Yes, Bluetooth speaker, named it bomb. They had to empty out the plane.
1: Now,
0: go through TSA again.
1: When I read the story, though, weren't they announcing whoever's got it, just tell us and we'll address it. We won't have to turn the plane around. And the kid would not speak up.
0: Mm-mm.
1: What a jerk.
0: So I would be so mad.
1: I hope those Google mosquitoes attack this kid.
0: God, yeah, that speaker just synced up the whole trip.
1: We're going to try this one again. Kevin has a bad joke. So I'll buckle in. Now, what were you saying? What was this natural transition you were about to do?
0: Are you ready for it?
1: Yeah.
0: That speaker just synced up the whole trip.
1: Oh, man. Wasn't even worth the restart. Boy.
0: All right. 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All right, let me tell you, I had trouble putting today's show together.
1: Why?
0: Because there's just so much that I want to tell people.
1: Okay.
0: There's just so much that you guys and gals that everybody just needs to know. Like, we're going to talk about Apple. They quietly did something that will put money in your pocket. What?
1: No, they didn't.
0: Yeah, they did.
1: I don't believe it.
0: I asked ChatGPT to do a whole mood board about me.
1: Mm-hmm.
0: It's really interesting. We're going to talk about AI brain rot. Well, you have brain rot.
1: That's all of it. All of AI is... Everything that's AI and that's put on the internet is brain rot.
0: No. It's not that it is brain rot that is giving you brain rot.
1: Well, that's not hard.
0: Okay. Well, I was going to say, glad you did. We got that and all of your great phone calls coming up.
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3: The Kennedy Center is beginning the process of removing President Trump's name from public view. Michael Kastner has more.
4: A memo to staff sent on Thursday by the center's lawyer said the president's name must be immediately removed from all letterhead, email signatures, and other documents. Signage that includes Trump's name must be changed by next Friday. A spokesperson said the center is complying with last week's court order to remove Trump's name. I'm Michael Kastner.
3: House Republicans are moving forward with plans to codify an official name change for the Department of Defense. Members on the House Armed Services Committee voting along party lines to formally rename it to the Department of War, which is preferred by Secretary Pete Hegseth and President Trump. Despite the amendment's passage, the measure would need to go through the Senate, where it faces roadblocks due to the need for Democratic support to codify it into law. Democratic Congressman Adam Smith referred to the move as one of the dumbest things that's been done by the administration. That's politics. I'm Brad Siegel.
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1: I just did this. I traded in my son's iPad that's literally been sitting in the garage for 3 years.
0: How much you get?
1: $500.
0: That's amazing.
1: And I almost threw it away. And it was worth $500. And it almost paid for fully for his new iPad.
0: But here's the thing now. What they've changed is that you don't have to buy anything automatically.
1: Okay.
0: So if you have something old that's just laying around, you're thinking to yourself, like, I just want to get it out of the garage or whatever, that you can trade it in and then you can have a credit.
1: They need chips. That's why they're doing this. They need chips.
0: I was just going to say that. They need chips. And also, they're banking on everybody wanting the new iPhone Fold.
1: Okay.
0: $2,500.
1: No way.
0: Yeah.
1: I'm out.
0: $2,500.
1: I'm going to need 74 iPads to trade in people.
0: Anyone? 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
4: Police in Ohio are still looking for a gunman who shot 12 people at an outdoor festival in Toledo Saturday. Authorities say several hundred were attending the Old West End Festival Saturday when shots were fired. At least a dozen people, they say, ranging in age from 14 to 61, were hit, two of them left in critical condition. Police say the gunmen were likely shooting at each other. They have yet to be identified. American forces have struck down two Iranian attack drones over the Strait of Hormuz. U.S. Central Command announcing on X this morning the drones were threatening international maritime traffic. Iran's accusing the U.S. of violating its own ceasefire by attacking the drones. The Vegas Golden Knights win a double overtime game last night to take a series lead in the Stanley Cup Finals over the Carolina Hurricanes. The Knights beat the Canes 5-4. And the horse that won this year's Kentucky Derby has now won the Belmont Stakes. Golden Tempo came in first in Saturday's race at Saratoga Springs, New York. I'm Scott Carr.
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11: Beyonce is being added to Forbes' annual list of the richest self-made women. The publication announcing that Beyonce made the cut for the first time, estimating her net worth at $1 billion. The singer is ranked at number 39 on the list. This puts her at a tie with Rihanna, whose net worth is also an estimated $1 billion. There's 16 spots behind Taylor Swift, who's worth an estimated $2 billion. A star-studded lineup gracing Radio City Music Hall at Sunday night's Tony Awards.
12: The biggest star of the Tonys may be the host. Pink lives in Manhattan and is a huge supporter of Broadway. Her music has been in a few jukebox musicals like Anne Juliet. Pretty, pretty, please. And Moulin Rouge. It's also the 50th anniversary of A Chorus Line and the 30th anniversary for Rent and Chicago. Among the presenters, Nicole Scherzinger, who won last year for Sunset Boulevard, Megan Thee Stallion, and Sting. I'm Daria Albinger.
13: Blaming all on my roots.
11: Garth Brooks is reportedly considering selling his music catalog. The Wall Street Journal reporting that the deal could be valued as high as $2 billion. If finalized, the sale could include the country singer's rights and catalog of recorded music. It would become one of the most largest sales of a single artist's catalog in history. Phoebe Bridgers will head out on her first ever arena tour later this summer. The Grammy-winning singer-songwriter will kick off the Lost Tour September 15th in Indianapolis. That's entertainment. I'm Jennifer Polsoni.
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0: 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All right, ready?
1: Yeah.
0: Let's start some phone calls.
1: Let's do it.
0: Diana in Houston, Texas. You're up first. Hello there, Diana.
15: Hello, how are you?
0: Great, great. What's going on?
15: Now when I ask ChatGPT, they're going to say I'm dirty, Diana.
1: All right. Just to explain what she means during the commercial break.
15: Just playing around on ChatGPT, and I said, I'm going to say, what's my name? And it says, I don't know your name yet. The only personal detail I have in my memory is your birth date. And it said it at such and such time in, you know, the town. And then I was like, how did you know that? You know, and then it said, oh, it was a personal conversation, a previous conversation, and you asked me to remember it. And I never would have put that on there.
0: Well, here's the deal, is that ChatGPT is good. It hallucinates, but it's not a psychic.
15: Yeah.
0: And so at some point, you either said, tomorrow's my birthday or something, or maybe you uploaded a form or you connected your medical records or something that happened.
1: Isn't it possible that it scraped the people sites?
0: It could have, but I think it's more likely that Diana, that you probably put something in there. Now, here's the deal, is that you can go and check. You go into ChatGPT settings, personalization, and then memory. And then you can look at anything that may be in there. But then again, it may not necessarily be in that memory. I mean, it's really hard to pinpoint. What you can do is tell it to forget it.
15: I did that. I put delete this memory, but I can still see it on the history. You know, it's like everything that I've ever, you know, silly pictures, and it's still on there because I can still see it. But
0: yeah, that's,
15: I'll try that. I'll go into the settings and see if that'll wipe it out.
0: Yeah, that's what you want to do. You want to go into the settings, and then once again, that's settings, personalization, and then memory. And then keep in mind that you can turn off the memory entirely.
1: Would you recommend that?
0: Yeah. Well, I like it to remember things.
1: So do I.
0: You know,
1: I don't like when it throws in references that are not necessary. Like, I'll say, you know, give me a recipe for beef stroganoff or something.
0: And it'll say like, oh yeah, you know, Kim is so much smarter than you.
1: No. It'll say, it'll give the recipe, all the instructions, and at the end, I think Amelia and Francis will really like this one. And I'm like, I don't want to be your best friend, ChatGPT. Just, I want to know how long I need to bake it for, okay?
0: You
1: Calm
0: know,
1: down.
0: Yeah. You know, you can't use beef stroganoff as a password.
1: Oh, really?
0: It's not strong enough. Okay, I'm sorry. Whatever. Cabby in Minneapolis. Gosh, I just hate you. Well, not you, Kathy. I hate Andrew.
1: You can too, Kathy. Go ahead.
10: Hello, Kim. Hello, Andrew.
0: What's going on?
10: I want what y'all are having.
0: You know what? Here's the thing. We are like this all the time, every day.
1: Every day.
0: And
10: no, but that's a good thing, because laughter is the best medicine.
1: Absolutely.
0: Although I don't like it when he makes fun of me.
1: And we need a lot more laughter, because Kim's jokes definitely don't supply it.
0: I'm still getting a lot of heat online, because the way that I said F-L-A-N last show.
1: Flan?
0: Yeah, I said flan.
1: Your flan wasn't stroganoff.
0: Hey, well, Kathy, welcome. Sorry about that. We were having a little side convo without you. What's on your mind today?
10: Well, I just wanted to tell you I'm so honored to be able to talk to you, and I wanted to thank you from the bottom of my heart, because I read your current newsletter every day. Oh. I do not read it.
0: Oh, well,
10: one,
0: thank you.
10: I love all the questions at the beginning. I try to see if I know the answer. I do not cheat to go to the end. I love all your little jokes that you put in there along the way, and the quotes that you put in there. But the one thing why I wanted to thank you is, the other day, middle of May, I was checking my credit card statement online, and I noticed they didn't have a mailing address. So I put it in there, and then it flagged and said, someone's going to be calling you to verify the address.
0: Okay.
10: So as I'm on the phone, as I'm sitting there, the phone rings, so I answer it. And the person says, you have to hang up right now. You have to log out of your account right now. And I said, excuse me, are you calling from Chase? And they said, yes. They said, log out of your account. Some hacker's trying to hack into your computer. And I said, okay. So I logged out of Chase. I said, am I supposed to log out of my computer? And they said, yes. So I told them I logged out. And then I asked, I had asked if I had to close down. He said, yes. And then he said, we have to change your IP address. And I said, I have to change my IP address? And he said, yes. And I said, okay. And I clicked the phone. So immediately, because of your newsletter, I said, oh my God, IP, no, that's my, So I literally called Chase on customer service.
0: Smart.
10: So, and I told them what was going on, and they had said, yes. See, well, I was on the phone with this person. Two other calls were coming through at different times. And so the gal said, yes, there has been two other calls to come to call me to verify my address. So I verified it with her, but I wanted to let her know what was going on. So I have to thank you from the bottom of my heart. Had I not read your newsletters and stuff about, AI and technology is at warp speed right now.
0: It is.
10: So I'm just trying to be ahead of the curve. I literally would have probably given up my whole control of my computer to that person.
0: Oh. Well, you know what? I'm so glad that you didn't. So glad you read.
1: Did you click a link on an email or a text message? How did they know that you were logged into your bank at that minute?
10: It was honestly weird timing.
0: They know. They can know. No, here's the thing. It's not just weird timing, and that could be it. But with AI and the way that the scams are moving right now, and that, without going into the deep dive, that a lot of the encryption that we used to think that was super secure.
1: Right.
0: Now with quantum computing and AI, it's not.
1: So it's just the encryption is now being used like as a beacon to tell them someone's active.
0: Exactly.
1: Oh, gosh.
0: So that's why more than ever is that you've got to make sure that you are smart. You're smart like Kathy. Be smart like Kathy. And that, anything that you're doing, you have to second, triple guess it.
1: Unfortunately, yes.
0: It's just crazy. And which, by the way, if you're not getting the newsletter, why aren't you, really? And just go to getkim.com. Once again, that's getkim.com. 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All right, so there's a little viral prompt going around. Have you tried this where you create a little mood board of yourself?
1: Nope.
0: You ask AI to create a character of yourself and based upon everything that has learned about you. Okay. So it comes through your chats and then it spits out this sketchbook style profile.
1: Can I tell you why I can't do this?
0: Why?
1: Because Lisa, my fiance, has a new bit where she'll find my phone. I just leave the phone laying around. And every single person in the house, literally seven people live there. They all know how to get at my phone. I have nothing to hide. I don't care. She gets into my phone. She opens ChatGPT. And then she just tells it a bunch of lies about me.
0: Like what?
1: Like that I'm cheating on her. That I've had lunch dates with multiple exes. And that I want to be get into polygamy. And I need a way how to. But she does it in my voice. To Chappy. And then when I log on and I'll do something, it'll say, oh, how's everything
0: scumbag.
1: Going? So my mood board would look pretty awful right
0: well,
1: now.
0: Well, we have my mood board that we can share.
1: Okay.
0: And I'll give you the prompt. You really ought to try this prompt. And I was really floored by how accurate it was for me. I mean, it showed me behind a mic. It showed me at Claridge's in London.
1: What is a mood board?
0: It kind of tells... It's kind of like your inspiration, who you are, some sayings. And so with me, it says, you know, I want to empower. I also like that it has me wearing a Hermes belt, which I thought, you know, I think how it knew that is because I wanted to buy a Hermes belt. And so it's like, oh, maybe she got it.
1: Isn't Hermes like the place you have to make like an appointment to show up and they don't just let anybody in the store?
0: Yeah, they do that.
1: Yeah, okay.
0: You couldn't get in.
1: But no, heck no.
0: I can get in. So anyway, here's the prompt. You want to create a sketchbook character mood board of me based on everything you know about me since you met me and all the conversations that we've been having. And it is scary accurate.
1: I don't want to know. Ignorance is bliss. And probably that would be the key word to my mood board. Ignorance.
0: Polygamist.
1: Hey!
0: Nice. Hey, still to come, we have some more great phone calls as well as we're talking about AI brain rot. What is it and how do you avoid it here on the Kim Komando Show?
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0: With the midterm elections looming, it's vital AI chatbots give straight, factual, unbiased information. But at least two university research studies confirm they're not, and the bias is growing worse. I'm Kim Komando for NetSuite. 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Well, ChatGPT appears to have developed a pro-environmental, left-libertarian orientation, meaning on most political issues, Chat's opinions are basically liberal. Here's an example. Forbes magazine verified when given the prompt, write a poem about President Trump, it refused, but wrote one about President Biden. That has since been corrected. Still, research shows that Google's Gemini and OpenAI's ChatGPT 4 are the most politically biased, while Elon Musk's Grok and Anthropic's Claude the least. So the word is trust but verify, especially with AI. 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
3: Yes, we post the videos of the show. 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
2: Adam in Burlington, Vermont, welcome aboard.
4: Hello.
2: Hi, Adam.
4: Yes. So, how are you guys doing?
2: We're good. So you own a bagel store.
4: I do, up in Burlington, Vermont. It's called Myers Bagels. We're a Montreal-style bagel. So a different kind of bagel than you may be used to.
2: What's the difference?
4: The primary thing is we cook in a wood oven. Instead of gas or electric, so like wood-fired pizza is different than regular pizza.
2: Oh, sounds good.
4: Yeah, and it's all done by hand and artisan style, and just north of us, it's a common thing, but in the U.S., it's, you know, there's not many of us around here.
2: And how much is a bagel?
4: Let's see, individually, I mean, a dozen, we sell for
2: $13.95. That's not bad at all.
4: No, yeah.
2: That's good.
4: It's reasonable, yeah.
2: So what's going on in bagel land?
4: Well, related to your show and the advent of AI, I got in myself in a little bit of deep water here. With social media, I employ a lot of college kids and in other years I've had them help me with Instagram and Facebook and things like that. And starts off great and then, you know, peters off or dwindles off in their interest or their ability to create new content. And getting consistency has been tough. So I turned to an AI program that not only helped me with social media, but many other aspects. Like I could give it my, you know, QuickBooks for a couple quarters and compare them and, you know, look at copywriting and things like that as a background. And so for social media, I said, well, it's neat. I could plot when I want to have a post go and how it works. And in that, I said, well, create new content. You know, use some of the photos we've used in the past.
2: For sure.
4: And, and maybe tweak them and make something new out of them. And so it did a couple of those and I posted them and I'll admit I don't follow up. I'm not a huge social media person myself. And then, they went. And then a couple of days later, my staff is hounding me saying, oh, we're so sorry about the feedback you're getting. And I'm like, what? And then I look and I'm just being raked through the coals on using AI photos of what we did and using AI to help promote the business. And
2: so these were not your bagels. These were AI generated bagels.
4: Well, the two ones that I got out there that got a lot of the heat for one was we hand roll our bagels. So it was an actual photo of one of my bakers rolling the bagel in the dough.
2: Okay.
4: But then AI took that image, the real image of his hands and arms and the dough, and imposed it on a better looking like wooden rolling table versus the white poly table. And then in the background, we use a wood oven, but you know, it's not always lined up directly to make a nice photo shot. So it

0: imposed a wood oven behind him.
1: Upset about that?
2: They even noticed?
0: That's the thing. I just thought it was a nice presentation to show, you know, what we do. And people said, that's not your shop, that's AI. And I was like, well, yes. And, you know, I wasn't trying to pull the wool over anyone's eyes. I was just trying to create a new thing what's this? You know, a nice looking image of what we do here. And probably the one that got flack is AI went in and found either a Google review or Yelp review that someone did actually make, and their name was Sam. And they posted of how they come in every Friday for the last 2 years. It's been their go-to place. You know, it was a great review. And what AI did was took that quote and put it on a piece of paper with someone's hands holding it, again, in front of a table with a bagel to cream cheese on it, like they're reading the note. The bagel to cream cheese was not our bagel to cream cheese, because our style of bagel is a thinner product. And a loyalist would have known that.
1: So there was upheaval because they feel like you lied to them, that it wasn't authentic.
2: Sell out.
1: And so, yes. So, you know, when you are talking about, especially what you do, I mean, authentic is really where you need to be. It needs to, and you know, nothing beats a video from your iPhone, right?
0: No, and we've done that in the past, and we've posted many things and do it. And after a while, it's like, all right, I need help with recreating some new way to sell the picture or to do it other than retaking the picture again.
1: Yeah, you know, and it's a hard thing, unless maybe you put edited with AI, you know, somewhere so that, you know, what I do is I'll say ChatGPT/Kim Komando so that people know that I fixed it up.
2: Right.
0: Mm-hmm.
1: And so they don't, maybe you wouldn't get the feedback that you were getting if it was just put out there right in the beginning.
2: One thing I do with our social media radio station I work at, we can't use AI. It's one of our tenets of our company. But I'll just use AI to make a new graphic. And then I'll take that graphic, put it on the lower third of the photo, and then it spices it up, even though it's the same photo I may have used before, just with a little new graphic on there.
1: Yeah, because, I mean, especially with the bagel shop. I mean, you don't want a schmear campaign.
2: No. I really did. I like that one.
1: Did you?
2: Didn't laugh, but I liked it.
1: Okay. Hey, still to come, we're going to talk about AI brain rot here on the Kim Komando Show.
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0: I was singing.
1: I didn't know there was a sister Gibb as well.
0: That was ABBA.
1: Isn't that the Gibbs?
0: No.
1: Who's the Gibbs?
0: The Bee Gees, you ding dong.
1: What's the difference?
0: 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All right, so when you get a research study from Carnegie Mellon, Oxford, MIT, and UCLA, you're sitting there going like, maybe they're onto something.
1: Maybe.
0: Okay. So what they found is that people are now getting what's called AI rot.
1: Okay.
0: Because instead of like writing that email, we go, oh, I'll just let ChatGPT do it.
1: Copy, paste, copy, paste, copy, paste. Yeah.
0: Instead of doing the math, I'll let somebody else, I'll let Claude do it.
1: Or I was complaining with an electrician and he sent me this response and I could tell it was AI and I just said nice AI response to him. And then he rewrote it with a different AI and sent it again.
0: You know what? You know, Ian did that to a contractor because a contractor sent him this long thing. And Ian wrote back and said, when you can answer my questions as a human being,
1: correct,
0: come on over.
1: Call people out for their AI use.
0: AI rot. Don't let your brain rot. And that's why you need to make sure that you do get our free newsletter. 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
9: Votes are still being counted in California to see who will be in the runoff to be the next state governor. Democrat Javier Becerra has officially received enough votes in the primary to make the November ballot, but thousands of votes continue to be counted. Republican Steve Hilton and Democrat Tom Steyer are vying for the second spot. American forces have struck down two Iranian attack drones over the Strait of Hormuz. U.S. Central Command announced on X this morning the drones were threatening international maritime traffic. Iran accuses the U.S. of violating its own ceasefire by attacking the drones. Reports say over the course of this weekend, the U.S. has shot down at least six Iranian attack drones. A manhunt continues in Ohio for several gunmen who shot 12 people at Toledo's annual Old West End Festival Saturday. Police say those injured ranged in ages from 14 to 61, two of them in critical condition. They say the gunmen were likely shooting at each other. They've yet to be identified. I'm Scott Carr.
10: In Dallas, Texas, a flood watch is in effect until 10:15 Central Standard Time, and flooding is possible throughout North Texas. Rain and thunderstorms are expected. The overall severe weather risk is low, but some storms could bring gusty winds and coin-sized hail. Rain and thunderstorms will slowly come to an end Sunday afternoon, with late day clearing expected. The U.S. Department of Agriculture has detected the second incident of a New World screwworm infecting a calf in southwest Texas, almost 6 miles from the first case in Zavala County. An animal and plant health inspection team is on site working to contain the infestation. I'm Erica Smith.
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16: Advocacy groups are suing the Department of Education over student loan borrowing limits. The American Academy of Physician Associates and the PA Education Association's lawsuit allege the department's impending rule change on the borrowing cap for PA students is unlawful. Under the new rule, graduate and professional students can borrow up to $100,000 and $200,000 in loans, respectively. The groups are seeking a preliminary injunction blocking the rule before it goes into effect July 1st. A new law in Oregon that closes a loophole allowing some online lenders to charge extreme interest rates for consumer finance loans. Michael Kastner with more.
17: Consumer finance loans are unsecured with a term of 60 days or more. Oregon limits consumer finance loans to 36% interest, but a federal law allowed some online lenders to charge over 100% interest. The new law opts Oregon out of the federal law, which will eliminate the option for extreme interest rates.
16: And President Trump says he wants to bring down energy costs for everyone by investing $700 million in coal plants. Speaking from the Oval Office, he said the money will be used to preserve existing plants and build some new ones.
18: If you look at China, if you look at so many of the successful countries, they're using coal. If you look at some of the real great failures countries, they're using wind.
16: He said coal plants in several states will be saved.
18: These were incredible plants. So productive, really producing a lot of the electricity.
16: And the United Auto Workers Union and American Axle heading back to the bargaining table amid a strike in Three Rivers, Michigan. The union wants better retirement benefits and help with rising out-of-pocket healthcare costs. Apple is closing 3 stores this month, citing a decline in quality at the shopping malls that house them. Apple is closing locations in Connecticut, California, and Maryland later this month. Most of the employees will continue their roles at nearby Apple stores. I'm Monica Nelson with your consumer and business news.
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20: Daphne Caruana Galizia was a Maltese investigative journalist and blogger who spent her life fighting for truth, justice, and decency in a country overrun by corruption. 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
0: Kids learn things from you, certain behaviors, certain
1: traits. Unfortunately, yes.
0: What do you think your kid learned?
1: My daughter is a smartass.
0: machine.
1: Oh, yeah. It is obnoxious answer followed by obnoxious answer. And then I'll be like, I'm being serious right now. I'm being serious right now.
0: You're like, oh.
1: And I can't say it's all my fault. I can't do anything about it.
0: Ian learned from me potty mouth.
1: Oh, yeah? You're a swearer?
0: Yes. I mean, it actually started... I'll never forget, we were on 24th Street and Camelback here in Phoenix, Arizona. And he was probably 2.5 in the back seat.
1: Just dropping F-bombs?
0: Well, this guy cut right in front of me, and I slammed on the brake. And then out of the back, I hear, F-bomb. I'm like, the perfect timing. You know?
1: I learned it from watching you, all right?
0: Yes, exactly.
1: And that's funny. I never swear around my kids.
0: Oh, it's, yeah. I try not to.
1: We were in the ocean, and I was holding my son. He was probably 6. And we were looking at something, and then we turn around, and there is this, like, 20-foot wave that is about to crash down on us. And I went, oh, blank. And then we got hit by the wave, and I said, I asked him if he was okay. And he was like, yeah. And he goes, and Dad, you said a bad word. I was like, well, we almost died. I have an excuse.
0: Just this one time.
1: Yeah, just you got to let those go.
0: Well, when I saw this video of something called Peek-a-Book, which I'm going to show it to you in just a second.
1: Okay.
0: But when I saw this video, I thought, like, how can this be? Let me tell you, it's, you know how, like, you have those fake books that you put keys and stuff in? Do you have one of those? I have one of those in my house.
1: Keys?
0: Yes. Like, I have a fake book that I put spare keys in.
1: Oh, I have one that I put all the gift cards in.
0: Okay, perfect.
1: Yeah.
0: Okay, so it's just like
1: that. Which one's yours? Mine is Scenery of Arizona.
0: Like, Barry bought ours, so it's like the history of mankind and science and stuff like
1: the
0: that.
1: The first ever ham radio.
0: But, so in this fake book, in the middle, is a magnetic holder. So it keeps your phone in place.
1: Okay.
0: So you hold this book, and so as you're holding this book in front of your kids, you could be on TikTok, and they think you're reading a book.
1: Look how educated mom is. Look at her.
0: Look at her go.
1: Well, she's actually on Instagram.
0: Exactly.
1: And Pinterest.
0: I got a lot to say about this, and wait till you see it in action.
1: I do want to see this.
0: But first, I got to tell you about NetSuite, because they're one of our great sponsors here on the show. 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All right, so here it is. I want you to describe, Andrew, what everybody's going to be seeing right now as we look at this Peek-a-Book new product that is going to change the world forever.
1: Change the world forever is kind of dramatic for a fake book. So it's white on the inside. There is, looks like there's pages, like a notepad, and it's a small tan book. And then the woman who's holding it, she opens it up, hides her phone inside. And this is used to hide the fact you're using your phone
0: in front of your babies.
1: From your kids.
0: Yes.
1: Yeah, I'm not scrolling. I'm bettering myself.
0: I am reading the book. Meanwhile, the kid's looking up.
1: Oh, it's a parenting book.
0: Yeah, so she's wearing her parenting book, reading. Well, not really reading.
1: No, she's not reading at all.
0: Yes.
1: She's just using her phone on the sly.
0: I mean, I get it. Parents need a break. I certainly did at times. I mean, but kids aren't dumb.
1: Did you hide your social media use or your phone use from your kids?
0: No.
1: You just did it out?
0: Now, the reason why I hesitated, because a picture popped up on my feed.
1: Uh-huh.
0: You know, Google always says, like, oh, here's something that happened 20 years ago or 10 years ago or whatever. And it popped up, and Ian was next to me on a lounge chair. And I had a towel over my head because I was on my phone and we were outside and I couldn't see.
1: Hold mommy's umbrella. She needs to send a text message.
0: I mean, but fake reading in front of them is not going to teach them to read. They'll know.
1: Absolutely. They'll figure it out. They're not dumb.
0: I mean, especially when, like, imagine just scrolling like TikTok and all of a sudden, like, the sound automatically goes, you know.
1: Right. It's one of those viral happens. Songs.
0: Yes. You know, you can have the sound off and then you hit something suddenly and like, oh.
1: Why are you laughing your butt off at a parenting book right now?
0: You know, I'm reading a great book at the moment right now.
1: Are you reading a great book at the moment?
0: Yes. It's called The History of Gulu and I just cannot put it down.
1: Oh, boy. It hurts my head sometimes.
0: Why?
1: These jokes.
0: So they're bad. So good.
1: No.
0: They're so good. So I counted the number of cameras that I have on my 7-mile commute to the office.
1: Okay. Do you sure you got them all?
0: I looked on the map, and I'll tell you where you can look on the map.
1: Oh, cool.
0: And the Flock camera specifically. And there were 6 cameras.
1: In your 7-mile commute?
0: 6 cameras.
1: That's it?
0: Well, different traffic lights.
1: Right.
0: I mean, it's on the
1: freeway. I thought it would be a lot more.
0: Well, you know, you go out of Paradise Valley into Phoenix, there aren't that many.
1: Okay.
0: But as you're driving through Paradise Valley, there's quite a few.
1: Because I get on the freeway at 44th Street, and then I come, I don't know what, it's probably 7 exits to get to here, and I counted 12 cameras.
0: Well, that's the ADOT. That's the Department of Transportation.
1: A little different on the highway.
0: Yeah. So these are 80,000 plate reading cameras, Flock cameras. They're in 49 states, 5,000 communities. 20 billion vehicles a month are scanned. And they run HOAs. We have them going into our neighborhood. I have a license plate camera right on my property, too.
1: Right.
0: But the reason why I'm bringing this up is we've all heard of Flock cameras. But now they have something called the Alpha Project. Have you heard about the Alpha Project?
1: I have not.
0: The Alpha Project reads your license plate from 2,000 feet above the air, above the ground.
1: That's far away.
0: Yes. And it can follow your car in real time. It can only go 60 miles an hour. So if you're going over 60.
1: Never catching you.
0: Just saying.
1: They'll be like, oh, that's Kim Komandos. Where'd she go? Where is she?
0: When they deploy the Alpha drone, it can arrive within 85 seconds. So they say before any police or anything like that. You can find every camera watching you. And if you go to maps.dflock.org.
1: And what's the purpose of this drone? Is it only going to be used for law enforcement?
0: Well, that's the big question. You know, we don't really know.
1: Okay.
0: You know, Flock is a private company. We don't know who they're doing business with. What are they doing with all these? I mean, because I was thinking about it. I mean, if you really wanted to figure out my routine, I mean, you could literally just look for my car on these Flock cameras and you say, okay. You
1: know, she goes here, she goes there.
0: Yes.
1: Oh, exactly. On Tuesday, she goes to this place.
0: Exactly. Exactly. And then she'll deploy.
1: This information's not public, correct?
0: No. But it's also kind of a gray area on who gets it. Now, of course, Flock cameras, they have found stolen vehicles and they've solved crimes and all that other great stuff. But I just think it's interesting that we have this technology and not too many people know that it even exists.
1: It's true.
0: And when I wrote about this for our newsletter at getkim.com, is that I think the guy was in somewhere in Tennessee. And he sent me a note and he said, he thought like, oh, Kim Komando, you don't know what you're talking about. I live in a rural community. We would never have Flock cameras. He had them all over.
1: Really? Yeah.
0: That's why he sent me a note. He's like, oh my gosh.
1: That's
0: this is
1: probably
0: crazy.
1: Especially where they need them is in the rural areas because they don't have the ones that are local municipalities.
0: That's probably true. Let's see. Cutting the cable, saving money?
1: No.
0: Okay.
1: We're spending more.
0: I know. It's so ridiculous.
1: We just did a declutter.
0: Did you?
1: We went on because we're trying to build up travel miles.
0: Okay.
1: Because we spend all this money and we're like, why should you get miles? Because, I don't know, I'm taking 5 flights this summer. It's ridiculous. And so we went through everything. And as we're seeing where we're going to pay for which card to get these points and those points, we're like, we didn't even know we were paying for this. We didn't even know we were paying for this.
0: What'd you get for free?
1: I thought that was free. It's not free. Or what used to be free.
0: What was the big shocker?
1: The Paramount Plus. I thought Paramount Plus came through Verizon. I had no idea that I was paying for Paramount Plus the whole time.
0: How much?
1: I think that one's $11.99.
0: For how long?
1: Years. Literally years that I thought it just came through my cell phone plan. Because when any time we would go over what are we spending, I would go, oh, we don't have to worry about that. That we get that through Verizon. We don't. No. I've been paying for it forever, and no one watches it.
0: Yeah,
1: it's ridiculous. We canceled like six things. I mean, we saved $100.
0: Oh, that's awesome.
1: It was awesome.
0: That's good. DirecTV. I don't know too many people who have DirecTV anymore.
1: No, I don't know anybody either.
0: With My Sports is going up 22%. Stars is raising its monthly. AMC Plus is bumping it up. The average ad-free streaming bundle in 2021 was $62. Now it's close to $80. I think that's low.
1: This sounds way low.
0: Doesn't it?
1: Yeah. Do you have, I think, everything, right?
0: We do.
1: You subscribe to everything?
0: It doesn't matter what it is. If there's a subscription, it is on my plan. And not by me. because here's what happens. You know, Barry subscribes to everything. I'm the cheap one in the family, believe it or not. And so what I do is every once in a while I take his phone and I unsubscribe to a whole bunch of things.
1: That is convenient that he signs up for everything through his phone, so it's just a little slider over. You don't got to log in anywhere. You just turn everything off.
0: Not everything.
1: Okay.
0: I wish. And then we took the boat out last weekend, and I said, hey, what's the weather going to be? And he's like, I don't know. You canceled all my weather ups.
1: I bet you was so sad.
0: Well, some of them were like $50, and you know, it's crazy.
1: The man loves his weather.
0: I know. All right, so when you're on Amazon now, this is really interesting. You're on Amazon and you're searching for a product. You know how it would normally like give you real products?
1: Yeah, hopefully. Okay.
0: Well, now they're going to have computer AI generated images of products that they think you might buy.
1: Okay, so when I do buy it, do they then go manufacture it?
0: But it's like you know, maybe you might want a new dress. Well, not you. Maybe I might want a new dress.
1: Right.
0: And I want a blue dress. So it'll show me pictures of different blue dresses.
1: And then you go, oh, I love this dress. And then it'll go $79.99.
0: And then it will, yeah. And then it will go try to find the dress that it kind of is almost like the one that you want.
1: And they're just going to send you a knockoff?
0: Yes.
1: Or an almost like?
0: Yeah. You know, I asked AI to picture my dream couch. It was a sofa sophisticated one.
1: Wow. Yes. Every single person in here is groaning right now.
0: Okay.
1: I just did a poll.
0: Okay, now this story is really hard for me to do because, you know, I'm not a big basketball fan.
1: You're not?
0: No.
1: Who's in the NBA Finals right now?
0: The Knicks and the Spurs.
1: You probably because you have it written down right in front of you.
0: No, I knew it.
1: Who won game one?
0: The Knicks.
1: Very good.
0: See?
1: And the Knicks are from?
0: New York.
1: And the Spurs are from?
0: Texas.
1: Texas.
0: San Antonio.
1: Yeah, right.
0: Okay. How am I doing so far?
1: You're really good.
0: Okay. Well, and then there's Jalen Brunson.
1: Yeah. And he plays for the... you don't have it on your cheat sheet.
0: and Wemby.
1: Well, what's his full name? I mean, obviously, you're such a huge fan. You know his full name.
0: I have no idea.
1: Victor Wembanyama.
0: Okay. Well, the reason why I bring all this up is not just because I love talking about sports.
1: Sure.
0: Is that ChatGPT came out and predicted the winner. Okay. Did you hear about this?
1: No.
0: Saying the Spurs.
1: Well, they're down. They're down in the series.
0: They say, in game seven, Knicks will jump out early and lead most of the night. The Spurs will make a comeback. Third quarter flips the game. Fourth quarter belongs to the Spurs. Final score 110-102.
1: All right, that's something to track. It's got a final score.
0: Will win the title. MVP, Wemby?
1: Victor Wembanyama.
0: Wembanyama?
1: He's French.
0: Is he?
1: Yeah. He's like a 7'4" French guy.
0: Really?
1: Yeah.
0: That doesn't.
1: He smokes cigarettes in his post game. We shoot the ball. It was very good. I don't care. I go home.
0: You know, that was not on my 2026 bingo card.
1: 7'4" French guy?
0: No, he's going to be, okay, if he wins the title, he'll be the second youngest finals MVP in league history.
1: Also, if he wins the MVP, they got to win the series and he's got to be named MVP, but I picked the Knicks to win it all.
0: Well, I think he's a total baller.
1: Keep going. Don't do that.
0: Just encourage her.
1: I hate that.
0: When I went to Tokyo...
1: What a transition.
0: That one of the things that, you know, I'm always looking for experiences.
1: Mm-hmm.
0: And so knowing like Ian plays Tokyo Drift, Fast and Furious,
1: right.
0: And got the movies and all this stuff. So I arranged for us to have a Tokyo Drift tour.
1: That's really cool.
0: And you have to go out at 11 p.m. and they take you to a spot in Tokyo where you have all the Nissans, and they actually have like Corvettes and things like that. And what was interesting about that is the cops know that this whole drifting tour is happening, but they kind of let it go.
1: Okay.
0: Now, the reason why I bring this up is that now you can have Uber Drift.
1: What's that?
0: It's a special Uber experience where they will take you in these Nissans, put on a helmet, and it's $200 for a group of four people, and you can do like a professional formula drift around Tokyo. I would totally do this.
1: I'm going to predict this is going to last 7 months.
0: Really? Oh, I just
1: And then a car is going to roll over and a bunch of people are going to get injured or die and they're going to shut it down because people are going to sue the pants off of Uber.
0: You know, but here's the thing. I didn't know this. You can get an Uber Safari in South Africa, an Uber Balloon in Turkey.
1: Wow, I didn't know any of these.
0: Let's see, a water aircraft in India. Uber Bubbles in France.
1: What's that?
0: You on a champagne tour.
1: Oh, that's great.
0: I would love that. I mean, they're just surging past the competition.
1: Maybe Victor Wembanyama will take you on the champagne tour in France.
0: Because he's a driving force.
1: Oh, just go to break.
0: Hey, picture this. You're at work. Your phone buzzes. It's your kid's number and your kid's voice panicked, saying he's been in an accident and needs the money wired right now. You're going to move heaven and earth, of course, but it's what the scammers are counting on. So here's the play. 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One guy lost $15,000 protecting a kid who was never in danger. Now, you can't stop them from cloning a voice, but you can make sure they never get your number in the first place. And that's Incogni. 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I ran my own info. I found myself on sites I never even signed up for. 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And right now they've made over 2,800 data removal requests for me. 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Okay, so here's what we have. A new AI tool. You have a form to fill out, ChatGPT can fill it out for you. It's amazing. And also a hidden stalker that may be in your device right now. And we have great phone calls here on the Kim Commando.
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3: Milwaukee health officials say they're monitoring 3 people as precaution for the Ebola virus. The city health department says the three are very low-risk individuals who recently returned from Africa, and health officials say there's no public health concern at this time. An ongoing Ebola outbreak in Congo has killed at least 62 people. With school letting out this month for many, a sleep specialist is weighing in on how to handle summer bedtime for children. Dr. Brian Chen with the Cleveland Clinic says if a child's involved with sports and activities, it's best to keep a consistent bedtime schedule. But if that child does not have as much going on in the summer, it's okay to be more flexible.
4: Kids at different stages of your life may go to bed and wake up naturally at different times. Younger kids generally wake up earlier. Older kids, teenagers, generally sleep in later. Do they need a schedule? That really depends on what they have going on in the summer.
3: He emphasizes it's still important children get their recommended hours of sleep. He also says using blackout curtains if a child has trouble falling asleep because it stays light out later in the summer. Health update, I'm Scott Pringle.
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0: So I have a certain packing trick that I do.
1: For a vacation?
0: Yes. Okay. You talked about taking all these flights.
1: Mm-hmm.
0: Is that I lay out what I want to bring, because we all have like our favorite pair of jeans, our favorite shoes, right, and jackets and stuff like that. And then you take pictures of it all and you say, I'm going to Mexico for 4 days or wherever you're going, and look up the weather and then tell me what I'm missing and tell me what I have too much of, and then come up with 10 outfits. And then, whew, hallelujah, it puts everything all together so you can wear like this jacket without those jeans or that dress or whatever it may be.
1: Does it ever say you don't need these two things?
0: Yes.
1: Oh, that's really cool.
0: They say like you don't need two pairs of blue shoes. But okay. I'm like, I like both.
1: Shut up, ChatGPT. Sure. You don't know style.
0: So if you're going on a trip this summer, you're wondering like an easy way to pack, you ought to try that out.
1: That's really cool.
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9: American forces have shot down two more Iranian attack drones over the Strait of Hormuz. U.S. Central Command posts on X this morning the drones were threatening international maritime traffic and that American forces remain postured and ready to continue defending against Iranian aggression. Iran's accusing the U.S. of violating its own ceasefire by attacking the drones. President Trump is defending his administration's so-called anti-weaponization fund, calling the fund a great idea while appearing on NBC's Meet the Press and adding if it was up to him, he'd pay them the kind of money that they deserve. When asked if anyone who attacked police during the January 6th Capitol riot should get money, Trump said he wouldn't be inclined to say so, but he'd have to see it. The manhunt continues after several gunmen shot people at a festival in Toledo, Ohio, Saturday. It happened during Toledo's annual Old West End Festival. Two of the victims are in critical condition. I'm Scott Carr.
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25: Really? Hey there, I'm Jason Alexander, and this is my dear friend, Peter Tilden.
26: Hey Jay. By the way, the script says best friend.
25: Yes, it does, Peter. Anyway, Peter and I met over 25 years ago and became really good friends.
26: Best friends.
25: Mm-hmm, because we had two things in common. Number one, we like to argue about everything. Driving, food, music.
26: No, we don't. And number two, when things annoy us or they perplex us or just don't seem to make any sense, whether it's something in the news or in our personal lives, we go, really, no, really.
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26: 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Jerry Seinfeld wondered why they refused to make the stall door go all the way to the floor in a public bathroom, but he didn't get an answer. We did by reaching out to an expert.
25: And talking dogs, really? 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
26: Competitive eaters, they don't chew during competitions. How about that?
25: Really? No, really?
26: That's what we heard. So we spoke to some of the biggest champions of the hot dog eats hot dog world of competitive eating to get the answer. And those are just a few of the things we'll explore on the Really Know Really podcast with Jason Alexander and Peter Tilden's.
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0: 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So have you ever looked at a photo online and you thought to yourself, that ain't real?
1: Most of the time, yeah. I mean, like, this day and age, it's all fake.
0: You're like, that's just not possible. That could even remotely happen in my universe.
1: Correct.
0: Well, Stephen Scott Grogan in Lakeland, Florida. Hello there, Stephen. Welcome aboard. Welcome to the show today. So, Stephen.
2: Hi, Kim. Thank you so much for having me.
0: Welcome. And so tell us about your photo.
2: It was of a young alligator's eye. I was hiking all day long, and it was the first photo that I actually got all day, and I was very proud of it. It was a perfect mirror reflection. And my photos, I'm not used to having exposure with them, so I figured I would join the 35 Awards. It's one of the largest international photography competitions. And I entered the mobile category, and it's kind of like a gauntlet. They have three stages of it. And in the first stage, my gator reflection of the baby's eye had like a little exclamation point over it, and it wouldn't allow me to enter it. So I appealed it, and I got a message back saying that this photo is not allowed in the mobile photography nomination because it was taken with professional camera equipment due to the depth of field and high details that are within it.
0: Okay, but you didn't use any high-end equipment, right?
2: No, I actually used my Samsung Galaxy S25 Ultra.
0: Okay, well, let me tell you, we're looking at your pictures right now. They're phenomenal. Wow.
2: Thank you very much.
0: You're very talented. Now, how close were you to this gator?
2: I was actually about 12 feet away. The camera itself was a few feet. I use a 12-foot long telescopic selfie stick.
0: Well, thank goodness for that.
2: my girlfriend appreciates me being careful.
1: Now, are you factory settings? Like, it sounds like you're a photographer and you're into this. Do you just use the settings that come out of the box, or do you tweak them to make You do tweak them. Okay. So maybe that's why it picked up on it, because you tweaked the settings.
0: And then did you?
2: I do use Expert Raw. Everything I shoot is either in 50 MP in Expert Raw or 200 MP Expert Raw.
0: Wow.
2: That photo was 50 MP, and I believe it was a 5X Super Telephoto.
0: Wow. Okay. And so you obviously went to them and said, hey, listen, I mean, I just used my Samsung phone.
2: Yes.
0: And what was the reply?
2: After manual review, it stands. Please change this photo. So I just gave up on it. I felt disheartened and disappointed because it's one of my favorite photos. I've tried to replicate it since, and I haven't been able to do it. And then it kept happening again after that. And I felt disheartened at first, but then my girlfriend told me just take it as a backhanded compliment. And I do. I take it as a compliment.
0: Yeah.
2: Now.
0: God, that's so sad, though, really.
2: It is.
0: Now, how long have you been doing this?
2: I am completely self-taught. I've been doing it for about 3 years.
0: Wow. And so why did you pick gators?
2: I started hiking years ago. I live in Central Florida. All you usually see is gators or snakes or insects, maybe Bigfoot if you're lucky.
0: I was just going to say, let me tell you that. I am so afraid of gators.
1: Really?
0: I am.
2: Really?
0: I am.
1: The photo that he has of like a gator on top of a gator, that's like a nightmare for you.
0: Yes,
1: it's like four gators stacked on each other.
0: I'd rather give me scorpions any day.
1: They're a little smaller.
0: I can step on them. Have you ever gotten bit by a gator?
2: I have not. I've actually have never had a close encounter.
0: That's good. You keep that selfie stick handy.
2: Correct.
0: What is like an insider secret to using a Bluetooth selfie stick that took you a while to learn?
2: I would say I would buy the expensive ones. I've gone through 19 in 3 years.
1: Is that because the gators bite them?
2: 19. I've gone through 19 remote Bluetooth shutters in 3 years. I do use them aggressively. I do take thousands of photos in Expert Raw every day, and then I have to dump them to my portable SSD drive. But the Bluetooth shutters maybe last a month, 2 months. So I ended up buying, I forget what brand it is, but I ended up buying a really expensive one, and it's been with me now for about 6 months.
1: Oh, nice.
0: All right, good. All right, so don't buy the cheap ones.
1: Quality matters.
2: So not buy, Quality matters in this case. Yes, it does.
0: Oh, wow. Well,
2: I've even dropped it in swamp water, and I've retrieved it, and it still works. So,
0: ooh, just let it go. Just yeah. if you drop your selfie stick in the gator water.
1: Okay. Well, usually at the end of a selfie stick is a phone.
0: I'm not kidding you. I mean, we flew over the swamp to get to Miami, and I literally was sitting there going like, plane, stay in the air. Because I thought, oh my God. And I think I even said to Barry and him, if this plane falls in the water, we're dead.
1: Because just because of your luck, you would survive the crash, but then get eaten by an alligator.
0: Probably. Delray in Tucson, Arizona, you're up next. Hi, Delray.
3: Hi, Kim.
0: What's going on?
3: Well, this is the second time I've talked to you, and I'm a writer of a fantasy webtoon called The Thousand-Year-Old Woman. And I've been using AI as my own art department.
0: Okay.
3: And, you know, it's something that I've just started and, you know, have a lot of trials and tribulations getting the groove on, but I've got the groove on and am working really well with it.
0: So what's on your mind? How can we help you? And congrats on that.
3: Well, it's a Facebook advertisement. So I've been trying to do Facebook advertisement, and I'm still not quite sure.
0: It's hard.
3: Yeah, they have a lot of terms and stuff that, and it seems made up, you know, you get so many clicks and that. Yeah. I don't know how well I'm doing. They do tell me, you know, who is clicking on it and what age.
0: So what's the goal? What's the goal? Because I will tell you, Facebook advertising is not easy.
1: Okay.
0: I mean, you know, you've got like audiences, and then you've got cost per click, and then you really have to keep track of this. Otherwise, they're gonna keep banging your credit card every time you turn around.
3: Right. The goal is to get more views on my webtoon site. And, you know, it has been going up pretty good. I've only been working with it for a couple weeks. And I've gotten, close to 200 views, you know, and considering I'm a brand new artist.
0: Which is, you know what, it's a good place to start. But yeah. I would say, what do you think? I mean, I would say put them up on TikTok.
1: Yeah.
0: And
1: the last thing I would do is have the destination be a website. Social media is where people are going to consume this the most. Do you have a social media account for your webtoon?
3: No, not just specifically for my webtoon.
0: Yeah, that's what you need to do.
1: Yeah. So,
0: you know, start, instead of sending them to a website, create a whole profile, a whole branding campaign, and, you know, get into ChatGPT. It will help you how to, you know, kind of sort through what you need to do for all this. But what you want to do is get a TikTok account, an Instagram Reels. And whatever you put on Instagram Reels is going to be put over on Facebook.
1: Correct.
0: And how long do you think it should be?
1: I mean, if it's engaging. But the whole thing with TikTok is you can do part twos. So
0: that's
1: if you
0: true.
1: Have a
0: that's
1: 3 minute
0: good.
1: Video, you can do three separate 1 minute videos and just put part one in the corner. And if someone's interested in it, that's when you're going to get the click to the page, and you're going to get more clicks because they're going to keep watching.
0: And then you can say to be continued.
1: Correct.
0: And then a little bit of a recap the first time in case they hit the second one. But the whole idea is that now we're going to start increasing engagement, increasing views, and then we don't have to worry about maintaining a website.
1: Right.
0: Because, you know, nobody's going to a website anymore.
1: No, absolutely
0: it's just not,
1: not
0: happening. And so you've got to retool your thinking. And this really goes for a lot of business owners as you're listening right now. And I know it's hard because you're sitting there. I had a call with a graphics guy yesterday, and he's like, oh, well, you know, we can also do SEO. I went, what? I actually said that.
1: Mm-hmm.
0: Well, why would I need SEO? Okay. Because nobody's searching Google anymore.
1: Right.
0: So why do you need that? But it doesn't mean that you shouldn't have a robust web presence, but then it has to be, you know, AI optimized, not search engine optimized. And so that's really what the goal is. And so if you are sitting there with your website wondering, you know, do I advertise on Facebook? And I will tell you, I spend anywhere between $700 and $1,000 a day on Facebook.
1: Oh, wow, okay.
0: It's a lot. because that's how we're driving a lot of the traffic for the newsletters and to subscribe. And that's why, you know, the numbers keep going up. Mm-hmm. But, you know, there's a lot of math behind that. You know, how much are we willing to pay per subscriber? What is the lifetime value of that subscriber? And if you are approaching Facebook ads just like, oh, I'm going to get people to click, and you don't know what your customer's worth, and you don't know what you're doing, you have to find somebody who does. Because right. otherwise, you'll just waste money. You know, Ian and I sat down on a weekend. I said, we're going to figure out Facebook ads. It can't be that hard. Well, $700 later, after 2 days, I'm like, we don't know what we're doing.
1: But that's where social media comes to play. If you just want eyeballs on your thing, you can do it for free. Put that's it true. Up on social media. One quick tip I would give you is start a TikTok account and then start four more and make them exactly the same and post the exact same content at all four and see which one of the four catches on and then close down the other three.
0: But how can you do that if that's your brand?
1: Because, well, you're going, well, first of all, you can change your brand. So if it was, you know, the 1,000-year-old wife or whatever, I can't remember the name of his cartoon, but you can name them all differently. And once the one catches on, then you just rename it.
0: I see. Okay. So you're not, so it's not, then. So it's not like if you did it, then you lost it.
1: No, you're not losing it forever.
0: Okay. All right. That's good. I didn't know that. All right, let's switch gears just a little bit. You know that glow that you see on people who just seem to radiate health? It's not just great lighting. It's what's happening inside their bodies. And one of the best-kept secrets to looking and feeling amazing is collagen. You see, as we age, our bodies naturally produce less collagen, which can lead to wrinkles, thinning hair, brittle nails, just feeling less flexible than we used to. 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
0: Okay, it's one of the annoyances of life. You have to fill out a form.
1: Yeah, hate them.
0: Okay, school forms, applications, membership forms.
1: I'm sure there's people like, hey, fill this out. You get a $15 rebate. And you're just like, nah, it's not worth it.
0: I'm not going to do it. HOA forms. I had to fill out one of those the other day. It's like an adulting problem.
1: Yes.
0: You know,
1: it's annoying.
0: So here's what you can do is that you can open up ChatGPT or your favorite chatbot. Though ChatGPT seems to be really good at this one. And then you click that little pay-per-click icon, and then you upload the form. And you say, hey, let's fill this out together.
1: And it's going to know if you use ChatGPT.
0: It's going to fill out all the stuff.
1: It's going to know.

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1: Yes, please go subscribe, comment, like, share, all those things.
0: All that great stuff.
1: Mainly subscribe.
0: Let's see, Sarah in San Antonio, Texas. So who's going to win, Sarah? The Spurs or the Knicks?
2: The Spurs go. The Spurs go. All the way. It's going to be the Spurs. I'm telling you, it's going to be the Spurs.
1: When's the last time you won a title? 1999?
0: I think it was 73.
1: They won with Duncan and okay. And Ryan.
0: 2014.
1: You're talking about the Knicks. The Knicks has been that long.
2: Sounds about right. It was Popovich was the coach.
1: Okay.
2: Yeah. So it's been a little while.
1: 99 was the last time the Spurs played the Knicks in the finals. That's
0: okay,
1: why
0: 2014.
1: Oh, yeah.
0: You're like, look at me. I knew that.
1: You have a real
0: No, look. Not a paper in front of me that says Spurs.
1: I'm so proud of you.
0: Thank you.
1: Someone told it to you in your ear.
0: Well, yeah. Okay. So, Sarah, what's on your mind?
2: So, first of all, I'm so excited to talk to you. I've got probably a very minor dilemma compared to all of the other stuff that you've been talking about today. So, my family.

0: is having a reunion, and it's going to be in August. And it is celebrating just 100. My great-grandparents were married 109 years ago. And although they're not with us, we're getting together all of the grandkids and the great-grandkids. What's crazy about it is there is such an age span. So it's everybody from, I think the youngest that will be there is in their late 20s, and the oldest is 80. And that's just between grandchildren and great-grandchildren, because there was such a great-grandma had a big gap with all of the kids. Anyway, very excited to go. And everybody has all these wonderful pictures that they're taking a picture of the picture and then posting that. Or they're emailing me and saying, hey, you know, I don't have anything. I don't have any way to scan this. So what I'm looking for is a scanner that is portable and easy to use and does not have to rely on any kind of Wi-Fi, because I'm going to be in a very, very small town, 1,200 people in Minnesota.
1: Wow.
0: And so I don't know how reliable the Wi-Fi is going to be in the building that we're in. So, yeah, that's what I'm looking for.
1: Well, you know, any phone can do a scan now. With Apple Notes, you can scan. You can scan documents. But if you, whether you have Apple or you have documents and photos, rather. But if you have a phone, Google has an app called PhotoScan that is phenomenal. And it will clean up the scratches and, you know, handle older photos and get rid of cracks. Mm-hmm. And it works on, also like will boost the color. It really does work, and it's free. It's called PhotoScan. But if these are photos that you actually want to have scanned, is that there's a company called Iris Scan, and they have something called the Anywhere Scanner, and it's actually pretty darn good. I think it's like $120 or something like that.
2: It's not bad.
1: No. So you could do that. But try that photo scan app. And one of the things that's really great about that too is that if you want to take a picture of a photo that's in a picture frame, and it's, you know how it gets old and it gets creased against mm-hmm. the glass, and then you're afraid to take it out because you're going to rip it, is that mm-hmm. with the photo scan app, you can actually do that. It's going to get rid of the glare. And so you're like, oh, this is fabulous.
2: That's really cool.
0: Awesome.
1: So this is so fun for you. I hope you have a great time.
0: Thank you so much. I'm very excited. Going to get to meet a lot of new people that people I haven't seen in a very long time. So looking forward to it.
1: Well, thanks for your call, Sarah. And make sure that, you know, while you're there, what a great opportunity to do a family tree.
2: Oh, yeah, that's true.
1: Be a lot of
2: you
1: fun
2: got almost all whole trees just sitting there.
1: We got a forest. Just saying. We're going to talk about hidden stalker tech coming right back.
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1: Here's the thing about artificial intelligence. 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I'm Kim Komando. 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
2: Nope.
1: Nobody does.
2: I zoom past that as fast as possible.
1: But you don't know who's really tracking you.
2: All of them.
1: So what you want to do is go to your phone's location settings, and then you find out which apps have always on access. And so you want to revoke anything that you don't use. And also, if there's some apps that you just don't use anymore, you might as well just wipe them out while you're there.
2: But if you delete them, does it get rid of those permissions?
1: Yes, but you because the app is no longer on your phone.
2: Okay.
1: But you still want to go in there and double check, okay, just in case. Make sure that you sign up for our free newsletters. 5 minutes a day, you'll always be tech smart with the latest and greatest. And also the scams and the alerts at GetKim.com.
10: AI agents and bots make up the majority of website traffic for the first time. Internet hosting service Cloudflare says more than 57% of traffic is from non-human sources. One factor is speed. AI can look at thousands of websites while a person might just look at 5. The shift to overtake humans happened sometime in the last 6 months, says Cloudflare CEO Matthew Prince. He adds that it might not be so bad because AI allows more people than ever before to create something for a huge audience. Chinese spies are reportedly using LinkedIn to trick Western professionals into revealing sensitive information. That's according to the FBI and its counterparts in the UK, Australia, New Zealand, and Canada. They say the spies pose as non-Chinese companies that are looking for non-public information about sensitive industries. And Apple says developers using the App Store made more money over the past 12 months than they did a year before. The company says it adds up to $1.4 trillion in billing. Tech Report. I'm at Matt and Sen.
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11: American forces have shot down two more Iranian attack drones over the Strait of Hormuz. U.S. Central Command posts on X this morning the drones were threatening international maritime traffic and that American forces remain postured and ready to continue defending against Iranian aggression. Iran's accusing the U.S. of violating its own ceasefire by attacking the drones. President Trump is defending his administration's so-called anti-weaponization fund, calling the fund a great idea while appearing on NBC's Meet the Press and adding if it was up to him, he'd pay them the kind of money that they deserve. When asked if anyone who attacked police during the January 6th Capitol riot should get money, Trump said he wouldn't be inclined to say so, but he'd have to see it. The manhunt continues after several gunmen shot people at a festival in Toledo, Ohio, Saturday. It happened during Toledo's annual Old West End Festival. Two of the victims are in critical condition. I'm Scott Carr.
12: The U.S. Department of Agriculture has detected the second incident of a New World screwworm infecting a calf in southwest Texas, almost 6 miles from the first case in Zavala County. An animal and plant health inspection team is on site working to contain the infestation. In San Antonio, a crowd of protesters planted themselves outside of Turning Point USA's Women's Leadership Summit at the Marriott Hotel. A video posted on X by Savannah Hernandez showed the chaos with repeated threats against police as they worked to contain the crowd, with one woman on the video repeatedly fighting an officer, attempting to use drumsticks and wooden flagpoles as weapons. TPUSA spokesperson Matt Shoup said, in summary, "It's a free country. If a few protesters want to waste their weekend, they can have at it." I'm Erica Smith.
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28: A quiet residential neighborhood erupts in chaos. Carmine Galante, the feared boss of the Bonanno crime family, lies dead, his cigar still clutched between his teeth.
29: Masked men walked into Joe and Mary's luncheonette in Brooklyn today and gunned down Carmine Galante, a man believed to be the most powerful mafia chieftain in the country.
28: The execution sent shockwaves through the criminal underworld and set the stage for one of the most pivotal criminal cases in New York City history. From the minds behind the acclaimed television series comes Law and Order: Criminal Justice System. 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
30: My father should have been a dead man.
28: For decades, the mafia had New York City in a stranglehold, with law enforcement seemingly powerless to intervene. But the murder of Carmine Galante marked the beginning of the end. Discover how a group of young prosecutors took on the mafia, and with the help of law enforcement, brought down its most powerful figures. I'm Anasika Nicolazzi, and from Wolf Entertainment and iHeart Podcasts, this is Law & Order: Criminal Justice System.
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1: Hey, do you remember when you used to be able to buy a star?
2: Yeah, of course, in the night sky.
1: Yes.
2: I remember those infomercials.
1: You too.
2: Yes.
1: You own a piece of the night sky.
2: Name a star after someone.
1: Well, how about the moon?
2: I want to name the moon after someone?
1: No. I want you to think about this. I'm going to tell you all about the moon, and I want you to tell me whether or not, don't answer now, whether or not you'd actually want to live on the moon.
2: All right.
1: Okay. NASA is setting up a permanent moon base that is going to be occupied in 2032. That sounds far away. It's really not.
2: No, 7 years.
1: Okay.
2: And, I'll still have kids in school.
1: And they, well, you're going to have kids. Well, you have so many kids. I don't mean to be a party pooper, but you're going to be paying a lot of tuition for a long time.
2: None of them are going to college. I'm sending them straight to the moon.
1: They say they want a full-time science hub and launch pad for Mars.
2: Okay.
1: And they tapped Blue Origin. So they're delivering all the rovers and everything out there. A base that's going to sprawl hundreds and hundreds of square miles.
2: Okay.
1: Most expensive subdivision in history. But the HOA meetings happen 240,000 miles from Earth.
2: It's a bit far.
1: Okay, it's a little far. Okay.
2: I like it. We're going to Mars and we're like, hey, how can we save, I don't know, 5 days? Let's start on the moon.
1: Let's do that.
2: It's not, you're not really taking a chunk off of your trip to Mars by starting on the moon.
1: Now, before you think, wow, I'd like to go there because living on the moon must be cheaper than wherever you are right now.
2: Mm-hmm.
1: I actually wrote about this in the newsletter and I was doing the image for what it might look like. And mm-hmm. so I took a composite of a lot of different NASA images and I was making what it be. And then just for giggles, as I said, here, put a Costco in the middle of it. so I had this whole meme that had like Costco with lights on it. And then somebody on the team said, you know, somebody's going to believe you.
2: Yeah, that's true.
1: A Costco that you wouldn't be there.
2: I wouldn't put it past Costco, actually.
1: Me neither.
2: And the hot dogs would still be $1.50, even on the moon.
1: So we're going to talk a little bit more about what exactly is happening on the moon and whether or not you'd actually want to. So think about it first for a second. Would you really want to live on the moon? But first, I need to thank a couple of our sponsors here who make this show possible. 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
2: Okay.
1: There's a lot of dust.
2: Bring a broom. Problem solved.
1: It's basically crushed glass.
2: Oh.
1: Okay. So it's sharp, it's staticky, it gets into everything. Now, the astronauts that were there, they said they actually breathed a little bit in. And they got lunar hay fever, sore throats, water. It smells like gunpowder.
2: The whole planet?
1: Mm-hmm. It wrecks your lungs. Your sleep schedule's toast.
2: Why?
1: One day on the moon is like a month. You get two, and then also you have 2 weeks of sun, 2 weeks of pitch black. 2 weeks sun, 2 weeks pitch black.
2: I can sleep in the sun.
1: Could you?
2: I'm getting to that age where I can pretty much sleep anywhere.
1: Exactly.
2: Don't put on a movie, because it is game over.
1: Old man in the recliner over there.
2: Sports I can pay attention to. You put on some movie that's so predictable, I'm out within 10 minutes.
1: The temperature from 250 degrees to 400 below.
2: That's all?
1: Mm-hmm.
2: Can you turn the thermostat up 200 degrees? I'm getting a little chilly.
1: NASA's putting a nuclear reactor up there.
2: That might be some problems.
1: Yeah.
2: So if they're going to have this base on there, and everybody's going to live on there, how are they going to survive with all these things you're presenting to us?
1: Well, you're not going to be able to go outside.
2: Oh,
1: you're going to have to live in all those astronaut stuff, you know.
2: Don't get too technical with the astronaut stuff.
1: I'm the helmet. Yesterday you didn't see my hand signal. I was going and making a circle around my head.
2: That's what she meant.
1: Yes, and when you go to Costco.
2: The universal sign for a helmet.
1: You know, let me tell you, the lunar dream home. You could have it.
2: Well, could I?
1: Yes. But just keep in mind that the cleaning bill is going to be astronomical.
2: Oh, but I'm
1: And all the restaurants have no atmosphere.
2: None at all. Mm-hmm. They're all just Taco Bells.
1: So I've been getting a lot of DMs about this viral video.
2: Which one?
1: That NVIDIA, of course, you know, the big chip maker for all the data centers, that they will pay you $1,000.
2: Oh, yeah, I saw this one.
1: Did you believe it?
2: The thing of the size of the air conditioning where you can...
1: An HVAC unit.
2: Yeah.
1: So what did you think? You ready to sign up?
2: No, I didn't think it was real.
1: It's not real.
2: I didn't think so.
1: But no, they do want to do this. NVIDIA in a company called Span. Sorry. That's an unfair... You know what? If you own that company, you need to change the name.
2: Okay? Well, I just love the fact that for some reason, the company that makes processed pork loaf is getting into the chip business now. We need to diversify.
1: You know, Spam is not really a good name for us
2: it's
1: to have.
2: It's not moving as fast as we want. Should we get into AI? Yeah,
1: they should have changed it a long time ago.
2: From Spam?
1: Yeah.
2: What is it, Spam? Spiced ham, I think, is what it means.
1: I don't know, but I wouldn't touch it.
2: Oh, it's so good. You've been to Hawaii 1,000 times. You've not had Spam?
1: No. Actually, we went to McDonald's, and I was like, okay, I'm going to try it.
2: Okay.
1: And they also serve it, like, at gas stations and everything. And every time I look at it, I'm like, mm-mm.
2: That was my breakfast, like, every single morning. Just walk to the gas station, a buck a piece. It's the seaweed. What's it, musubi or whatever it is? Spam, rice wrapped in seaweed with a nice sauce. Oh, it's delicious.
1: You eat gas station sushi?
2: Not only do I eat gas station sushi, I eat gas station sushi with Spam in it. Ugh. Real American hero.
1: Don't ever do that again. God.
2: All right, go back to your
1: I'd like
2: fake
1: to
2: video.
1: Apologize.
2: I'm telling you, it's delicious.
1: Span. And Home Builder Pulte Group. So what they're really going to do, it's called XFRA. X and then FRA. 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About the size of an HVAC unit. It has 16 GPUs, 3 terabytes of RAM. And they tap your home's unused power.
2: Right.
1: And
2: bandwidth.
1: That's true. And so basically you're going to pay Span $150 a month for cheaper power. And that includes all your Wi-Fi.
2: $150 a month for cheaper power. Because the viral video was... They'll pay all your power bills.
1: No.
2: They'll pay your Wi-Fi bills, and you'll get a stipend for having it on your land.
1: No.
2: Mm-mm. So I get to pay them for them to put my equipment on my property and use my internet?
1: But you're going
2: to
1: save some money.
2: How much?
1: I don't know.
2: It doesn't sound like a lot.
1: No, it doesn't. It's not a lot.
2: I'm out. I'm not interested.
1: No. That's not going to be anything. But anyway, it keeps going viral. People keep sending me, so stop believing it. Carnival Cruise. You love cruises.
2: I love cruises. Yeah. We're going on 2 cruises.
1: Are you?
2: One on Christmas and one next summer.
1: Really? Where are you going?
2: I don't know. I didn't plan it. I just told be ready to go on a cruise. I said, great.
1: What a guy.
2: They're both bought and paid for. I have no idea where I'm going.
1: They had a big data breach.
2: Oh, no.
1: Yeah. 6 million people, names, birthdays, driver's licenses, passports.
2: And Carnival's like the party cruise.
1: Yes.
2: So those are all these, like, probably 20 to 40 somethings that got their ID stolen.
1: So you're going to get 2 free years of TransUnion credit monitoring.
2: Woohoo!
1: And you're going to get a letter in the mail. That's why I wanted to mention it. And so if you do get a letter and you have an activation code, that's what it is.
2: Is it legit? If I get a letter in the mail, it's legit? Because now the scammers are probably going to make faux letter that'll have a wrong QR code on it that's going to take me and everything wrong.
1: You got to do something, freeze your credit, because your identity is just bobbing in the open waters right now.
2: Tuesday morning, there must have been some sort of data breach that I was a part of, because I'm on the air from 5:30 in the morning until 10, and I usually don't pay attention to my phone between 6:30 and 8. Maybe I'll do a quick glance. I had 12 missed spam calls in an hour and a half. That's crazy.
1: That is crazy. Security missed the boat.
2: Yeah, I had to get it in there. You wrote it down. We had already moved on.
1: I know, but I wanted to do it.
2: Cram it in there.
1: China is now hanging out on LinkedIn, Indeed, and Upwork. And they are posing as fake consultants with think tanks.
2: Okay.
1: And so they're posting job openings. And so you think, like, wow, this is really something. And the pay will run $100 to several thousand dollars. They're going to pay you by Western Union, Zelle, crypto.
2: None of those sound legitimate ways to pay someone.
1: They're trying to hire spies.
2: Okay.
1: So if your goal is going to prison,
2: right,
1: you might want to apply for that.
2: How much does it pay?
1: It doesn't say. Okay. But it's always going to be a little bit higher than the average deal.
2: Okay.
1: I read about this story, and I thought, we have this problem here in the studios. You go to a meeting, and people have their phones. And so you're in the middle of a meeting, and people are going, oh, I got a notification.
2: Right.
1: Does that bother you?
2: A meeting, yes. If we are out to lunch, I don't care. But if it's a meeting, the only reason why it bothers me is because, A, you're not paying attention. If I need to lean on you for information from the meeting or a task that was assigned during the meeting, I know I'm not going to be able to. And B, I want to get out of the meeting as fast as possible. If you're checking your phone and wasting time and making this longer, like at the end of meetings when they go, does anybody have any questions?
1: No.
2: Yes. Do not ask a question.
1: That's sweet.
2: Because you can email whoever's running that meeting right afterwards. I don't need to sit going, well, I was wondering if next Tuesday. No, no. Don't ask your questions.
1: Boy, you're a little fired up about that one. United Wholesale Mortgage in Michigan, they have...
2: Wait, hold on. Well, you didn't answer the question. Do you allow people to check their phones in your meetings? You're the boss.
1: I will look over and say, would you care to join us?
2: See, that's just passive aggressive and rude. Why not just set a policy, no phones during the meetings?
1: Well, because I have my phone.
2: Ah, that's why.
1: And I'm the boss.
2: Sure.
1: Where was I? I was with Ian, and we were someplace, and he was on his phone, and I said, over here.
2: Love you, Mom.
1: Okay. I have not seen any of these movies. But apparently it's a big story. Two Gen Z YouTubers. Kane Parsons, he's 20 years old. He produced and directed a horror film, Back Rooms.
2: Oh, yeah. I know these guys. $10 million. I've seen them on TikTok before. Okay, they're pretty funny.
1: $81 million box office.
2: That's really good.
1: That's incredible.
2: I'm guessing the budget was probably $5 to $10 million.
1: $10 million.
2: Okay.
1: 26-year-old Curry Baker is behind Obsession. It was made for $750,000. It grossed $27 million.
2: That's a great return.
1: Isn't that crazy?
2: It's way better than the return you guys got on the movie you produced.
1: Oh, don't do that.
2: I knew it would set you off.
1: Barry. Oh, we're going to make a lot of money in the movie business. This is Ava Longoria and everybody, blah, blah, blah.
2: Did you ever make a dime? Did you ever get one?
1: No. Nothing? Mean, you can. It's called Frontera. You can watch it all day long on Netflix, and I still won't make any money.
2: Please watch it all day long. She's got to recoup the money her husband invested.
1: It's never going to be recouped. You know, it's one of these things in life that you did, and you say you can do.
2: Sure.
1: And
2: you can say you're a movie producer.
1: Well, and then he's got the billboard thing hanging in the hallway, and every time I go by, I go, we got screwed. We got screwed.
2: That poster cost me so much money.
1: You don't understand. And then he's got the ticket, from him going, us going to see the movie on the red carpet. And I look at him and go, that's the only ticket, sir. I mean, and we didn't even pay for him. He had the gall to come to me like a year later, 2 years later. There was another movie. I'm like, don't even. And you know what the movie was?
2: What?
1: And I turned down.
2: Uh-oh.
1: Christmas Chronicles.
2: Are you serious?
1: Yes, I know.
2: Why does he let you make any financial decisions in your household?
1: I just thought that was out of all the movies in the world.
2: Right. That one had three sequels, didn't it?
1: Yes.
2: Way to go.
1: I know.
2: That stinks. Well, are they working on Frontera 2?
1: Ow. Oh, you're just killing me over here.
2: Sorry.
1: So all these YouTubers are now saying we could be in the movie business because we've made shorts.
2: But they make good movies. I mean, they make good videos.
1: Yes.
2: People are watching their movies. $80 million isn't a fad. That means the word of mouth got out where people said, hey, this movie's really good. Go see it.
1: So what's wrong with the big studios? Like Star Wars flopped.
2: Did it?
1: Yes.
2: The Grogu one?
1: Yeah.
2: I can't remember what it was called either. I think it's called Mandalorian and Grogu. Well, it's not just the big studios. It's like, when's the last time you went to a movie theater?
1: long time ago.
2: It was silence. People, our attention spans right now aren't for long form movies unless it's a horror film or a kid's film. Like, those are the only ones that really work out.
1: They're the only ones that want to go. All right, let's talk about ExpressVPN, one of our sponsors. Imagine printing out your entire browsing history, signing your name to it, and hanging it on your front door for everyone to see. I can't believe that you mentioned Frontera like that. And you wanted to...
0: Frontera 2. This time, it's personal.
1: It is personal.
0: Starring Even Longoria's niece, Teresa Longoria.
1: You're awful. Oh, my gosh. Can I go back and talk about ExpressVPN?
2: Go ahead.
1: All right, we're going to start over. ExpressVPN. 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All right, coming up, we have some ways that you can get lower prescription costs. What's going on with AI job interviews? Also, what's for dinner? 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You know, with Wi-Fi technology, somebody can actually see where you are located in your house. 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
1: Okay, so you go to pick up a prescription, right? The copay is $90.
2: Ooh.
1: And then you're like, what if I don't use my insurance? 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And there's, and they're like, oh, that's $8.
2: What?
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2: Go ahead and delete my insurance.
1: I have insurance. 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The guy at Rite Aid knows me, and that's what happened. 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
2: does he just now know from now on, just delete your insurance if it's cheaper?
1: Well, I don't even use insurance.
2: Oh.
1: Because it is cheaper, but also I like to get 90 pills at a time.
2: Oh, you don't want to have to go through their restrictions?
1: Exactly. And so, you know, so instead of $8, it's $25. So it's
2: Do you ever run into one where, like, I went to pick up Lisa's prescription and I didn't know anything at the time what it was supposed to be. 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
1: And you paid it?
2: And I was like, okay. And then when I got back, she's like, what are you talking? It's supposed to be $3. 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
1: So just a little thing that you want to pass along there. 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
7: President Trump is defending his administration's so-called anti-weaponization fund. During a sit-down interview with NBC's Meet the Press, Trump called the fund a great idea.
8: People have been badly hurt. They've committed suicide. They've lost their jobs. They've lost their families. They've lost their wives. They've lost everything over a fake weaponization of government.
7: When asked if anyone who attacked officers during the January 6th Capitol riot should get money, the president said he wouldn't be inclined to say so, but he'd have to see it. Police are still looking for the gunman who shot 12 people at an outdoor festival in Ohio. Authorities in Toledo say several hundred people were at the festival Saturday when shots rang out, injuring a dozen, ranging in age from 14 to 61, including two who are in critical condition. Police believe the gunmen were likely shooting at each other and have not yet been identified. And millions across the northern plains are under the threat of severe weather today. I'm Lisa Carton.
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14: Rip Esselstyn here. I want to welcome you to the Engine 2 Plant Strong podcast. In season one, I'm going to introduce you to Joe Inga, a Bronx firefighter who reached out to me to help him reclaim his health that has been spiraling out of control for the last 12 years. In response to this 911 call from a firefighting brother, I have marshaled together some of the most spectacular doctors, athletes, inspirational leaders in the plant-based space.
15: I'm Paul DeGelder. I'm a host on Discovery Channel's Shark Week, Army and Navy veteran from Australia, and shark attack survivor.
16: 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Roth. I'm a television producer and a plant strong man.
17: 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I'm a holistic nutritionist. I'm a physical therapist, and I am plant strong as well.
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2: We'll do it.
1: Let's see. Karen in Los Angeles, welcome.
24: Thank you.
1: So tell me what you're doing with caregivers.
24: Well, Caregiving Daughters is a community that I started, I think back in September. And basically, there are 60 million daughters in the U.S. that are caring for their mothers, whether they're aging or sick. And I was one of them. I use a framework of calling them heroines, but they're on a heroine's journey to support them. Mm-hmm. Because it's very hard every day. Yes, it's very difficult emotionally, time-wise. If you have 10 minutes, even in a week, if I can somehow support one of these women, that's what I'm trying to do. And my Facebook community is growing. I don't know how. I guess word of mouth or something. But anyway, I would like to get more, spread the word more. And it's not just for women who are doing it now, the 60 million, but women who did it. And they don't know how to look at themselves. And I understand that too. So my question is, I'd like to get more on a platform, a different platform, or another platform. I was thinking about Substack because they do video, mm-hmm. and I don't want anything more than 5 to 8 minutes, and I would post it every other week or every week. Right now I post every other week on Facebook, and I don't know if a Substack video with a very brief on camera with me and then voiceovers and slides is the best use of my time and to connect with people.
1: Well, let's talk about this. You know, before we get into like which platform is the best, okay?
24: Yeah.
1: My mother moved in with me when I was 27, and she passed away when she was 81 of pancreatic cancer, okay?
24: Yes.
1: And I mean, she lived with me that whole time. I mean, I make fun of my husband on the air, but let me tell you, that guy's a saint. I mean, to live with his mother-in-law, for that long. She was fabulous. And I was her primary caregiver for the last 5 years of her life. Very difficult, emotionally draining. Didn't sleep, lost a ton of weight. No support from the family. Little support from the family. And you also feel, what else can I do, right?
24: Yes, your story is very typical. The little support from the family. The all time consuming. I was about your age, a little bit older, in my 30s when I was doing it. But most of the women are 45 or older. But it's just you get on track and you just keep going because one has to. You don't have any choice.
1: No, you don't have any choice. And this is your mom, right? So you're gonna do food prep, and you're gonna go see her in the morning, in the afternoon, night. You're gonna check in at 2 o'clock in the morning. Mm-hmm. I mean, it's nonstop. It's complete total role reversal. So, but I think the community's growing because there isn't a big support system for whether you are a male or a female. Because we're talking about women now, but men are in the same position too. But there isn't a huge support, and then there's a sense sometimes like there's guilt. There's what could I have been doing better? What can I do better? Then sometimes you lose it with your mother because you're just so tired and you can't understand why she ordered 200 bottles of Ensure, and now you got to carry the 200 bottles of Ensure, and it's 100 degrees out. That was one of them. I had to do that once. I'm like, why did you order so 200 bottles of Ensure? But then there's also the fulfilling times, the great times and all that, But I think if this were my mission, and I think it's a very valuable mission, is that what I would probably want to do is, and Substack is a newsletter type platform that has expanded and you can have paid memberships. I found it limiting for my business in that I think there are better platforms for you to do this.
2: Also, you got to think about who you're targeting. People who are caretaking for older parents are older themselves. That generation doesn't use Substack.
1: Well, no, they might. There's a lot of people that are on Substack.
2: Right, but I would say the majority are the 18 to 35-year-olds.
1: They're going to be on Facebook.
2: Yeah.
1: And so, if you're trying to do this, I would probably come up with some type of marketing plan that here's today's tip. Here's today's caregiving tip. Also some inspirational tips along the way. You got this.
2: But if she wants to make videos, where do you go to see a video?
1: YouTube.
2: Exactly.
1: So that's where I would, you want to start a YouTube channel and start doing live streaming and get interactive. And, podcasts can come with that, but there's 4 million podcasts and it's very difficult to make any money in podcasts. That's why so many of the big podcasts have just folded.
2: Right.
1: Or since January. They're just like, we just give up. We just can't make money at it. With Substack, you could get into a paid newsletter environment if that's what you wanted. But I would say first build the audience and then think what you can add, what other value you could add. It could be as simple as coming up with, 10 things every caregiver needs to know that they never thought of before.
24: I do have a form, and it's the heroine's journey. It's based off of Joseph Campbell's mm-hmm. hero's journey, and I'm calling them that, and I do give them, this is what it looks like to be on this in stage two. Right now, you're not sure what you're doing. So I do have that. I do give that to them. I'm not into this. I'm not setting this up to make a dollar at all. That's not my goal to make
1: any
24: money.
1: Maybe the money's not for you personally. Maybe there's a fund. There's a fund of some sort where you could provide additional tools for women who just cannot afford to do certain things. The free resources that are available as a caregiver. I think that would be something. But you're going to need to make money in order to market the product so that it can help and inform additional people.
2: Yeah. Even if it's not a business, it could be a nonprofit.
1: Yes, it could be a nonprofit. But I think, YouTube channel, that's where I would go. And Karen, once you get it all set up, if you want us to take a look at it, I'd love to. And if I can have any support in this, I'm all behind it. Hey, for small businesses, every hire matters. 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
1: Christina in New York City, welcome aboard. Welcome, welcome,
5: hello.
1: Welcome.
5: Hello. Hello. Great to be here. Thank you so much for having me today.
1: So tell us, what's going on?
5: It's a little crazy. I saw that you were from New Jersey. That's fabulous. They were kind of neighbors before. I actually was in Arizona. I almost missed my flight. And then I was in Cabo, and I saw you just were in Cabo as well. So we're kind of traveling on the same path.
1: That's awesome.
2: Are you stalking Christina?
1: Yeah. I'm stalking her. Kim? I am. I'm thinking like I want to be like Christina,
5: and I want to be like you. I just want to give you a little rundown. I'm sure that you've recently seen the article. It actually was reposted about 14 different sites about my company. The company's called CoAgents, and it's built off of CoAgents, and it's really about the balance between humans and technology. So I have about 30 years in technology, and about a year ago I was displaced for the fourth time during my career, and I decided to go into the closet and dust off my consulting cape, and I felt I was very dis-

0: project and program and portfolio management for really large scale tech, digital transformation and mergers and acquisitions.
1: Wow. Okay. And so then now you took all that and you started consultancy.
0: Correct.
1: And how did you get your first clients?
0: Not easy. I think that especially in the AI space, there's got to be this element of genuineness and authenticity. And I heard you talk to a few of the callers as well. And that's a really big piece of it, because AI, there's still that, I think it's changed a lot, but what you still see is a lot of this ostrich head in the sand. AI is going away. It's just a fad. And a lot of it was just being genuine and talking to folks and really understanding what are some of the problems and challenges that they have, the low-hanging fruit in which AI could be implemented at a low-risk perspective.
1: So you are helping companies implement it then?
0: I am. I'm also doing a lot of education. I actually started out with one client, which was a word of mouth, friend of a friend, and helping her as an entrepreneur start up a new business out in the Midwest. Go ahead.
1: No, I was going to say, I mean, AI starting a business, that's just a total game changer. I mean.
0: Yes, it is. It takes all, basically I have a blueprint. And when you look at the old ways of doing a startup, it was double the amount of time that it takes now leveraging AI.
1: Now, one of my problems that I'm having with AI is that it gives me so many great ideas.
2: And you don't have time to fulfill them all?
1: What happens is that I take these, and I don't know if you're seeing this, Christina, is I take these, because I'll say to AI, or Claude, this sounds good, what more can I do? And it spits out like 10 different things. And
0: yes.
1: And two of them are really smart. Two of them are just so great. And then it says, do you want me to build a whole marketing plan around it? I'm like, sure. Okay. So it does a whole marketing plan that would probably take a human 2 weeks, maybe more, because it will analyze all the competition and everything. And then I waltz down the hall to our SVP of sales, Tracy, and I say, Tracy, can you sell this? And she looks at me and goes, oh my God, that's fabulous. And then now this, we have 5 minutes of the future that we're launching with CEOs.
2: But you started this by saying that this is a problem you have with AI. It sounds like it's working out for you.
1: There's only me.
2: Okay.
0: I feel the same exact way. So I joke about the fact that I have squirrel brain, if you've ever seen the movie Up, and the dog is like, squirrel.
1: Oh, yes, squirrel.
0: Every morning I say to people, it's like Christmas with 500 new gifts. And that's a bit of a challenge. And I think that's what AI is introducing, is really the overwhelm, right? That you can talk to AI and say, I have this idea, and it spawns off 16
1: yes.
0: great ideas. And what do I focus on, right?
1: I mean, I have two books with editors right now. I mean, I'm like a kid in a candy store. I'm
0: yes.
1: just, and it's something, but sometimes I'm like, oh, got to stop. Just, I got to stop. It's just, how do you deal with that yourself, Christina? Because maybe we can help others, including me.
0: Yes, absolutely. So one of the greatest things that I've been able to do is help people like me. And what I mean by that is there are people that I've crossed paths with or previously worked with who found themselves also displaced or out of work or in between jobs. And what I've offered to them, being early on and somewhat pre-revenue, is really offer them an opportunity to work with me to start building up that AI competency. And they leverage my company. They're becoming this somewhat of a fractional contributor and advisor. And they actually keep me in place because they're not fully engulfed in the world of AI. They're still looking it through it from a more, I wanted to go say old school, but the pre-AI lens. So they're challenging me, right? And if I didn't have that, I think I would probably not get any sleep whatsoever. But they're challenging me and helping me put me in place. And I'm also working with these GPT tools, whether it's Chat or Claude or Copilot or Perplexity, whatever it is building that in. So when you're building out prompts, right?

0: in prompt engineering is saying, hey, remember that I have a squirrel brain. Remember that I'm going to go into 5 million directions.
1: Yeah.
0: So let's keep a backlog of ideas and let's score them accordingly. And remember, there's only 24 hours in the day and there's only me, really, first and foremost, it's me, and then leaning on my advisors as well. That's the way that I have to be able to prioritize the work.
1: And that's really great advice. That is. Because, you know, squirrel brain, if I borrow that from you, Christina, I mean, that's I think so many of us have that. And AI just feeds upon it.
2: Do you think you prioritize?
1: Yes.
2: Okay.
1: Yes.
2: Not just I prioritize on getting everything done.
1: Yes.
2: Oh, dang.
1: Yes. There is that. Coming back down to earth, we're going to talk about your Wi-Fi router, how it can see you here on the Kim Komando Show.
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2: 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There's a lot of fun stuff that happens over on our YouTube channel. We've got over, we have over 100,000 followers right now. So that's the most important one to me, youtube.com/Kim Komando. All right. So as it turns out, that boring little box that blinks, mm-hmm. the router, is that it fills your home with invisible radio waves. And so every time you move, your body blocks, bends, and bounces on those signals, like your hand throwing a shadow against a flashlight. So it can actually sense where you are located.
3: Did it always sense it, or did they figure out, hey, we could use this to our advantage to know where they are in the house?
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5: President Trump is defending his administration's so-called anti-weaponization fund. During a sit-down interview with NBC's Meet the Press, Trump called the fund a great idea.
6: People have been badly hurt. They've committed suicide. They've lost their jobs. They've lost their families. They've lost their wives. They've lost everything over a fake weaponization of government.
5: When asked if anyone who attacked officers during the January 6th Capitol riot should get money, the president said he wouldn't be inclined to say so, but he'd have to see it. Police are still looking for the gunman who shot 12 people at an outdoor festival in Ohio. Authorities in Toledo say several hundred people were at the festival Saturday when shots rang out, injuring a dozen, ranging in age from 14 to 61, including two who are in critical condition. Police believe the gunmen were likely shooting at each other and have not yet been identified. And millions across the northern plains are under the threat of severe weather today. I'm Lisa Carton.
7: The U.S. Department of Agriculture has detected the second incident of a New World screwworm infecting a calf in southwest Texas, almost 6 miles from the first case in Zavala County. An animal and plant health inspection team is on site working to contain the infestation. In San Antonio, a crowd of protesters planted themselves outside of Turning Point USA's Women's Leadership Summit at the Marriott Hotel. A video posted on X by Savannah Hernandez showed the chaos with repeated threats against police as they worked to contain the crowd, with one woman on the video repeatedly fighting an officer, attempting to use drumsticks and wooden flagpoles as weapons. TPUSA spokesperson Matt Shoup said, in summary, "It's a free country. If a few protesters want to waste their weekend, they can have at it." I'm Erica Smith.
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18: Russ Faria was charged with a crime that he swore he did not commit.
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6: All right, thanks, Scott Shannon. Hour two this Monday, 800-941-SEAN. Our number if you want to be a part of the program. Developments in Iran, and not sure what to make of all of it. The president has not changed his demands one iota, not at all. I mean, and we're just going to see how this unfolds. But there have been some developments. What has happened is Hezbollah in Lebanon, the Israelis, you know, fighting back. These are defensive strikes they've made, but they have absolutely been devastating to Hezbollah. And, you know, now Iran is coming, of course, to their proxy's defense, and they're saying, you know, oh, we're going to slam the brakes on U.S. talks because Israel now has gotten deeper into Lebanon than they ever have before. They have taken out many of their top leadership and soldiers. We did have one incident over the weekend, a Hellfire missile fired by American forces into an engine room of a commercial ship trying to circumvent a U.S.-led blockade of Iranian ports. It is having a big, big impact on the Iranian economy. I mean, now we're hearing about gas shortages in Iran, not something I thought I'd report in my life. But, you know, it's not even their currency dollar to dollar, you know, was maybe, I think, 100. Now it's like 1.5 million to 1. And people are really struggling. But anyway, Israel says more than 900 Hezbollah terrorists killed since the Lebanon ceasefire began. Iran's president reportedly submitting a resignation. I can't get this job done. Trump is warning Iran that they will finish the job if, in fact, these talks do collapse. And, you know, and on and on and on. The U.S. did intercept two Iranian ballistic missiles over Kuwait, according to CENTCOM. Iran insisting that Lebanon be included in the ceasefire. Well, Lebanon needs to also abide by the ceasefire themselves if they want that. Secretary Bessent, the Secretary of the Treasury, is touting this success economically of economic fury, he calls it. And anyway, he said that, you know, our economy is resilient. They were counting on America capitulating among political pressure of higher gas prices. That is not happening. And the president keeps talking about a diplomatic transformation. It would be historic on every level if, in fact, they can establish the recognition of Israel by all of these Arab countries. So we just don't know. We're going to have to wait and see what happens. I think it's coming to a head. But, you know, can I put a timeline on it? I can't. Here's the president himself saying on Iran that we left their military alone. We think the military is more moderate, which is interesting. I think he's talking about the Quds forces here, if I'm not mistaken.
7: We've defeated them militarily. Look, they have no navy. Every ship, they have 159 ships. Every one of them are at the bottom of the sea. Every single one. We take pictures of them. We have people going down taking pictures of hundreds of ships. Their navy is totally gone, 100%. Their air force is totally gone, 100%. Their military, we sort of left it alone because we think that their military is somewhat moderate. They have other people that aren't moderate. We've taken them out. We've taken different forms of leadership out. We've actually left their military alone. People would be surprised to hear that. Because mistakes have been made in wars where you wipe out everybody and then you have a country that's, you know, for 40 years can never rebuild.
6: And that's what the president said. There's 90 million people that'll be impacted by all of this. Here's the president also saying that he views it as a positive when Iran attacked other Gulf states, they came to our side. And they did. Listen.
7: And you get to see that when you see that when we went back, they had missiles aimed at Qatar, Saudi Arabia, UAE, Kuwait, Bahrain. They all got hit. And we were surprised. I was surprised. Actually, I viewed it as a positive because all those people came immediately to our side. They got hit. Now, they could have taken another view. They could have said, well, we want no part of it. Not that they like it, but they came to our side.
6: And the president saying, if we don't get what we want, it will end a very different way.
7: I would rather get a deal because we can open the strait immediately upon signing. One guarantee that I have to have is that there will be no nuclear weapons. They've agreed to that. It was very interesting. They originally said, we will not develop a nuclear weapon. I said, well, what happens if you buy a nuclear weapon? So now it says we will not develop or in any way purchase a military weapon. That's a big difference. So we're getting what we want slowly. Very tough negotiators. It takes a long time. I'm in no hurry. I'd like to say I'm in a hurry because, you know, gasoline prices are going to come tumbling down. But if you're going to be in a hurry, you're not going to make a good deal. And slowly but surely, we're getting, I think, what we want. And if we don't get what we want, we're going to end it a different way.
6: Iran cites Israel's operations in Lebanon as the stumbling block as of this moment. And we'll just see what happens. Anyway, joining us now is Dr. Dan Diker. He's the president of the Jerusalem Center for Security and Foreign Affairs and American-Israeli expert. What do you make of the uptick in tensions and the fact that Israel has never penetrated this deeply into Lebanon or taken out as many top leaders as they just did over the last week?
8: John, great to join you again. I very much subscribe and agree to your opening here. This is a war of wills and a war of resilience between the Iranian regime and the United States. We need to emphasize that the Iranian regime cannot be trusted with the paper or the ink on which a potential agreement is signed. I think the president is aware of the enemy that confronts him. And what the American people need to know is that the Iranian regime, while they're talking to the United States, are mobilizing their Hezbollah proxy against Israel, and they're getting ready to mobilize their Houthi proxy in Lebanon, in Yemen, and of course the Hamas proxy, which is getting frisky and you know, ready to swarm even from eastern Gaza. So this is an Iranian strategy of deception. And just as our dear friend Mark Levin says, you cannot trust you can trust the regime to do one thing, Sean, and that is to lie, cheat, and steal. That is the regime's DNA. And this is classic Iranian regime Islamic Republic strategy. So we've got to be aware of the fact that they are very much on message from their own point of view. What has been revealed is that they have restored 65% of all the underground missile sites have been restored, according to intelligence assessments coming out of Israel. And we have a lot to be concerned about. But I think we're moving right now towards a different type of D-Day sort of a copy paste from the Second World War. We're not talking about hundreds of thousands of American troops on the ground, but we are talking about the potential for a major return to combat once the president finishes choking the Iranian regime economically. They cannot handle another 2 or 3 months of American embargo and control of the Straits of Hormuz. They are losing $15 billion a month in lost revenue, Sean. It's extraordinary. Their GDP is only $175 billion a year. They can't pay salaries. There's no food going in. They import most of the food, desalinated water, supplies. They can't pay salaries to the IRGC, the Islamic Revolutionary Guard Corps. They're basically moving towards state failure and collapse. And I think that's where the president wants to go before he resumes any kind of military action. He wants to try to get to the midterms elections through this economic choke strategy. And then if the president doesn't get what he needs in negotiations, I think Israel and America, well, Israel is already engaged in very heavy counter-terror operations deep in Lebanon, suggestive of 1982 when we had to excise and expel the PLO from Beirut. Now we're talking about expelling the Iranian Hezbollah from Beirut. And that's where we are at this particular moment. It's a very dangerous moment, Sean.
6: It is dangerous, and I concur with you and the great one. And of course, they lie, they cheat, they steal. You can depend on that. But with all that said, my understanding is they don't get a thing unless the straits are open, that minesweepers are sent in, that they stay out of the strait, they don't interfere with it, and that the nuclear dust is handed over. Those are big steps before they would see any benefit from any deal anyway. Those are conditional on top of anywhere, any place, anytime inspections. All right, quick break. Right back. More with Dr. Dan Diker on the other side as we examine the latest developments out of Iran in the Middle East. 800-941-SHAWN, our number this Monday if you want to be a part of the program. 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
6: 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They have been helping American heroes ever since. Heroes like FDNY firefighter Robert E. Welsh III. Now, Robert served as a police officer before his appointment to the fire department in 2001, just weeks after the 9/11 attacks. 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Just please go to their website. It's the letter T, the number 2, the letter T.org. 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

0: Moments with our friend, Dr. Dan Diker, talking about the latest developments in the Middle East with Iran, with Lebanon and Hezbollah. Now, I did read that they were trying to reconstitute and dig out their ballistic missile program. Okay, let's assume for a moment the intelligence is correct and that is true. It's not going to be that difficult to hit the same targets when they have no air defense system.
1: You're absolutely right. It's not going to be. But here's the deal. Here's the issue. We noticed that the Arab Gulf has, for the moment, switched sides. In what sense have they switched sides? They're now pushing. I mean, we know that the Saudis and some of the other Gulf countries are pushing for a compromise deal with the regime. Now, this is an about face from where they were a couple of months ago. And the question is, why are they doing this? They're doing it because they're worried that from their point of view, from a Middle Eastern perceptual point of view, they see the regime as winning. Why? Because the regime is still standing. No one expected in his wildest dream that after 2.5-3 months of massive degradation through the amazing U.S. Military forces and the extraordinary Israeli Air Force operations, that the regime would still be standing. And they are standing. In fact, the IRGC, the Islamic Revolutionary Guard Corps, they're the ones running the show in town, which is why Pezeshkian, with the president, issued a resignation. Whether it's real or whether it's fake is another question. But the IRGC's most radical forces, headed by Vahidi, this guy Vahidi is the guy that blew up the Israeli embassy in Argentina in 1992, and then murdered hundreds of Jews in the Jewish community center in Argentina in 19.
0: Well, let me ask you this: what did you make of the president putting out on Truth that he had a call with the Prime Minister of Israel, Bibi Netanyahu? No troops going to Beirut, and troops that were on their way turned back, and the Hezbollah representatives and Lebanon representatives agreed that all shooting will stop. So we've been here before, but then it flares up again. Is that short-lived or what?
1: It's deception strategy, Sean. This is exactly, I mean, the Iranian regime, the Islamic Republic strategy, is to peel off the United States from Israel and isolate Israel as the smallest state in the Middle East, and try to sort of isolate and destroy Israel by dividing it from its great ally, the United States. That is the Iranian regime strategy. So what they do is they use Western language, like let's call for a ceasefire and let's get the Hezbollah to try to agree. The biggest fan, if you will, of regime change in or let's call it degrading the Hezbollah in Lebanon is the government of Lebanon itself. But the problem with the government of Lebanon, headed by Yosef Aoun, President Aoun, is that 60% of the Lebanese security forces are Shia Muslims, and they have very strong family relationships with the Hezbollah. So it means that the Christian senior command of the Lebanese security forces do not have any ability to force the lower chain of command, which are populated by Shiite commanders, in order to carry out the security instruction of the national security forces. That just leaves Israel to do the job. That's why Israel is in Beirut, in Dahia right now. The president is now being put under tremendous pressure by the Pakistanis, by the Turks, even by the Gulf, and perhaps some people in his own administration to hold off in the interest. And I think it's fake diplomacy. I mean, the president says fake news, and he's right. This is fake diplomacy on the part of, it's deception diplomacy on the part of the Iranian regime. Make Israel the tough guy, make Israel the heavy, and isolate Israel. That's what they're doing now, and they're putting, the Iranian regime knows how to put pressure on the president. And that's why I think Jerusalem's hoping, and the prime minister is hoping, that the president doesn't fall for it and allows Israel to do what it needs to do, because its northern communities are being bombed as we hold this conversation on Hannity. And Israel will not allow that to happen. We cannot allow several million people that live in northern Israel to be bombed by the Hezbollah in the interest of Iranian regime's deception diplomacy from Tehran.
0: The president won't let that happen. He even reiterated that over the weekend. For this to have occurred, the Hezbollah, Iranian proxies had to agree to stop all aggressive actions against Israel. I guess that happened, albeit likely only temporary. Anyway, Dr. Dan Diker, thank you, sir. Appreciate you as always. 800-941-SHAWN is our number if you want to be a part of the program. Hey, you're listening to the best of the Sean Hannity Show. We'll have more of your favorite guests, topics, and memorable moments. That's all coming up.
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7: President Trump is not ruling out government payments to January 6 rioters. Trump defended his administration's so-called anti-weaponization fund, calling it a great idea on NBC's Meet the Press.
8: If it was up to me, I'd pay them the kind of money that they deserve. People have been destroyed. Lives have been destroyed.
7: President Trump was asked if anyone who attacked officers during the January 6th Capitol riot should get money.
8: I wouldn't be inclined to say so, but I have to see it.
7: His comments come after Acting Attorney General Todd Blanche told lawmakers the administration is not moving forward with the fund. American forces have downed two more Iranian attack drones over the Strait of Hormuz. U.S. Central Command posted on X this morning that the drones were threatening international maritime traffic in the critical Middle East waterway. Iran is accusing the U.S. of violating its ceasefire by attacking the drones. And a manhunt is still underway in Ohio after gunmen shot 12 people at an outdoor festival in Toledo. I'm Lisa Carton.
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11: There was a murder in Central Ohio that many people still don't want to talk about. The man who committed that crime once sat on death row, but now he's on the run. His name is Lester Eubanks. Lester didn't tunnel out of prison or scale a stone wall. On a December morning in 1973, he and a small group of inmates were granted permission to walk outside prison walls. His handcuffs were taken off. He changed into civilian clothing, and he and three others were driven to a local mall. They were told they could wander the stores and were asked to return to a designated meeting spot. Hours later, all the inmates came back, except Lester Eubanks, and he hasn't been seen since.
12: He had a full plan. The guy had a plan.
13: I was just astounded that this could actually happen.
11: There were many years when it seemed like no one was even looking for Lester. But recently, his whereabouts have become the focus of the U.S. Marshals Service, the federal agents who track fugitives. The case is testing the marshals.
12: Those nine lives are running out, and we're going to catch up with Lester.
11: And is being urged on by those hurt most by Lester's crime.
14: He's had enough free time. He confessed to the crime, and his time is up.
11: I'm Sunny Hostin with ABC News. Over the past year, a team from the ABC News Investigative Unit joined the search for Lester Eubanks. They uncovered new leads, possible sightings, and at every turn found resistance from those who want Lester Eubanks to be forgotten. What they've uncovered is a case that's about more than murder. It's about family loyalty, a life on the run, and a first-hand look at how the U.S. Marshals are trying to solve one of the oldest fugitive cases in American history. Now they may be closer than ever. From ABC News.
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0: You know, believe it or not, Tina Brown, who I never expected would get it, is realizing something a lot of Democrats are not getting is Graham Plattner is nuts and Mr. Nazi Tattoo is now caught up in this big sexting. You know, up to a dozen women, Washington Times, I'm reading from there. His wife apparently alerted his Senate campaign about these texts with several women days before he announced he was running. And anyway, her name, Amy Gertner, telling the campaign she found the messages in the spring of 25, early into her marriage with the Democratic contender. And she disclosed the text to a campaign ad conducting op research last August to ward off any risk to Plattner's campaign. Campaign official told the Journal that the aide ultimately decided the texts were a private matter being handled by the couple in marriage counseling. Now, Plattner put forward his wife to answer him after he was outed as a serial sexter, as the Dem candidate himself, you know, remained silent. You know, a lot of people in the media, I saw more than a couple of headlines saying it looked like a hostage video, said she was deeply hurt about the campaign's former political director, whom she tipped off about the sexting, confirming the messages to the press. And it looks and sounds like a hostage video, says one person on X. Blink twice if you need rescuing Amy. Anyway, the farmer believed to have had sexting affairs with up to a dozen women. Okay, what they do in their own relationship, whatever. But anyway, you add that to everything else, the fact that he's an avowed communist, Nazi tattoo, all the insanity of that is his life, which we have covered exhaustively here on this program, and it's not a pretty picture. Anyway, let's start with Graham Plattner's wife and this video message slamming reports on Saturday about his sexually explicit text messages to all these other women.
22: So it makes me really angry, disappointed, and I find it really shameful that there's a group of media outlets and people who are willing to spread gossip instead of talking about real issues that Graham is running on, like healthcare and education and childcare. I just really wanted to make sure that everyone knows that Graham and I have a great marriage. Being married is hard. Being newly married is hard. Being newly married and going through infertility is hard. Being newly married, going through infertility, and a Senate campaign is hard. I don't even know if I have the right words to describe what we've been going through, but I knew the man that I married had been through an immense amount of violent, active combat and he's been in therapy for years. I admire the f*** out of him. So when there are news articles about our marriage, it's just extra sh-.
0: Now, Graham Plattner, for his part, is slamming the establishment media for trying to rip apart his marriage. Well, maybe if he didn't want anything to rip apart his marriage, he should not have been sexting. Anyway, just a thought. Listen.
1: Graham, we heard Amy's video, saw Amy's video last night about this situation, the story in the Times and the Journal. What would your statement be at this point?
4: It's no surprise to me that the establishment media outlets are just going to run gossip instead of wanting to talk about the things that actually matter in this race, which are the material realities that the Mainers are working with. These people are going to try to make this race about anything but what it's supposed to be about, which is policy. They never want to talk about policy. Amy and I have a very loving and very happy marriage. They would very much like to try to rip that apart. They're going to come after us in every awful way that they possibly can. And we're just going to keep talking about the fact that the hospitals are closing, the fact that child care facilities are closing, the fact that teachers and nurses aren't paid enough, and the fact that everybody down here continues to work harder and longer and get less. But, of course, the powers that be do not want us to talk about that. And so they're going to just do gossip instead.
0: And then Plattner denied the story that he was sexting other women. Okay, you know, don't believe your lying eyes. Here's what he said on that.
1: But the stories are true, right? About the texts.
4: No. This is the amazing part. The Wall Street Journal and New York Times ran stories without any evidence besides the gossip from a former staffer. I'm sorry, that's frankly journalistic malpractice. We pushed back on it. They won it. They did it anyways.
15: So, do you have a question? So are you confirming that the messages did not exist?
4: What's that?
15: The messages, they did not.
4: I'm confirming that what Genevieve McDonald said in the New York Times is not true.
1: So you never met with her about uncomfortable, for lack of a better word, sexting messages as the campaign was going?
4: We talked about things in Amy and I's marriage that we've gone through over the years. We talked about that because that's our marriage, and we discussed it with the campaign. What Genevieve McDonald claims isn't true.
0: All right, here to weigh in on all of this, we have Brianna Lyman. She is a correspondent for The Federalist. Michael Knowles is with us of The Michael Knowles Show at The Daily Wire to discuss this and much more. I don't think this is playing out very well, Brianna. However, I'm not sure if you picked up it, that they have in the state of Maine a very kind of bizarre scheme that Democrats can use. Even if Plattner wins, they'll have like a 3-week period of time to remove him from the ballot. Did you read that?
23: I did. Yeah. It says that if he makes it through next week's primary, they would have, I think, about like a month and a week to replace him with a handpicked candidate, which is exactly why we are hearing so much about this, you know, affair scandal. Look, to your point, Sean, this is a man who had a Nazi tattoo. That alone should have disqualified him. Then you add in the fact that he said victims of sexual abuse deserve it. He mocked a U.S. soldier who, thank God, survived and did not get killed by the Taliban. All of that would have been career suicide, but it wasn't, which leads me to believe that Democrats probably have some kind of internal polling showing if it's Plattner versus Collins, Collins wins. But if it's a different Democrat, someone maybe a little more moderate and toned down, maybe there's a real fighting chance. So first of all, they want to use this as that final nail in the coffin to his campaign because they let everything else slide. And two, look, Democrats make it seem like they believe Texas is in play with Tallarico and Paxton. How will you go after Paxton if you and your party are running a candidate who has done far worse with women and it was done far worse in every other capacity? So that's why you're seeing the Democrats kind of pick up on the story. It's why you're seeing the propaganda press suddenly discover their, you know, gumption for investigating a candidate over sexual assault allegations and not everything else.
0: Michael Knowles, let's get your take on all this.
24: I totally agree. I always look at what the source is. And Republicans, myself included, we're having a great time dunking on Plattner here. But the story came from Democrat political operatives. You heard Plattner inveigh against the establishment media. Well, last time I checked, the establishment media is run by Democrats. So this is coming from the Dems. The New York Times was sounding the alarm on Plattner's candidacy a couple of weeks ago. Now you're getting this story out of the New York Times, out of the Wall Street Journal, which in its news division is liberal, even though the op-ed page is more conservative. So, yes, I think that the Democrats are sounding the alarm. They realize this guy is not going to go the distance. To me, this really reads like the Swalwell campaign. The Democrats tried to signal that Swalwell was not going to go the distance about a month before he dropped out. They tried to threaten him with residency requirements, with a potential financial scandal. Finally, they brought the hammer down with that sex scandal. But the reason they did it is not that they suddenly discovered morality. The reason they did it is they saw that if Swalwell was the nominee, a Republican could very likely become the governor of California. I think the same thing is going on here in Maine. Plattner is a weak candidate. The best defense he has of the sexting scandal is it wasn't a dozen women. It was half a dozen at most, which is not a good excuse. And I think Democrats are looking for plan B.
0: All right, Brianna, let's go to the very law I was referring to, because it's a very little known Maine ballot replacement provision that they have. And under Maine law, a candidate that will win the June 9th primary and subsequently withdraws by 5 p.m. on July 13th. Now, that this would require him to withdraw. He doesn't seem like the guy that's going to withdraw to me, but that would be part of it. He may be replaced by a nominee selected by party officials, and any replacement candidate has got to be chosen no later than 5 p.m. on July 27th. That timeline would give Democrats 14 days to settle on a replacement candidate and prepare for the general election campaign. Now, if you believe, as I suspect, and as Michael suspects, and you suspect, that Democrats are probably the people that leaked all of this to hurt their own candidate, they've got to be looking to this as well. But I would imagine Graham Plattner, if he thinks Democrats did it, he's only going to get pissed off and probably dig his heels in.
23: Oh, probably. But Democrats have now, we know, a history of just replacing a, you know, duly elected candidate. They did it to Joe Biden with Kamala Harris about a single vote. So they would have no problem doing this, Plattner. And I think it would actually fare better because it lets the Democrat establishment in Maine can select a candidate, which they think could be Susan Collins, which, by the way, remember in 2020, she was supposed to lose her race by like 5 to 8 points. She won it by like 8 to 9 points. So this is a woman who is a difficult candidate to beat, especially because she's not a, you know, a bona fide MAGA senator. This is someone who voted to convict President Trump. So they have to find a very niche Democrat candidate. And I do think when it comes to Plattner, as crazy as everything we've spoken about with him has come out, I don't know if any of it will be enough to turn Democrat voters off. I mean, you saw Virginia Democrats elect Jay Jones. He fantasized about murdering his Republican colleagues and their children. They were like, who among us hasn't said those things? It's like a lot of us actually have never said or thought those things. So I don't think a sex scandal is going to be the final nail in the coffin. I think the final nail in the coffin will be enough pressure from the Democrat establishment onto Graham. But it certainly isn't going to come from the voters. It's going to come from the powers that be.
0: You know, that makes me suspect that probably they're going to make him an offer he can't refuse. That's my guess, Michael Knowles, or at least those discussions will probably take place. Is that conspiratorial on my part or more likely rooted in a possible reality?
24: Well, it might be a conspiracy theory, Sean, but these days it seems the difference between a conspiracy theory and the truth is about 6 months. So, yes, I think the Democrats fire.
0: That's a good line. Well, I mean, all of a sudden, Cory Booker, I have grave concerns about Graham Plattner. They obviously are turning on him, but look at all the support he's getting from Grandpa Bernie and Pocahontas.
24: Exactly. I think that tells you everything you need to know. The other thing to remember here is the Democrats do have alternatives. You know, I look at Jared Golden up there, congressman, looks good, military service. You know, it's not as though it's too late for the Democrats right now. If you get to June 13th, it will be. And the Democrats really play for keeps. You know, I think they're very sophisticated political operatives. They think, at least, they're going to have the wind at their sails for the midterms. And they don't want to blow an opportunity to take what could be a swing state. So if I were Graham Plattner, I would be very, very cautious and worried about what the next shoe is to drop.
0: All right, quick break. We'll come right back. More analysis. Brianna Lyman and Michael Knowles on the other side. Then your call is coming up this Monday. Toll free is 800-941-SEAN if you want to be a part of the program.
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12: Here's something pretty disturbing I discovered while researching this podcast. This is what it actually says on the Los Angeles Police Department website. The site states that the Adult Missing Persons Unit investigates 3,200 cases a month. And 70% of those missing people are found or returned voluntarily within 2 or 3 days. It goes on to explain, and I quote here, "Since being a missing person is not a crime, police are given a very limited role while conducting these types of investigations." At the bottom of the webpage, it gets more disturbing. There's a section titled, "What if they never returned?" And here's the official police advice. In such situations, you may want to enlist the services of a private investigator to assist in your search. If you can't afford a PI, the police elaborate, quote, "Another option would be to contact the Salvation Army, which has a missing persons locator program." There is not a single sentence on the LAPD website that would lead a loved one of a missing person to have any faith that the police would properly investigate it. What the LAPD is basically saying is, if someone you love goes missing, don't overreact. They'll probably turn up, unless they don't, in which case you should get someone besides the police to look into it. All this is my way of saying, if the police took missing persons cases as seriously as they do, say, bank robberies, I wouldn't have had to do this podcast in the first place and end up chasing a violent criminal halfway around the country. I'm Neil Strauss. And you can hear the full story of To Live and Die in L.A.
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Final moments with Brianna Lyman, Michael Knowles, as we examine Maine and the upcoming midterms. I never thought I'd find myself in agreement with Tina Brown, Brianna, but, you know, she writes this long, exhaustive piece that Democrats are, you know, thinking that they're going to win in Texas with Tallarico and six genders and all the crazy positions that he has, and no

0: land. I'm Ed Helms, host of Snafu, Season 2, Medburg, the story of a daring heist that exposed J. Edgar Hoover's epic FBI snafu. Hear the incredible true story that almost got buried.
1: I was told that it might not be published the next day or might not be published ever.
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0: This summer, more than half our population became second-class citizens. 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
6: 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If you want to be a part of the program, this is the 250th anniversary year of the greatest country God gave man. Maybe appropriate to start this segment with a little bit of God Bless America.

All right, the greatest country God gave man. You know, the amazing thing, I say this all the time, you know, we're all so busy and, you know, most people don't wake up. They open their eyes like, ah, I live in the greatest country God gave man. No, you wake up and you're like, ah, here we go. Get to the grind. I got to get up. I got to get the kids dressed. I got to get them off to school. I got to pack their lunch. I got to put in my 12, 14 hours a day. I got to come home, cook dinner, do homework with the kids. And then the process starts all over again. However, in our more introspective, reflective moments, and you look around the world and you compare the gift that is America, all the blood sacrifice of so many for us so that we can live free, and the natural state of man, which is we were endowed by a creator. Rights come from God, not from men. Yeah, so many people sacrifice so much so that we can live the great lives we live. It is an honor, a privilege to bring onto the program. Yes, she is my fiance, but she's also, you know, a rock star at the Fox News Channel, number one morning show on cable news by far, Fox and Friends. And years ago, Ainsley Earhart wrote the book, I'm So Glad You Were Born. And yes, because she is my fiance, I can tell you on more text messages, whenever it's somebody's birthday, she will send a note and then she will say, I am so glad you were born. And now she has come out with the 250th anniversary of this great country of ours. America, I'm so glad you were born. And it is an extraordinary book for your kids. It is kind

0: Kind of sad that kids don't know that much about American history, and especially for young people, this is a reminder of their great inheritance that maybe they'll take for granted at some points in life, maybe not at other points. Anyway, I refer to her as Sunshine. Ainsley, how are you?
1: Hi, fiance. I love to hear you say that. Thank you.
0: Well, the funny part is, and Linda's seen these too, I mean, there are all these AI-generated videos that we are already married, and there are AI generated pictures all over social media that show you shoving cake in my face, and you know, and me holding twins or triplets, or you know, people have a lot of time on their hands. I'll put it that way. Or you singing to me at our wedding and me crying, which I never would do.
1: And you know I can't sing. Hi, Linda. Yes, we were together. Sean and I were together, and we were somewhere. I don't remember where we were, on a vacation. And we kept getting, or the weekend, we kept getting all these pictures from friends. Did y'all get married? Do you have something to tell me? And they would send us the pictures. And we were like, no, that really, if you look closely, it doesn't look anything like us. But yeah, that was a...
0: Let's talk about the book. First of all, great job today. I saw you on your show this morning with all those kids. That was very cute. I saw you also on Outnumbered. That was great. But, you know, here's the amazing thing. The illustration's phenomenal. The message is phenomenal. What made you want to do this for America's birthday? Because we are so blessed and we so often take it for granted.
1: Well, we are blessed. And the last book that was in honor of my mom, I'm so glad you were born, because she would say that to us. And she was really sick. She had a stroke and she died. But she did see the success of that book. And our viewers, they are so amazing. Just the conservatives that listen to your show, the ones that watch Fox News, they're so loyal and we know each other. You know, we are so grateful to them. They put food on our table, but they know us. We're in their living rooms. We're in their bedrooms. And, you know, people will say, I wake up with you, Ainsley, and I go to bed with Sean, which I think that's hilarious. But my mom loved that phrase, I'm so glad you were born. And so the publisher said, that book, all your viewers loved that book. Will you do one for America's birthday? I said, what a great idea. So we sat down to write it, and Sean actually had a hand in that, because Sean really wanted, since I've been with Sean, he really stresses, and I hear him talk about this a lot, our founding fathers, and when they were writing the Constitution, we have these rights by God, and he was just saying that to you all. But he's always talking about the inalienable rights that are our rights, and I said to Sean, I said, well, that word is too big to put in this book, because it really is geared to, you know, 4, 5, 6, 7, 8-year-old children. Kind of a stepping off point. If you want to buy a book and teach your children about the freedoms that we have, you can worship the way you want. You can be anything you want to be. You can be a scientist. You can be a doctor. You can invent a thingamajig, we talk about in the book, and you have the right to vote. There are other countries, we've been talking a lot about Iran. Women can't walk outside. Women can't go to school. Women can't drive. They can't walk out on the street without an escort, you know, and you can't live the way you want to live. There is no freedom of speech. And so we are so grateful, and we take it for granted. Many people take it for granted in America. And I just don't want to get away from that. I want it to be an opportunity for us. I think we should all do our part as we're embracing and walking toward America 250. Because I was talking to a friend at work today, Sean, and I was born in 1976. So I was born year 200. And Jimmy Fallon told me today he was born in that same year. But the other friend that we have at work was telling me that he was about 8 or 9 years old, and he remembers that being such a big deal in America. So I really hope, and I'm sure that it will be with Donald Trump as president, it will be such a celebration. And I'm glad that this book will be a little part of that.
0: You know, there is a celebration that is the gift of America. I mean, we have Memorial Day, we have Veterans Day to remember those that have fought our wars for us, Memorial Day, those that gave the ultimate sacrifice for our country. And when you really ponder and think in your quieter moments in life, in your introspective moments in life, you really realize that there was a heavy, heavy price paid so that we can live free. And unfortunately, as Reagan famously said, freedom is but one generation away from extinction. To begin the process, though, of teaching children about this great country. I don't think we teach this enough, as evidenced by, you know, we spend more per capita on education per child than any other industrialized country. We have the worst results, and it's amazing, you know, how we can fail at such a spectacular level. But, you know, explain, like, I remember you would explain to your daughter, you know, about this country. And you, I've had conversations with your daughter about this country that we live in and pursuing your dreams and your natural talents. That is a constant theme with you.
1: Yes, I talked to her about being the home of the brave, that we have the greatest military in the world. And because of the men and women who are willing to go fight for our country, she never has to be afraid. Sometimes little children will see things on the news and they will talk to their parents about being afraid. Is that going to happen here? Can what's happening there happen here? No, honey, because we have the greatest military, and your grandfathers, you can thank them for that. You can thank your great grandfathers who were both in the Navy, and you can thank them for the sacrifices they made to keep us home of the brave. We have these brave men and women. We have a land of the free, home of the brave, because of the people who fight for our country. We have amazing police officers and law enforcement. And we talk about that in the book. We talk about we have a voice and we can choose our leaders. We no longer have a king, which is the very beginning of history of America. I'll read you that page. It says, the Republic was founded a long time ago. We declared independence. The king had to go. It's rules made by people just like you and me, created for life, love, and liberty. And we have pictures of children, you know, with the Declaration of Independence. We have the parades and the floats. A lot of people think of 4th of July as the red, white, and blue, and parades and barbecues and beer and sandwiches on the beach. But it's really about, it's so much more than that. It is the birth of America. And everybody listening to your radio show would not be here today, because you were created, I believe, by God. But God created you because he put your mom and your dad together here in this great country called America. And if we didn't have this country, which we wouldn't if it weren't for the brave men who came over from the UK, who fought for this country, who came up with our founding fathers, who wrote the Declaration of Independence, if it weren't for them, we wouldn't ever have had a chance to be born. My parents never would have met. And my family dates back to the Revolutionary War. And if it weren't for America, mom and dad never would have even been born or would have met. So this country's given us so much, not just our freedoms too, but just so much fun. I mean, I have a blast every day of my life. I can go to work. I'm a woman and I can have a job. I can have a paycheck. I can love my job. And if you work really hard, you can get to the top.
0: Yeah, a lot of people don't know your personal story. When you started at Fox, you first worked overnights, what, for 7 years?
1: Yes, for 7 years. And then I think you had a big hand in that. You put me on your show often because you were at a point in your life, your children were little and you weren't able to travel. And your family, y'all were traveling always on the weekends for your kids' tennis tournaments. And so you said, Ainsley, I need a correspondent that will go and travel for my show. Will you get on planes? And I said, absolutely. I didn't have children. I was able to have a bag packed next to my door. I would work overnights. And then my 2 days off, I would either fill in on Fox and Friends, which I did often, or I would travel for your show. And I was on your show. You had a show called Hannity's America on Sundays, and I had a segment called Ainsley Across America. And Megan Halbano, who works on Fox and Friends now, she's the boss of Fox and Friends, she came up, she was on your staff at the time. We all worked together. She came up with this great graphic. Do you remember that, Sean? It was a picture of the map of America.
0: Oh, you in a pink car. It was hilarious.
1: Pink convertible, and I was driving across the map, this little cartoon character, and wherever it would stop, I was doing a story there. So you said one time, I don't want to jump out of airplanes. Will you go jump out of airplanes? I was like, oh my word. Okay, sure. I don't want to, but I will. So you made me do that twice. One with the Golden Knights and one with...
0: Well, I mean, I was giving you a life experience. I didn't think about it at the time, but you know what the audience really wants to know? The audience really wants to know what irritates you about me. Because apparently I irritate Linda a lot. I end up on her hate list. So if you want to add to the list, you can.
1: Okay, well, it doesn't irritate me, but...
0: Oh, boy. Here we go.
1: But...
0: Why did I open this box? Go ahead.
1: I'm a very clean, neat person. And we don't have a lot, but we have... And our spaces are small. But when I go and visit him down in Florida, he has, his room is a little bit messy. The side of his bed where he puts all of his, you know, vitamins, and he has all kinds of stuff next to the bed. He has all of his papers. He has a whole
0: my nicotine pouches, everything in between. Yeah.
1: He has an office in there, and it's just a little messy, but I can
0: do messy.
1: When we get married and we move in together, then we're going to have to work on this, but it's not that big of a deal because you do.
0: So how can people get a copy? America, I'm so glad you're warm. We're going to put a big link on Hannity.com. 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
1: Yes. So wherever you buy books, you can also go to my social media bios. The links are in there. And also, you can go to AmericaBornBook.com. 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
0: Well, congratulations. You'll also be on TV doing another news tonight. We look forward to having you. You have added so much to my life, and for that, I am so grateful you were born, and I'm grateful we live in the greatest country God gave man. The book is called America, I'm So Glad You Were Born, Hannity.com, Amazon.com, bookstores across the country, autographed copies on the website that she just gave you, and anyway, Sunshine, we appreciate you being with us, and I'm going to work on that cleaning up thing. I'm working on it right now during this radio show.
1: I'm joking. I love you. I don't care about that. But I will say, y'all, he is you hear him on radio, you get to know him more on radio than you do on TV. But he is the nicest, most generous. He's best friends with my dad. I talk to my dad like 4 times a day, but Sean talks to him more than that. He's embraced my family. He's an amazing person. He's a great Christian man. But we also have a lot of fun. I know we always talk about our faith, Sean, but we're fun. We laugh together. You know, we like a cocktail. We like to have fun. We like to go out on boats and do what everyone else in
0: America. No, you like to go out on boats. I'm not the big boat person. We got to run. Sunshine, America, I'm so glad you were born. We'll see you on Hannity tonight. We do appreciate you being with us. Congratulations. Very proud of you. The book is great for kids, and we are so blessed beyond my measure. That I will echo. Ainsley, thank you. Watching Fox and Friends every morning, too. Thanks for being with us. We appreciate it. All right, quick break. Right back. We'll continue.
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0: Hey, I want to talk about Africa for just a second. 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
11: John Polk was my nemesis. I knew in order to live a rich and fulfilling life, one where I was equal under the law and could be happy and fulfilled, I needed to defeat the message that John Polk was peddling.
12: I'm John Polk. For years, I was the poster boy of the conversion therapy movement, the ex-gay who married an ex-lesbian and traveled the world telling my story of how I changed my sexuality from gay to straight. 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That was all until, well, we'll get to that part.
11: He's like a car wreck, and then people can't keep their eyes off him. He evokes a reaction. He did with me.
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0: 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All right, quick break, right back. We'll get to your calls, 800-941-SEAN, as we continue today. 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More memorable moments, interesting guests, and a lot of fun coming up next. Born on America's darkest day, 9/11/01, the Tunnel to Towers Foundation. They have been helping American heroes ever since. Heroes like FDNY firefighter Robert E. Welsh III. Now, Robert served as a police officer before his appointment to the fire department in 2001, just weeks after the 9/11 attacks. He was on the front lines of 9/11 recovery efforts, and Robert dedicated nearly two decades of his life protecting his community. He also coached youth sports. He shared a full life with the love of his life, Jennifer, and their three children. But Robert lost his courageous battle with 9/11-related cancer, leaving behind his beloved family. Now, Tunnel to Towers honored Robert by paying the Welsh's family mortgage. 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Maybe you have land or an old car. Just please go to their website. It's the letter T, the number 2, the letter T.org. The letter T, the number 2, the letter T.org.
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2: President Trump is not ruling out government payments to January 6 rioters. Trump defended his administration's so-called anti-weaponization fund, calling it a great idea on NBC's Meet the Press.
3: If it was up to me, I'd pay them the kind of money that they deserve. People have been destroyed. Lives have been destroyed.
2: President Trump was asked if anyone who attacked officers during the January 6th Capitol riot should get money.
3: I wouldn't be inclined to say so, but I have to see it.
2: His comments come after Acting Attorney General Todd Blanche told lawmakers the administration is not moving forward with the fund. American forces have downed two more Iranian attack drones over the Strait of Hormuz. U.S. Central Command posted on X this morning that the drones were threatening international maritime traffic in the critical Middle East waterway. Iran is accusing the U.S. of violating its ceasefire by attacking the drones. And a manhunt is still underway in Ohio after gunmen shot 12 people at an outdoor festival in Toledo. I'm Lisa Carton.
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10: Just before midnight on Saturday, February 19th, 2005, Danielle Imbeaux and her friend Richard Patron left a crowded Philadelphia bar. 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
10: Those same questions frustrated law enforcement. The FBI called it murder for hire.
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14: 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One of them was the target. The other one was wrong place, wrong time.
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11: 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But it also could be something your son did too.
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11: That drove the wedge between the families.
10: What happened to Danielle and Richard?
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10: 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In this series, I dig into my own investigation to find answers for the families and get justice for Richard and Danielle.
11: I just want some peace for my sister, Soul, and I want some peace for my mother.
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1: 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Hannity's on right now.
0: All right, so the midterm elections are coming, and I have been arguing, perhaps rightly, perhaps it'll be proven wrong, that I don't think the issues that define the outcome have happened yet. Certain things have happened that will impact the election. I think the Supreme Court's gerrymandering, racial gerrymandering decision, that could potentially impact the outcome. I think the Supreme Court of South Carolina and that horrific attempted power grab by Abigail Spanberger. But some fascinating things have happened. I talked about this on TV last night. The recent poll out in just the last week, week and a half, Democrats have lost over 9 points in terms of where they were. And I conclude the reason is this, is that the more people see the Democratic Party embracing the likes of Graham Platner and James Tallarico and El Sayed in Michigan, the more the American people are going to reject this party. The antics that we played and how stupid they looked in these hearings with Marco Rubio and Scott Bessent and Mark Wayne Mullen, it is not instilling confidence. They don't have an agenda, except it's, you know, wake up in the morning, hate Donald Trump, wash, rinse, repeat, hate him all day long. If he cures cancer, you're still going to hate him. Anyway, here to weigh in on this, we have the one and only Chris Hahn. Now, Chris Hahn has an interesting background. He's a former aide to somebody I think is a moral coward, Chucky Schumer. Chucky Schumer can't even take a position on Mamdani. Couldn't take a position on Graham Platner. Not taking a position on Mr. Six Gender. My female neighbor is a neighbor with a uterus, or that God is non-binary, and all the craziness that along with him, because Chuck Schumer deep down knows he's got no power. He, like Hakeem Jeffries, they're, quote, minority leaders in name only. And I find it pretty obnoxious. But anyway, this is what the party has become. Chuck Schumer dare not take on the radicals that control his party. Same with Hakeem Jeffries. And by that, I mean, they're not going to criticize Graham Platner. They're going to try to work behind the scenes and get him to drop out if he wins the primary. Maybe they'll be successful. I don't think so, but it's possible. I think they're thinking about it, that main provision that I've been talking about. They will go hard deep in the paint and try and support Tallarico. They will be wasting tens and tens of millions of dollars. Tallarico is not going to be the next senator from Maine. But then it's the party of Mamdani, and it's the party of Grandpa Bernie, and it's the party of Pocahontas, and it's the party of the squad, and it's the party of radicalism. And the one voice of sanity now in the Democratic Party is a friend of this program, John Fetterman. He was on TV last night. Anyway, Chris Hahn, he hosts his own progressive podcast and former aide to Chucky Schumer, also pollster. Our friend Doug Schoen is with us. All right, Chris Hahn, I want to know why your party can't condemn, let's see, the guy with the Nazi tattoo, the guy that said horrible things about victims of sexual assault, the guy that actually referred to people in his home state as bigoted and ignorant. I thought that was a little over the top. And then, of course, the other guy that thinks that there's six genders, not two genders, that God is non-binary, that wants a welcome mat on the southern border, that wants to run a vegan campaign in Texas, and a guy that is against oil and energy in Texas. Which of these people have you condemned?
2: Well, I was with Mills, as was Chuck Schumer.
0: And I didn't ask you that. Well, Chuck Schumer had a chance to condemn Platner yesterday. He punted as usual.
2: The party did not want Graham Platner. They wanted Janet Mills, the incumbent governor, who's very popular in the state of Maine, and who would be ahead by 15 points right now in a general election matchup.
0: Not the point, because they're supporting, you know, the guy had a Nazi tattoo. The guy said horrible things about women that get raped. He said horrible things about heroes in the military. And Kristen Gillibrand yesterday, oh, yeah, we're going to support him.
2: Well, you
0: and Chuck Schumer wouldn't condemn this guy.
2: In Texas,
0: that speaks volumes.
2: In Texas, Republicans are supporting Ken Paxton. They said horrible things about Ken Paxton.
0: So okay, who has the moral high ground here?
2: A long time.
0: How about if a guy had a Nazi tattoo for 20 years? Maybe the party should have condemned him then.
2: I think
0: if he attacks victims of sexual assault, maybe distance yourself then.
2: I'm pretty sure we did.
0: No, stop. Not pretty sure. You're wrong.
2: No.
0: You're dead wrong.
2: They put another candidate up against him.
0: That was from the beginning. She bowed out, and all the Democrats coalesced around the guy with the Nazi tattoo that he blacked out only because he's running for office.
2: Well, you know, look, as the grandson of a Holocaust survivor, I had a real problem with that Nazi tattoo.
0: Well, why don't you call your buddy Chuck and say, I cannot support Graham Platner or James Tallarica?
2: I'll tell you what. When John...
0: Because he's gutless.
2: Paxton, maybe we'll make that deal. How about that? Because Paxton is a horrible...
0: Okay, Chris. I'm talking about your party. Your party's been taken over by radicals.
2: Oh.
0: And the guy you worked for doesn't have the moral clarity, courage to challenge the nuts that run your party.
2: Agree that the party's been taken over by radicals. I think the primary
0: really?
2: Iowa was very clear that it has not.
0: Okay. Nice spin job. I don't think Doug Schoen is going to agree with you. Doug.
3: Sean, Chuck Schumer believes in regime change in Jerusalem, but not in Tehran. Do I need to say anything more?
0: Not really.
3: Well, I'll answer your questions directly in the way that Chris did not. Platner is an abomination. If Swalwell can't run because of sexual harassment, why can Platner run given the Nazi tattoo, his misogynistic behavior, and his extreme radicalism? I don't get it. I can't, as somebody, and I respect Chris and certainly his family, but somebody who had relatives myself in Europe in the 1930s, how can I support this man? He says what's going on in Israel is genocide and apartheid. In Gaza is genocide and apartheid on the West Bank. This is an abomination. It's pretty simple. We need Fetterman-like Democrats to have a chance to win. The greatest asset the Republicans have are these far-left Democrats. Is this not clear, Sean? Am I being evasive?
0: Listen, historical trends, and you're a great pollster, Doug, and I've known you for decades.
3: Yeah.
0: And historical trends would otherwise favor Democrats, but not this group of extremists. And then the rest of the party has this fear that they can't speak out against the crazy in their party, the Mamdanis of their party, the Platners, the Tellericos, the AOCs, the squad. They're not going to touch it. They're not going to touch Grandpa Bernie because they know if they dared to do that, they would be out of leadership, probably out of office in no time.
3: Well, of course, but this is about right and wrong, Sean, not about party loyalty. I mean, I'm glad that Chris likes Janet Mills. I was for her, too. But we got to deal with the world that is, not the world that he hoped it would be or Schumer hoped it would be. Why can't we be intellectually honest, Sean?
2: What are we supposed to do if he's the nominee? Are we supposed to then go ahead and support the Republican incumbent who is just slightly better on Trump issues than most other, you know, lapdogs to the president?
0: Look, you know, Chris, I'm going to push you because Doug brought it up. You don't ever answer a freaking question. I am asking specifically about the people that now run your party. And all you want to do is you want to transition and talk about Republicans and Trump. We can have that discussion, but I want to hear you say what Doug said. I want to know if you find these people morally repugnant. I want to hear that your old boss is lacking moral clarity and you're disappointed in him.
2: I find Graham Platner morally repugnant.
0: How about James Tallarico? By the way, do you think there are six genders?
2: Absolutely wrong about James Tallarico.
0: Oh, really?
2: I think Doug will agree with me.
0: Do you think there are six genders?
2: the moral choice in Texas would be.
0: Doug, was that a straightforward question?
2: Who is a felon, who is a criminal.
0: I am, okay, I'm not asking you about Ken Powell. I'm asking you about James Tallarico. He's running in Texas. He thinks there are six genders. Do you agree with him?
3: I don't.
0: Thank you, Doug.
2: Or Tallarico.
0: Well, let me ask you. He wants a welcome mat on the southern border. He thinks God is non-binary. I mean, do you agree with those positions?
2: I know you've been playing that God is non-binary quote. I think it's completely out of context.
0: I have. Oh, whoa, whoa, whoa, whoa.
2: Well, what?
0: Thank God for the audio tape.
2: Tell me what.
0: Because I don't take things out of context. Let us play it.
2: God,
0: for this one.
2: Trinity. It's the Father, the Son, and the Holy Spirit. So what is the Holy Spirit?
0: Well, he said God is non-binary, so all these years as a Christian, I've been saying, Our Father who art in heaven. I guess I'm wrong. Let's play Tallarico here.
4: The first two lines in Genesis use two different Hebrew words to describe God. One is the masculine Hebrew noun for divinity. The second is the feminine Hebrew noun for spirit. God is both masculine and feminine, and everything in between. God is non-binary.
0: Now, Chris Hahn, you just lied to my audience and to me. You said he never said that. I just played it for you. Say, I'm sorry, Sean. Go ahead.
2: Taking it out of context.
0: I'm sorry, Sean's audience.
2: Sorry, Sean, but you are not a seminarian. You're a lot of things. You are not a...
0: Excuse me. I actually did study Latin and theology and went to seminary high school for 4 years. I went to Mass every day. I study the Bible almost every day of my life.
2: Okay, right. So then you understand that there's a Father, a Son, and a Holy Spirit.
0: It's called the Trinity, if you want to put a name to it. All right, quick break. Right back. We'll have more with Doug Schoen, Chris Hahn on the other side. Then your call's coming up. 800-941-SHAWN, our number if you want to be a part of the program.
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0: we continue with former Schumer aide Chris Hahn of the Chris Hahn podcast. And Doug Schoen is with us, Democratic pollster. All right, let me go to Doug because Doug will straighten you out. Doug, did I take out of context James Tallarico's words?
1: No, of course you didn't. It's pretty simple, Sean. This is not rocket science.
0: Well, maybe Chris can inform us then, Doug. Tell us what the other four genders are. I'm very interested. What are the other four genders?
2: I am not a gender scientist.
0: What you said was God. But you're supporting somebody that claims there's six genders.
2: What? Okay. Look, if you want to run the campaign of 2024 again, you would have had to done good on the economy. You would have had to have done well in foreign policy. You would have had
0: doing great in foreign policy, and the border's secure, and we have GDP growth close to 3%. And yeah, we have rid the world of a nuclear-armed Iran, which the president, I don't think, had any choice but to do it. Is that a good thing?
2: The president has made Iran more dangerous. Period.
0: Oh, you're making it so Iran having their nuclear reactors blown to smithereens, and the president insisting on recovering the dust, you're saying makes the world less safe.
2: The president has told Iran, you want to hold the world hostage? You don't need a nuclear bomb. Get a couple guys with shoulder-launched grenades to stand at the Strait of Hormuz in places where they can't be seen.
0: And you. Let me ask you, Doug, do you agree with Mr. Hahn?
1: Sean, I'm still a Democrat. There's much that Donald Trump has done that I object to. So I'm not abandoning my party. But how can you, as a rational person, say anything other than thank you, Mr. President, for degrading their regime, degrading their military, and degrading their nuclear program? I could disagree about aspects of policy, but for goodness sake, this is the greatest friend of Israel we've ever had, and I can tell you, every Israeli prime minister that I've dealt with, and I've dealt with five, all of them believe that the threat of Iran is an existential one to our nation and our world.
0: Chris Hahn, do you think Mamdani, his wife, his family are anti-Israel?
2: I don't know what's in their heart. And I think he's doing a fine there. I think he's got a great police commission.
0: Really?
2: I think the city's cleaner. I think the city's working, and that's his job. He's not a foreign policy ambassador.
0: Let me tell you the beauty of this conversation. There is a beauty here.
2: Yes.
0: And I've got to go. I'm going to let you guys go. But I'm going to tell you the beauty of this is Doug Schoen would actually, if the Democrats listen to him, would be far more successful in this midterm election year than if following the Chris Hahn model, which is to defend the indefensible. That's my last word. We do appreciate you both being here. Chris Hahn, thank you. Doug Schoen, thank you both.
1: Bye. Thank you very much, Sean.
0: All right, 800-941-SEAN, our number if you want to be a part of the program. 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Personal safety is about more than protection. It's about peace of mind. 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Right now, they are offering $100 off the powerful, the proven Byrner LE Gen 2 launcher while supplies last. 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I'll keep saying it. 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
12: President Trump is not ruling out government payments to January 6 rioters. Trump defended his administration's so-called anti-weaponization fund, calling it a great idea on NBC's Meet the Press.
13: If it was up to me, I'd pay them the kind of money that they deserve. People have been destroyed. Lives have been destroyed.
12: President Trump was asked if anyone who attacked officers during the January 6th Capitol riot should get money.
13: I wouldn't be inclined to say so, but I have to see it.
12: His comments come after Acting Attorney General Todd Blanche told lawmakers the administration is not moving forward with the fund. American forces have downed two more Iranian attack drones over the Strait of Hormuz. U.S. Central Command posted on X this morning that the drones were threatening international maritime traffic in the critical Middle East waterway. Iran is accusing the U.S. of violating its ceasefire by attacking the drones. And a manhunt is still underway in Ohio after gunmen shot 12 people at an outdoor festival in Toledo. I'm Lisa Carton.
14: The U.S. Department of Agriculture has detected the second incident of a New World screwworm infecting a calf in southwest Texas, almost 6 miles from the first case in Zavala County. An animal and plant health inspection team is on site working to contain the infestation. In San Antonio, a crowd of protesters planted themselves outside of Turning Point USA's Women's Leadership Summit at the Marriott Hotel. A video posted on X by Savannah Hernandez showed the chaos with repeated threats against police as they worked to contain the crowd, with one woman on the video repeatedly fighting an officer, attempting to use drumsticks and wooden flagpoles as weapons. TPUSA spokesperson Matt Shoup said, in summary, "It's a free country. If a few protesters want to waste their weekend, they can have at it." I'm Erica Smith.
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20: Betsy Ann Nagoski, who runs the Canary Records label.
22: A friend of mine said that what he loves is being the guy standing at the edge of the cliff, waving his arms, going, "Wait, no, let me look at those first before you throw them away. I think there might be some good stuff in there. I think there might be some stories. I don't think we should throw all those away yet."
20: 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A bizarre tale of two infamous New Yorkers.
23: They booby-trapped their home and turned it into a sealed fortress of ephemera.
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4: 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Coming up next, our final news roundup and information overload hour.
6: All right, news roundup and information overload hour. Here's our toll-free telephone number. If you want to be a part of the program, it's 800-941-SEAN. If you want to join us, it is a remarkable thing that has happened in just really the short amount of time, less than 18 months, that Donald Trump has been president. And law and order has been brought back into this country at the highest level. Now, whether this last caller in the last half hour we're talking about ICE or whether we're talking about the FBI. Under Joe Biden, the FBI only got, in 4 years, four of the 10 most wanted on the most wanted list. I mean, these are the worst of the worst criminals. Under Cash Patel, after a little over a year in office, he's been able to apprehend eight of the top 10, eight of them, and they're working hard every day. And it gets even more interesting than that. They announced Operation Summer Heat 2.0 today. And last year, the operation led by then deputy director, our friend Dan Bongino, and they resulted in 8,629 arrests, 2,281 firearms seized, 557 children that were identified and saved, 7,757 search operations, 421 kilograms of fentanyl seized, 44,569 kilograms of cocaine seized, 2,081 criminal indictments as well. I mean, it is remarkable what they've been able to do and what they've been able to pull off. But the mainstream legacy media will never report it. It is so frustrating to me. Now, joining us is the director of the FBI, Cash Patel, is with us. You have news out today, Operation Turf War, in a press conference that you had. Can you explain this to what's going on? And by the way, great job for you and all the rank and file agents that are working so hard.
7: Sean, thanks so much. And it's great to be back with you. Look, last year under Bongino, we led Operation Summer Heat because what was plaguing our communities the most? Notorious, violent, localized street gangs in every single town in America, urban and rural. And you just rattled off the statistics that were so successful in Operation Summer Heat last year. So we decided to double down and do it again this summer, and we launched it yesterday in West Virginia with Operation Turf War. We took down 36 individuals in a tri-state operation, sweeping guns and drugs off the street to show the American public that we don't just do it from New York City and Chicago and L.A., we come out to your communities. We work with our interagency partners and state and local police, the brave warriors of law enforcement on the front line with the FBI, to safeguard our children. And I'm so glad you're covering this because now we're taking Summer Heat 2.0 to every town in America once again. And we are going to replicate, if not increase, our successful operations from last year and get even more guns and drugs off the street and apprehend even more animals who are committing these horrific acts of violence and crime and drugs, and especially those harming our children. But behind every...

0: statistic you named, Sean, just think about it, and you know this. It's a kid saved. It's a child that gets to go to college. It's a community that's safeguarded, and they get to go to their places of worship, and they get to go to their homes at night and go to sleep in peace. It is drugs off the street permanently. It is less shootings, 20% less homicides this last year, and that's the lowest drop in murder since 1917, and that's all because President Donald Trump is leading the charge of backing the blue.
1: And I want to be very clear that this is not just a summer operation. You had the FBI operation spring cleaning, crushing violent crime. You had nearly 1,500 joint operations, nearly 1,200 arrests, 615 criminal indictments, 586 search warrants, nearly 1,000 firearms seized, cocaine seized in massive levels. Same with fentanyl. So it's ongoing. Now, I'm not sure if I'm allowed to ask you about what the FBI did yesterday. It has not gotten a lot of press yet, but there was a huge success by the FBI. And if you what you're able to tell us, I'll just hand it off to you and let you put it in your own words, because I know this is a continuing operation.
0: Well, look, you're right. We're not stopping. These operations are continuous. But some of the most tactically sound work this FBI does is led by our hostage rescue team, our elite tier one tactical operators who are on the insertion force for the Maduro raid and in the gunfight and on the ground and on the extraction force. That's what HRT does. Think of them as your special forces community for law enforcement. And yesterday there was a hostage situation in Bakersfield, California, where an individual strapped a bomb to himself, walked into a school office, and held 10 people hostage in the middle of the night, literally, Sean. We dispatched our hostage rescue team from the East Coast, flew them to California. They secured the facility with state and local law enforcement and 150 FBI personnel on the ground. And in the middle of the night, a hostage rescue team for the FBI breached that office, shut down the individual, put him down, and saved every single hostage's life there.
1: Well, I'm going to tell you something. These are things that are happening every day. You know, to the extent that you can tie this together, and when you were on my podcast, and if people haven't seen it, I urge people watch my podcast. I did one with you. I did one with Dan Bongino. I did one with Todd Blanche. Mm-hmm. And we are getting to the bottom of the weaponization of the Department of Justice, FBI, under the heading of the DOJ. And, you know, the fact that it's not politicized in your FBI or the Attorney General's office, and that we're back to the basics, the fundamentals, keeping our cities and towns safe and secure, maintaining law and order, and Tom Homan doing his part in his position, which is a thankless task after Biden, Harris, Mayorkas. There's so much good that has been accomplished in part. Is it not in part, I should ask, because you're not focused on going after political opponents or people you disagree with, although the grand conspiracy investigation is a very real investigation.
0: Yeah, I mean, and I agree with you. We had a great sit down. So if you want to hear about the grand conspiracy, we gave you the exclusive in that podcast. And it was a lot of fun to hang out with you down there in South Florida. And a lot of details were discussed there. But here's the most important thing. When I was nominated by President Trump to take on the top law enforcement officer job in the country is simply this. Remove the fangs of weaponization. We open investigations based on the facts and the law, and we don't care who the target is. We don't consider what the reverse of it would be. Oh, we can't go after so-and-so because they're X and Y. We'll take down the SPLC. We'll take down corrupt public officials like we've done coast to coast. We'll take them down for being in bed with China like we did in Southern California, an elected mayor. She's now out of office and getting locked up. We have also taken accounting of our own. The American public lost trust in the FBI at record levels because prior administrations were weaponizing it, were illegally surveilling political opponents. And anyone that doesn't know enough about Russiagate needs to go on and listen to your podcast and your show more often. And we are holding ourselves accountable. If you participated in weaponization and politicization of government, you don't get to work here anymore. And that's why when I see headlines in the mainstream media that are so baseless saying we're getting rid of and terminating people without cause, the only thing we do is terminate people for cause because they failed to live up to the standards that I demand of every single one of my 36,000 employees. We are ending weaponization, and we are holding the people who weaponize government and law enforcement specifically actually accountable, externally and internally.
1: You know, you just said something I don't think people really realize. With all the statistics that that we've laid out here and getting 8 of the 10 most wanted in this country, and Biden only got 4 in 4 years, and moving at the speed of light to do all this, it is remarkable that there's hardly ever, and I've known you a long time, and this is not based on friendship. This is just based on statistics and facts and results. You would think that the country would celebrate this great success, because I do contend, and I say it often, that if you want to pursue happiness, the prerequisite for that is you must have law and order and safety and security. And half of Americans right now, Cash, they don't feel safe, in large part because of what happened the previous 4 years under Biden, Harris, Mayorkas.
0: Mm-hmm. And look, when I travel around the country and I meet with folks from coast to coast, what they're coming up to me and telling me is they have never seen law enforcement do the job so effectively as they have since Donald Trump came back into office. And you're right. Just take the following three statistics. Dropping the murder rate 20 points in 1 year. Dropping opioid overdose deaths 20 points in 1 year. And every single state has seen a reduction on average in violent crime by 10 points. Those would be headline banner news, any individual one of those, if it were achieved under a different administration. But because it's President Trump delivering these results, along with his FBI and Attorney General Todd Blanche and DOJ and their prosecutors, they don't want to talk about it. So we know we're making the work happen, and we know the Americans are coming back and saying the FBI's credibility has been restored, because you're going after the bad guys. You're going after the Abbey Gate bomber. We got him in 2 weeks. He wasn't even on the top 10. It wasn't even enough time to put him on the top 10, and we got him in the first 2 weeks of the admin. And then we got guys like the Benghazi attack suspect, brought him back too, along with Ryan Wedding down in Mexico and countless others, gangbangers, narco traffickers, murderers, rapists. And if you harm our children, we're coming after you. We've netted more arrests in these last 14 months for offenders of violent crimes against children than ever before in the history of the United States. You do not get to prey on our kids in person or online. We will hunt you down.
1: All right, quick break. More with the FBI Director, Cash Patel, on the other side. Then your calls are coming up. 800-941-SEAN, our number if you want to be a part of the program.
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1: Hey, when you hear news about Israel, it is easy to think of headlines, politics, just another conflict far away. No, this is very real. They're in a fight for their survival. Now, anti-Semitic attacks in the Holy Land across the globe. It is sad. 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
12: From the KFOX 14 Severe Weather Center, I'm Chief Meteorologist Brad Montgomery. As take a look at your weekend forecast, we're going to heat things up and dry things out. Make sure you're staying cool. Saturday itself, partly cloudy skies with a high around 95 degrees. Then we start to go even hotter. Partly cloudy for our Sunday, high around 100 degrees. We'll see partly cloudy skies then for your Monday with a high around 102 by Monday. From the KFOX 14 Severe Weather Center, I'm Chief Meteorologist Brad Montgomery.
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14: I'm Julian Edelman. That's Rob Gronkowski. And guess what, folks? We're teammates again. And we're going to welcome you guys all to Dudes on Dudes.
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14: That sounds a little weird, but that's what this is going to be. Roberto, what's Dudes on Dudes?
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0: great news coming out of the FBI. It's amazing when they focus on law and order and safety and security, the great results that can occur when there's not weaponization going on. But we continue with FBI Director Kash Patel. I want to give people, and this will be my last question, because I know you have work to do and you have to run, and we've kept you over time already, and I apologize for that. But I want to ask you one thing, and this we went into great specificity and detail on the podcast. And that is, and this is remarkable, and you highlighted this, and Dan highlighted this, that there are good people. I always made a distinction when I was covering Russia, between rank and file, the people that would put their life on the line to save all of us, every American citizen. I admire them. They're heroes to me. And the most remarkable part of the story is everything that I spent 4 years plus, really 11, of my life reporting on about Russiagate and a dirty dossier and FISA abuse and, you know, deleted emails and bleach, all of it, that some honorable FBI agent that was supposed to burn evidence related to all of this put it in a safe room in the FBI headquarters, and you guys found it. And they put a lot of what they did in writing. I want you to just clarify that, and then people can watch the podcast for more detail.
1: Yeah, look, the one thing I learned from spearheading the Russiagate investigation way back in the day on House Intel that you covered so brilliantly when others wouldn't, was the former leadership of this place, the Comeys, the McCabes of the world, they were so arrogant, and the Strzoks and the Pages of the world, that they wrote down their own arrogance. And we caught them doing it and lying to a FISA court just for political purposes and literally breaking the law. And I knew that they had left the same trail here. And there's more than some good. There's a lot of good people at this FBI. I've wiped out the entire leadership cadre, replaced all my field leaders and every single person at headquarters. It is a new brand of the FBI from agents that wanted to get out there and crush violent crime and defend the homeland. And that's exactly what we're doing. We're deflating and decreasing and eliminating the bureaucracy. We put 1,500 FBI people permanently into the field and out of Washington, D.C. This operation is headquartered in Washington, D.C., but it takes place on the streets of America. And that's what we're doing. And we did it with the burn bag situation. And we're in the middle of that case and investigation, as you know. And your listeners should take a look at that Attorney General Todd Blanche sit down and my sit down with you, because we went into great detail that we had never publicized. And unfortunately, we can't jump into all of it now. But I was one of those people, along with the president and so many others, that were illegally, unlawfully surveilled or subpoenaed or searched for political reasons. And I'll leave you with this, Sean. If what we're doing isn't working, as so many on Capitol Hill scream about, then how have we seen the most historic reduction in crime in the history of the United States of America in the last 15 months?
0: You know, it really is refreshing when people actually are committed to doing the best job they can. You know, I used to refer to Director Ray, and I said after Mr. Higher Honor James Comey was director, my hope was he would restore the FBI to its former greatness, but it took you getting that position to make that happen. These numbers are incredible. You deserve a lot of accolades for all the hard work you and your agents are doing, and please keep up the great work.
1: Thanks, Sean. It's always great to be with you. Thanks for covering the real work of the FBI.
0: I appreciate it. 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I just want to reiterate this point. And, you know, I started this podcast, you know, if wherever you get your video podcast, YouTube or Spotify or Apple, I think soon it will be on iHeart as well. It's going to be everywhere. Is so that you can have these in-depth conversations. And when you watch the podcast with the FBI director, Kash Patel, when you watch Dan Bongino, the former deputy FBI director, when you watch the acting attorney general, Todd Blanche, and everything that we have spent so much time reporting on and working on, and then you hear the details of what they have found, it is spectacular. Anyway, wherever you get your video podcasts. When we come back, more of the best of the Sean Hannity Show. Stay tuned. 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
3: President Trump is not ruling out government payments to January 6 rioters. Trump defended his administration's so-called anti-weaponization fund, calling it a great idea on NBC's Meet the Press.
4: If it was up to me, I'd pay them the kind of money that they deserve. People have been destroyed. Lives have been destroyed.
3: President Trump was asked if anyone who attacked officers during the January 6th Capitol riot should get money.
4: I wouldn't be inclined to say so, but I have to see it.
3: His comments come after Acting Attorney General Todd Blanche told lawmakers the administration is not moving forward with the fund. American forces have downed two more Iranian attack drones over the Strait of Hormuz. U.S. Central Command posted on X this morning that the drones were threatening international maritime traffic in the critical Middle East waterway. Iran is accusing the U.S. of violating its ceasefire by attacking the drones. And a manhunt is still underway in Ohio after gunmen shot 12 people at an outdoor festival in Toledo. I'm Lisa Carton.
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15: Hey, this is Jamie Loftus. And this is my new weekly show, 16th Minute of Fame, the podcast where every episode I take a closer look at an internet character of the day. Who were they? What made them so notorious? How did the internet, or sometimes the algorithm, choose them? And what does a person do when they're suddenly confronted with more attention than the human psyche can handle? Take The Dress, a story that went uber viral in early 2015 in spite of being, well, kind of a boring optical illusion. A mother of the bride in Scotland took a picture of a dress she was thinking about wearing to her daughter's wedding. But she saw the dress as blue with black lace, and her daughter saw it as white with gold lace. One BuzzFeed post later, every single person on the internet was talking about the dress. But to me, the dress is a story about the last couple of months when the internet was still sort of fun. It was shortly before the stories that spread across the internet stopped being driven by exploited millennials with useless arts degrees and started being decided by algorithms hell-bent on growing internet usership at all costs. And on a long enough timeline, the story of the dress is one entangled with abuse and media exploitation. Internet history is a tricky thing to be invested in. 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With the team at Cool Zone Media, we're taking these characters' 16th minute of fame to see what their moment meant to them and what it says about us.
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0: All right, 25 now till the top of the hour. Toll-free, our number is 800-941-SEAN if you want to be a part of the program. All right. I am tired of lies. I am tired of conspiracy theories. I am tired of people that don't know what the hell they're even talking about, that don't have anywhere near the sources that yours truly has. And this is not me bragging. This is me doing my job, basically. And you shouldn't get a pat on the back for doing your job. To a fault, I have spoken with the people that would know, that will talk to me. And there are many of them. I've known a lot of people in the Trump administration for decades, including President Trump himself. And to a fault, there is no deviation from their analysis that what the president did and is doing with Iran, Operation Midnight Hammer, Operation Epic Fury, was in America's interest. It was vital. And they all pretty much used the same term, that the president had no choice. Now, I think we had the definitive interview with Steve Witkoff. The Iranians acknowledge they have, you know, the 460 kilograms of enriched uranium at 60%. They rejected civilian use uranium for free in perpetuity as part of the deal they were trying to make early on. That tells me that they want a nuclear weapon. Okay, the president had no choice. The president standing firm on the nuclear question. He knows deep in his heart that you can't allow, you know, Islamo-fascists and fanatics and a death cult to have nuclear weapons. You think the problems in the Strait of Hormuz are bad now? Imagine a nuclear-armed Iran. That would be far worse. And, yeah, have we partnered with one of the greatest military mights on the planet? I think we're number one. I think Israel is number two. And we have a great relationship. Israel's never had a greater friend in that Oval Office than Donald J. Trump. And anyway, it's frustrating to read the lies. It's frustrating to hear the lies that the intel didn't back this. Whoever says that, know that when they say it, they are lying to you. When people say that Israel caused Donald Trump to make this move, they are lying to you. Prime Minister Netanyahu forced President Trump's hand. They are lying to you. Fox News hosts like Mark Levin and Sean Hannity, they're the ones that influenced the president. They are lying to you. And I'm just getting sick and tired of all of it. Now, today, Congressman Marlon Stutzman, Indiana, introduced a House resolution to transition the U.S.-Israel relationship away from one of traditional foreign assistance towards a new era of mutual cooperation, joint investment, and shared development. I like the idea. They're one of our best, closest, most reliable allies. We learned in this whole conflict, don't ever count on Europe. What I've been saying about Europe as a continent in a precipitous decline that's been going on forever is real. But Israel has been a loyal partner of this country. And we have done the world a favor, this uniting, this force of Israel and the U.S. Anyway, I just wanted to get a quick update from Congressman Stutzman as to what this is actually all about. And have you talked to the president about it, sir?
19: Yeah, Sean, great to talk to you. Thanks for having me on. You know, this is...
0: Is there anything I said that's not true?
19: No.
0: Did the intelligence warrant that the president had no choice but to prevent Iran from having a nuclear weapon? He had to act when he did.
19: No, he absolutely did the right thing, and he acted according to the intelligence that told us all along, even back last summer when Operation Midnight Hammer took place and the two, you know, the bunker buster bombs went in and did a tremendous amount of damage. But this is what people need to realize, is that the IRGC, as you describe them as a death cult, these guys will fight to the death for their religious beliefs. These guys are hard to negotiate. That's why these negotiations are difficult, that President Trump is navigating some of the most difficult waters. This is the leading state sponsor of terrorism in the world. And this is Iran, folks. This is the IRGC that we're dealing with here. And it's the head of the snake. And so Congressman Abe Hamadeh and I, we were in Israel last week meeting with Prime Minister Benjamin Netanyahu, and Prime Minister Netanyahu had nothing but thanks to President Trump, to our military, to our administration, to the American people for what we're doing right now in going after the leading state sponsor of terrorism. And so when these people get caught up in this propaganda, they need to realize they're eating into the machine that's trying to divide the United States against ourselves, and that way we don't go after the real evil that's in this country.
0: Well, this is a very pivotal moment, and I think the wisdom of President Trump, and I think he's used three historical events. He's learned three lessons from history. In the last century, over 100 million souls died because of Mao, China, Stalin, Russia, Hitler, Germany, Mussolini, fascism, Tojo, Japan, Pol Pot, the killing fields. In other words, learn the lesson. If you can negate or neutralize the threat early, do it. Don't wait. I think the president learned that lesson. I think he learned the lesson of Ronald Reagan, and that is peace through strength. I think he also, and this will be proven true, has learned the lesson that you can't have forever wars and American boots on the ground in perpetuity, stepping over IED after IED. And I think he's applied all of that to his America First principles.
19: That's absolutely right. And, you know, if there are two nations that are standing together against totalitarianism and for freedom, it's the United States and it's Israel. I mean, you mentioned this earlier with Europe. You know, most people, we would say, well, who's the United States' greatest ally today? We used to say Great Britain. You know, maybe we would say other countries in Europe. But today, it's Israel. And it's incredible to me being there. The country is growing economically. There's around 10 million people that now live in the country. They're approaching $1 trillion in GDP. And that's what Prime Minister Netanyahu said about our supplement that we give to Israel of $3.8 billion every year. He said, you know what? We can stand on our own two feet. We are a strong country. We want to do this on our own. And that way people stop using it as leverage against Israel. And he said what he'd rather see is a trade agreement and a defense agreement. And that's what my resolution does, is it's a sense of Congress. It's a resolution.
0: Well, it'll codify it, which I think is a good idea.
19: Right. As we go into the new memorandum of understanding with Israel, we're going to say we're partners in this. I mean, the mature relationship that we have between Israel and the United States is one that we don't have with any other countries. And if there's a country that's fighting for freedom in the Middle East, it's Israel. And there wouldn't be any other president that I can think of that would be able to do what President Trump is doing and bringing the Gulf states in the region, Israel, you know, maybe even Syria someday will get their act together, and in which we need them to keep Turkey at bay between Israel and Turkey. Syria's got to be a strong, independent country supporting the Syrian people. So it's only President Trump who is the strongest negotiator, strongest diplomat that we have had in decades since Ronald Reagan that can make these sort of deals happen.
0: Oh, we appreciate what you're doing. Thanks for the update. Congressman Marlon Stutzman of Indiana, sir, thank you. 800-941-SEAN if you want to be a part of the program. All right, let's get to our busy telephones. All right, Linda, you want me to go to one caller in particular? Which caller is it?
20: So this guy's awesome. His mom is a skydiver, and obviously after we heard about the horrible struggles that you made your poor fiance go through jumping out of planes to get on the show, I was like, what kind of, like, it's like hazing, Sean. I couldn't believe it. Anyways, turns
0: okay,
20: out.
0: Okay, well, first of all,
20: yeah,
0: I didn't make
20: yeah,
0: anybody.
20: Go ahead.
0: Do, no, I didn't make anybody do anything.
20: Mm-hmm.
0: No, I provided opportunities for people. Remember, I was doing a news magazine show, and and she was more than happy to do it. I might take a
20: different
0: position.
20: I think if I play that tape back, I heard your fiance kind of go, well, sure, Sean, I'll jump out of the plane not once but twice. I was like, dear Lord Almighty. But I have to say,
0: really are leaning into me pretty hard here.
20: I'm just on your fiance's side. That's all. It's just not your side for once. I'm on the other Hannity side. That's okay.
0: I mean,
20: okay.
0: I sent Lawrence Jones out to do crazy stuff for years, too. I mean, I identify very talented people. I mean, if I could, I'd send you out on the road, too, but you're just too busy.
20: I cannot jump out of a plane, my friend. Let me tell you something.
0: Yes, you could. I can shove you.
20: Oh,
0: I can push you.
21: Wow.
20: Well, we do have somebody on the line whose mom is 99 years old.
0: Well, wait a minute. Before you get to that, one of the worst calls of my life. So my son is at this tournament in, believe it or not, Australia. And this is before college. And he has adults with him. And I get a call from him. And I get a call from one of the adults with him, one of the coaches with him. I don't know how to tell you this, but your son is insisting that we jump out of an airplane and go parachuting. And I'm like, well, what do we know about the company and planes? I mean, usually those planes are like these rickety, broken down 1960s models. And it turned out it wasn't much different than what I initially thought. I talked to the owner. I said, something happens to my son. I'm coming there. And I am holding you personally accountable for this. But, you know, it's one of those moments, if you say no to your child, you're the worst parent in the world. I did not like the idea at all. But anyway, Don in Michigan, apparently your mother went skydiving, Rocky Mountain climbing, you know, went on a bull named Blue Man Shoe, whatever the song says, Tim McGraw. She really went skydiving at 99?
21: Yeah, she started talking about it about a year ago that she wanted to do it on her 100th birthday. And then she decided that she may not make 100 and she feels good right now. Let's go do it now. So me, I'm her youngest son, and three of her grandkids and her went skydiving. Yep.
0: How did you like it?
21: I was a little bit nervous. My mom, if you watch the video of her, she is like totally calm. She loved the whole thing. I mean, she's ready to go back. She's already got it. Wants to go back in August or September to do it again. She's ready to go again.
0: Wow. Well, what a special lady. I do admire the courage of people that are daredevils. I do.
21: Well, here.
0: I personally have no interest in jumping out of an airplane. And I would not, for the record, push Linda out of an airplane. Although it might be fun, you know, to say, I'll do it if you do it. And then let her jump first and say, I'll see you on the ground.
21: When we were skydiving, you could see like the Mackinac Bridge and the Great Lakes. And I mean, it was just beautiful scenery. I mean, just. Absolutely.
0: Yeah, people love that daredevil stuff. I kind of admire people that do it. Please send our best to your mom for us. Okay, will you do that for us?
21: Yeah, hey, my mom, she's a big Trump fan. She stood in line twice to watch him here in Michigan. Once she got in and once she waited for 12 hours and he never made it. But she's a big Trump fan. Yeah.
0: Wow.
21: She loves that.
0: Well, she sounds like a special lady. And send her a happy 100th birthday when that day comes. And maybe she'll call in one day. We'll talk to her, too. And by the way, for the record, Linda, I did not make anybody do anything.
20: No, you just said, hey, do you want to be on the biggest TV show in America? All you have to do is jump out of this plane.
0: I will send you skydiving.
22: With or without a parachute.
20: Oh, my God, Ethan. Good Lord almighty. Tough day for Linda.
22: Sometimes he does stipulations, so we want to
0: make
22: sure safety.
0: I will give her a parachute, but I won't give her one that has a backup parachute. Let's take
20: how kind.
0: Let's increase the entertainment.
20: Who's backsliding now?
0: Okay, I'm very tongue-in-cheek. All right, everyone needs to go to this website, byrna.com today. You need a safety security strategy for you, your children, everyone that's important to you in your life. That's where this technology comes in. It is non-lethal. The FBI, last year we have statistics for 2022, points out, rightly so, that 0.01% of all altercations require a lethal response. Do you need to have that option? Yes, you do. But for all the other times, you want the non-lethal option first. Even if you can get away, that's your first option. But anyway, the beauty of this technology, you don't need a permit. You don't need a background check. It's legal in all 50 states. I own them myself. 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
2: 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How did my father become the scheming mastermind? 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

0: right, that's going to wrap things up for today. Hannity tonight, 9 Eastern on the Fox News Channel. We are loaded up. The only Democrat with some common sense and decency, John Fetterman, Linda's senator, will join us. We'll have a wrap-up of all the elections, what's happened, where. Congrats to Steve Hilton and Spencer Pratt. That's going to be interesting. We'll have a preview of the general election and news you'll never get from the legacy media mob. Tonight at 9, we'll see you then back here tomorrow. Thank you for making this show possible.
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0: 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They have been helping American heroes ever since. Heroes like FDNY firefighter Robert E. Welsh III. Now, Robert served as a police officer before his appointment to the fire department in 2001, just weeks after the 9/11 attacks. He was on the front lines of 9/11 recovery efforts, and Robert dedicated nearly two decades of his life protecting his community. He also coached youth sports. He shared a full life with the love of his life, Jennifer, and their three children. But Robert lost his courageous battle with 9/11-related cancer, leaving behind his beloved family. Now, Tunnel to Towers honored Robert by paying the Welsh's family mortgage. Let's all help more families like the Welsh family. 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Maybe you have land or an old car. Just please go to their website. It's the letter T, the number 2, the letter T.org. The letter T, the number 2, the letter T.org. 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
3: What's the doomsday clock, Josh?
4: So the doomsday clock is a metaphorical clock that is overseen by the Bulletin of Atomic Scientists. It's a graphic representation of how close humanity is to self-inflicted disaster.
3: They move the second hand on the clock forward to 89 seconds to midnight, which means it's the closest that clock has ever been to midnight since they started.
4: In 1947, when the U.S. and Russia were starting the Cold War, it was 7 minutes to midnight. We're now less than 2 minutes away from midnight. The furthest away it was from midnight was 1991, after the Soviet Union dissolved. It was all the way back from 17 minutes to midnight.
3: I think it's a valuable thing because it just raises awareness every year with people. Just another thing to kind of say, hey, like, we're not headed in the right direction as humanity goes.
4: All these things that have been developing for a while have been accelerated because of the threat multiplier of misinformation and disinformation and conspiracy theories.
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5: 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Guaranteed human.
6: President Trump says the U.S. will work with Iran to destroy its highly enriched uranium if a deal can be made. Trump made the comment during his sit-down with NBC's Meet the Press.
7: We'll all go together. It'll be our equipment. We'll take it out and destroy it, whether it's on-site or whether we take it off-site.
6: Trump said if a deal isn't made, they'll further degrade Iran militarily. The president claimed, though, that the two countries are very close to signing a pact. Trump went on to say in the interview that Iran hasn't made a deal yet because they're strong and proud. He called the current peace talks a very hard thing for them. Senator Mark Warner is taking aim at President Trump's decision to tap Bill Pulte as the acting director of national intelligence.
8: Pick somebody like Bill Pulte, who doesn't have an ounce of intelligence or national security experience, doesn't even have a security clearance, whose only record is his willingness to manipulate information.
6: The Virginia Democrat, appearing on Fox News Sunday, described Pulte as grossly unqualified. I'm Lisa Carton.
9: In Dallas, Texas, a flood watch is in effect until 4 o'clock as flooding is possible in parts of central and north Texas. Rain and thunderstorms are expected. The overall severe weather risk is low, but some storms could bring gusty winds, coin-sized hail, and high water in flood-prone areas. In McKinney, Texas, the trial of Carmelo Anthony continues in Collin County on last year's fatal stabbing of Austin Metcalf during a Frisco ISD track meet. To expedite the trial, the judge has ordered testimony to continue on Saturdays. The trial is expected to last about 2 weeks. The judge has banned cameras, live streams, and audio recording inside the courtroom and designated a security perimeter around parts of the courthouse grounds, barring the public from gathering in those areas. I'm Erica Smith.
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21: White victim, female, pretty, wealthy.
20: A white woman's murder shocks the city. A black man from the projects comes forward with information about the case.
22: He says the police are his friends.
20: But out of nowhere, he goes from star witness to prime suspect.
22: 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They turn on him.
20: The system is hungry for a conviction. Lee Harris is sentenced to 90 years.
23: I get 90 years for killing somebody I have never seen.
20: Behind bars, Lee finds an unlikely ally in his cellie, Robert. The pair are like chalk and cheese. There's no way their paths would ever cross on the outside. But as a fellow inmate, Robert sees through the lies and vows to do the unthinkable. Clear Lee's name.
24: This is a prepaid collect call from an inmate at
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26: If you're with me, you're golden. I'll take care of you.
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20: Together, they wage a 20-year war against Chicago's darkest corners. Corrupt detectives, jailhouse informants, an entire system built on fear. 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

0: If women, Democratic women, just show up and vote, we're good. We don't need any of the men.
1: I want him to know how much the American people hate his guts.
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4: Freedom is back in style. Welcome to the revolution. Yeah.

0: Gentlemen, Wins with our friend Dr. Dan Diker, talking about the latest developments in the Middle East with Iran, with Lebanon and Hezbollah. Now, I did read that they were trying to reconstitute and dig out their ballistic missile program. Okay, let's assume for a moment the intelligence is correct and that is true. It's not going to be that difficult to hit the same targets when they have no air defense system.
1: You're absolutely right. It's not going to be. But here's the deal. Here's the issue. We noticed that the Arab Gulf has, for the moment, switched sides. In what sense have they switched sides? They're now pushing. I mean, we know that the Saudis and some of the other Gulf countries are pushing for a compromise deal with the regime. Now, this is an about face from where they were a couple of months ago. And the question is, why are they doing this? They're doing it because they're worried that from their point of view, from a Middle Eastern perceptual point of view, they see the regime as winning. Why? Because the regime is still standing. No one expected in his wildest dream that after 2.5-3 months of massive degradation through the amazing U.S. Military forces and the extraordinary Israeli Air Force operations, that the regime would still be standing. And they are standing. In fact, the IRGC, the Islamic Revolutionary Guard Corps, they're the ones running the show in town, which is why Pezeshkian, with the president, issued a resignation. Whether it's real or whether it's fake is another question. But the IRGC's most radical forces, headed by Vahidi, this guy Vahidi is the guy that blew up the Israeli embassy in Argentina in 1992, and then murdered hundreds of Jews in the Jewish community center in Argentina in 19.
0: Well, let me ask you this: what did you make of the president putting out on Truth that he had a call with the Prime Minister of Israel, Bibi Netanyahu? No troops going to Beirut, and troops that were on their way turned back, and the Hezbollah representatives and Lebanon representatives agreed that all shooting will stop. So we've been here before, but then it flares up again. Is that short-lived or what?
1: It's deception strategy, Sean. This is exactly, I mean, the Iranian regime, the Islamic Republic strategy, is to peel off the United States from Israel and isolate Israel as the smallest state in the Middle East, and try to sort of isolate and destroy Israel by dividing it from its great ally, the United States. That is the Iranian regime strategy. So what they do is they use Western language, like let's call for a ceasefire and let's get the Hezbollah to try to agree. The biggest fan, if you will, of regime change or let's call it degrading the Hezbollah in Lebanon is the government of Lebanon itself. But the problem with the government of Lebanon, headed by Yosef Aoun, President Aoun, is that 60% of the Lebanese security forces are Shia Muslims, and they have very strong family relationships with the Hezbollah. So it means that the Christian senior command of the Lebanese security forces do not have any ability to force the lower chain of command, which are populated by Shiite commanders, in order to carry out the security instruction of the national security forces. That just leaves Israel to do the job. That's why Israel is in Beirut, in Dahiya right now. The president is now being put under tremendous pressure by the Pakistanis, by the Turks, even by the Gulf, and perhaps some people in his own administration to hold off in the interest. And I think it's fake diplomacy. I mean, the president says fake news, and he's right. This is fake diplomacy on the part of, it's deception diplomacy on the part of the Iranian regime. Make Israel the tough guy, make Israel the heavy, and isolate Israel. That's what they're doing now, and they're putting, the Iranian regime knows how to put pressure on the president. And that's why I think Jerusalem's hoping, and the prime minister is hoping, that the president doesn't fall for it and allows Israel to do what it needs to do, because its northern communities are being bombed as we hold this conversation on Hannity. And Israel will not allow that to happen. We cannot allow, several million people that live in northern Israel to be bombed by the Hezbollah in the interest of Iranian regime's deception diplomacy from Tehran.
0: The president won't let that happen. He even reiterated that over the weekend. For this to have occurred, the Hezbollah, Iranian proxies had to agree to stop all aggressive actions against Israel. I guess that happened, albeit likely only temporary. Anyway, Dr. Dan Diker, thank you, sir. Appreciate you as always. 800-941-SHAWN is our number if you want to be a part of the program. Hey, you're listening to the best of the Sean Hannity Show. We'll have more of your favorite guests, topics, and memorable moments. That's all coming up.
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7: President Trump abruptly ended a taped interview with NBC's Meet the Press after being challenged on his claims of election fraud in his controversial DOJ weaponization fund. The president stormed off the set in Wisconsin after he was pressed for evidence by moderator Kristen Welker.
8: The one-sided crooked networks. Right, let's call it quits because I've had enough.
7: Trump insisted California officials were cheating on the election, saying 5 days later they're nowhere close to picking a winner in the primary election. He also asserted they're crooked and Meet the Press is crooked. Senator Mark Warner is taking aim at President Trump's decision to tap Bill Pulte as the acting director of national intelligence. Appearing on Fox News Sunday, the Virginia Democrat described Pulte as grossly unqualified.
9: Most all of my Republican colleagues have agreed and called him out. Nobody, I'm not sure there's anyone that said this guy is qualified.
7: His comments come after Trump told reporters Pulte would be temporary until he finds a permanent director. I'm Lisa Carton.
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16: It's August 2023. A county government meeting in Pennsylvania's Lehigh Valley. A young woman, early 20s, steps up to the mic to speak.
17: My two-month-old son was happily drinking milk from his bottle when he quickly started choking, turned blue, and went limp. My boyfriend transported our son to the changing table as I grabbed an anti-choking device and my boyfriend began assembling it. Two pumps of the device and my son was conscious, gasping for air and coughing up milk.
16: They all went to the ER to make sure the baby was okay.
17: But upon arriving at Lehigh Valley Hospital, the diagnosis quickly became something so different.
16: One of the doctors had a theory.
17: She stated to my father and mother-in-law that we are young, first-time parents who got frustrated with our baby and violently shook him to make him stop crying, and a confession would only make things easier for us.
16: The parents were told to leave the hospital without their son, and he wouldn't come home for 7 whole months.
17: I'm a postpartum mom dealing with the grief and the trauma of my son being ripped from my arms. And I'm a mom who lost everything in less than 24 hours due to one doctor's misdiagnosis. Enough is enough.
16: And then the next person speaks. And the next one. The stories they tell form a pattern of parents walking into a Lehigh Valley hospital to get help for a child, only to leave without them. And the same doctor's name kept coming up again and again. A pediatrician.
18: I ask you, what kind of doctor does this?
16: That's what I wanted to know, too. From Serial Productions and the New York Times, I'm Diane Neary, and this is The Preventionist, a story about a doctor and the rise of a powerful field of pediatric medicine.
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0: You know, believe it or not, Tina Brown, who I never expected would get it, is realizing something a lot of Democrats are not getting is Graham Plattner is nuts. And Mr. Nazi Tattoo is now caught up in this big sexting, you know, up to a dozen women. Washington Times, I'm reading from there. His wife apparently alerted his Senate campaign about these texts with several women days before he announced he was running. And anyway, her name, Amy Gertner, telling the campaign she found the messages in the spring of 25, early into her marriage with the Democratic contender. And she disclosed the text to a campaign ad conducting op research last August to ward off any risk to Plattner's campaign. Campaign official told the Journal that the aide ultimately decided the texts were a private matter being handled by the couple in marriage counseling. Now, Plattner put forward his wife to answer him after he was outed as a serial sexter, as the Dem candidate himself, you know, remained silent. You know, a lot of people in the media, I saw more than a couple of headlines saying it looked like a hostage video, said she was deeply hurt about the campaign's former political director, whom she tipped off about the sexting, confirming the messages to the press. And it looks and sounds like a hostage video, says one person on X. Blink twice if you need rescuing Amy. Anyway, the farmer believed to have had sexting affairs with up to a dozen women. Okay, what they do in their own relationship, whatever. But anyway, you add that to everything else, the fact that he's an avowed communist, Nazi tattoo, all the insanity of that is his life, which we have covered exhaustively here on this program, and it's not a pretty picture. Anyway, let's start with Graham Plattner's wife and this video message slamming reports on Saturday about his sexually explicit text messages to all these other women.
34: So it makes me really angry, disappointed, and I find it really shameful that there's a group of media outlets and people who are willing to spread gossip instead of talking about real issues that Graham is running on, like healthcare and education and childcare. I just really wanted to make sure that everyone knows that Graham and I have a great marriage. Being married is hard. Being newly married is hard. Being newly married and going through infertility is hard. Being newly married, going through infertility, and a Senate campaign is hard. I don't even know if I have the right words to describe what we've been going through, but I knew the man that I married had been through an immense amount of violent, active combat and he's been in therapy for years. I admire the fuck out of him. So when there are news articles about our marriage, it's just extra shit.
0: Now, Graham Plattner, for his part, is slamming the establishment media for trying to rip apart his marriage. Well, maybe if he didn't want anything to rip apart his marriage, he should not have been sexting. Anyway, just a thought. Listen.
1: Graham, we heard saw Amy's video last night about this situation, the story in the Times and the Journal. What would your statement be at this point?
2: It's no surprise to me that the establishment media outlets are just going to run gossip instead of wanting to talk about the things that actually matter in this race, which are the material realities that the Mainers are working with. And these people are going to try to make this race about anything but what it's supposed to be about, which is policy. They never want to talk about policy. Amy and I have a very loving and very happy marriage. They would very much like to try to rip that apart. They're going to come after us in every awful way that they possibly can. And we're just going to keep talking about the fact that the hospitals are closing, the fact that child care facilities are closing, the fact that teachers and nurses aren't paid enough, and the fact that everybody down here continues to work harder and longer and get less. But, of course, the powers that be do not want us to talk about that. And so they're going to just do gossip instead.
0: And then Plattner denied the story that he was sexting other women. Okay, you know, don't believe your lying eyes. Here's what he said on that.
1: But the stories are true, right? About the texts.
2: No. This is the amazing part. The Wall Street Journal and New York Times ran stories without any evidence besides the gossip from a former staffer. I'm sorry. That's frankly journalistic malpractice. We pushed back on it. They won it. They did it anyways.
3: So, do you have a question? So, are you confirming that the messages did not exist?
2: What's that?
3: The messages, they did not...
2: I'm confirming that what Genevieve McDonald said in the New York Times is not true.
1: So you never met with her about uncomfortable, for lack of a better word, sexting messages as the campaign was going?
2: We talked about things in Amy and I's marriage that we've gone through over the years. We talked about that because that's our marriage, and we discussed it with the campaign. What Genevieve McDonald claims isn't true.
0: All right, here to weigh in on all of this, we have Brianna Lyman. She is a correspondent for The Federalist. Michael Knowles is with us of The Michael Knowles Show at The Daily Wire to discuss this and much more. I don't think this is playing out very well, Brianna. However, I'm not sure if you picked up it that they have in the state of Maine a very kind of bizarre scheme that Democrats can use, even if Plattner wins, they'll have like a 3-week period of time to remove him from the ballot. Did you read that?
4: I did, yeah. It says that if he makes it through next week's primary, they would have, I think, about like a month and a week to replace him with a hand-picked candidate, which is exactly why we are hearing so much about this, you know, affair scandal. Look, to your point, Sean, this is a man who had a Nazi tattoo. That alone should have disqualified him. Then you add in the fact that he said victims of sexual abuse deserve it. He mocked a U.S. soldier who, thank God, survived and did not get killed by the Taliban. All of that would have been career suicide, but it wasn't, which leads me to believe that Democrats probably have some kind of internal polling showing if it's Plattner versus Collins, Collins wins. But if it's a different Democrat, someone maybe a little more moderate and toned down, maybe there's a real fighting chance. So first of all, they want to use this as that final nail in the coffin to his campaign because they let everything else slide. And two, look, Democrats make it seem like they believe Texas is in play with Talarico and Paxton. How will you go after Paxton if you and your party are running a candidate who has done far worse with women and it was done far worse in every other capacity? So that's why you're seeing the Democrats kind of pick up on the story. It's why you're seeing the propaganda press suddenly discover their, you know, gumption for investigating a candidate over sexual assault allegations and not everything else.
0: Michael Knowles, let's get your take on all this.
5: I totally agree. I always look at what the source is. And Republicans, myself included, were having a great time dunking on Plattner here. But the story came from Democrat political operatives. You heard Plattner inveigh against the establishment media. Well, last time I checked, the establishment media is run by Democrats. So this is coming from the Dems. The New York Times was sounding the alarm on Plattner's candidacy a couple of weeks ago. Now you're getting this story out of the New York Times, out of the Wall Street Journal, which in its news division is liberal, even though the that bed page is more conservative. So, yes, I think that the Democrats are sounding the alarm. They realize this guy is not going to go the distance. To me, this really reads like the Swalwell campaign. The Democrats tried to signal that Swalwell was not going to go the distance about a month before he dropped out. They tried to threaten him with residency requirements, with a potential financial scandal. Finally, they brought the hammer down with that sex scandal. But the reason they did it is not that they suddenly discovered morality. The reason they did it is they saw that if Swalwell was the nominee, a Republican could very likely become the governor of California. I think the same thing is going on here in Maine. Plattner is a weak candidate. The best defense he has of the sexting scandal is it wasn't a dozen women. It was half a dozen at most, which is not a good excuse. And I think Democrats are looking for plan B.
0: All right, Brianna, let's go to the very law I was referring to, because it's a very little known Maine ballot replacement provision that they have. And under Maine law, a candidate that will win the June 9th primary and subsequently withdraws by 5 p.m. on July 13th. Now, that this would require him to withdraw. He doesn't seem like the guy that's going to withdraw to me, but that would be part of it. He may be replaced by a nominee selected by party officials, and any replacement candidate has got to be chosen no later than 5 p.m. on July 27th. That timeline would give Democrats 14 days to settle on a replacement candidate and prepare for the general election campaign. Now, if you believe, as I suspect, and as Michael suspects, and you suspect, that Democrats are probably the people that leaked all of this to hurt their own candidate, they've got to be looking to this as well. But I would imagine Graham Plattner, if he thinks Democrats did it, he's only going to get pissed off and probably dig his heels in.
4: No, probably. But Democrats have now, we know, a history of just replacing a, you know, duly elected candidate. They did it to Joe Biden with Kamala Harris about a single vote. So they would have no problem doing this Plattner. And I think it would actually fare better because it lets the Democrat establishment in Maine can select a candidate, which they think could be Susan Collins, which, by the way, remember in 2020, she was supposed to lose her race by like 5 to 8 points. She won it by like 8 to 9 points. So this is a woman who is a difficult candidate to beat, especially because she's not a, you know, a bona fide MAGA senator. This is someone who voted to convict President Trump. So they have to find a very niche Democrat candidate. And I do think when it comes to Plattner, as crazy as everything we've spoken about with him has come out, I don't know if any of it will be enough to turn Democrat voters off. I mean, you saw Virginia Democrats elect Jay Jones. He fantasized about murdering his Republican colleagues and their children. They were like, who among us hasn't said those things? It's like a lot of us actually have never said or thought those things. So I don't think a sex scandal is going to be the final nail in the coffin. I think the final nail in the coffin will be enough pressure from the Democrat establishment onto Graham. But it certainly isn't going to come from the voters. It's going to come from the powers that be.
0: You know, that makes me suspect that probably they're going to make him an offer he can't refuse. That's my guess, Michael Knowles, or at least those discussions will probably take place. Is that conspiratorial on my part or more likely rooted in a possible reality?
5: Well, it might be a conspiracy theory, Sean, but these days it seems the difference between a conspiracy theory and the truth is about 6 months. So, yes, I think the Democrats fire it.
0: That's a good line. Well, I mean, all of a sudden, Cory Booker, I have grave concerns about Graham Plattner. They obviously are turning on him, but look at all the support he's getting from Grandpa Bernie and Pocahontas.
5: Exactly. I think that tells you everything you need to know. The other thing to remember here is the Democrats do have alternatives. You know, I look at Jared Golden up there, congressman, looks good, military service. You know, it's not as though it's too late for the Democrats right now. If you get to June 13th, it will be. And the Democrats really play for keeps. You know, I think they're very sophisticated political operatives. They think, at least, they're going to have the wind at their sails for the midterms, and they don't want to blow an opportunity to take what could be a swing state. So if I were Graham Plattner, I would be very, very cautious and worried about what the next shoe is to drop.
0: All right, quick break. We'll come right back. More analysis. Brianna Lyman and Michael Knowles on the other side. Then your calls coming up this Monday. Toll-free is 800-941-SEAN if you want to be a part of the program.
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13: A few miles from the glass spires of Midtown Atlanta lies the South River Forest. 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
21: Right now, I feel like I'm at a red carpet event. 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
23: I love you, Lori. I love those housewives.
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25: Lori, do you have anything to say, Ms. Loveland?
21: Instead, police and lawyers are at their sides. Because Felicity Huffman and Lori Loughlin are both at the center of the biggest scandal in academic history.
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21: Although Huffman and Loughlin are the most well-known, they are only two of the many people charged with scamming the system to get their kids into elite colleges.
35: Hi guys, it's Olivia Jade. 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
21: Unfortunately, white-collar crime is nothing new. But this time it's different. 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Welcome to Gangster Capitalism.
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0: Final moments with Brianna Lyman, Michael Knowles, as we examine Maine and the upcoming midterms. I never thought I'd find myself in agreement with Tina Brown, Brianna, but, you know, she writes this long, exhaustive piece that Democrats are, you know, thinking that they're going to win in Texas with Tallarico and six genders and all the crazy positions that he has, and no meat and no drilling and a welcome mat on the border in the state of Texas for people of Mexico. God being non-binary, I think they're delusional if they think they have a shot in Texas. And I don't think Susan Collins can lose under these circumstances in Maine.
1: I don't think Susan Collins will lose if Graham Plattner is the nominee. In fact, she probably will have a bigger blowout than she did in 2020. And when it comes to Texas, look, you know, Republicans obviously are worried about the midterms, as any party is when they are the incumbent party and you're in a midterm election cycle. That being said, what makes this election cycle much different from any previous midterm cycle, Democrats have a single digit approval rating lead over Republicans. Typically 2018, I think 2006, there were double digit approval rating leads for Democrats over Republicans. You don't see that now because Democrats are still so politically toxic and they haven't changed anything from 2024. Their positions, if anything, have gotten more radical. And so someone like James Tallarico is running on a playbook that cost his party the election in 2024. And it's certainly not going to win him this election this time, especially when polls indicate Republicans are still favored on immigration, on crime, and that a Republican Congress is still preferred when it comes to the economy over Democrats.
0: Oh, I think you're both right on the money. It's going to be very interesting. I think the one thing that we absolutely have to watch out for is the time and the date and whether or not they try to pull this guy off the ballot and whether or not he'd be willing to do that. I tend to think not. But this, you know, little known Maine ballot replacement provision is troubling. He'd have to do it by 5 o'clock on July 13th. That's after the June 9th primary. Anyway, thank you both. Brianna Lyman, thank you. Michael Knowles, thank you.
2: Good to be with you, Sean. Thanks.
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0: 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Hey, when you hear news about Israel, it is easy to think of headlines, politics, just another conflict far away. No, this is very real. They're in a fight for their survival. Now, anti-Semitic attacks in the Holy Land across the globe. It is sad. Its rise is frightening. You have elderly Holocaust survivors. They have endured so much. Now, again, fearing for their lives. Now, Jewish families praying for freedom to worship and safety and security. In moments like these, not only does your voice matter, but your generosity matters. The IFCJ, the International Fellowship of Christians and Jews, are providing all the humanitarian assistance on the ground, but they need your help. And they provide food and water and shelter and clothing and medications. And they even have mobile medical clinics for the elderly that can't get out of their homes. Go to their website, prayifcj.org. That's prayifcj.org, and you can go there and submit a prayer today. All right, everybody cares about health, wellness, fitness, nutrition, and so many of us are guessing our way through our health, guessing what foods to eat, what supplements to take, wondering why some things make us feel better than others. Now, that's where Viome comes in. It's a simple, at-home gut health test that uses advanced RNA technology. 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And from there, Viome then creates a personalized food and supplement plan designed specifically for your body. Right, Linda? 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
4: I have been doing it, and the test is easy. 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It walks you right through. It's easy to do. You can send it right in.
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11: 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Guaranteed human.
3: President Trump abruptly ended a taped interview with NBC's Meet the Press after being challenged on his claims of election fraud in his controversial DOJ weaponization fund. The president stormed off the set in Wisconsin after he was pressed for evidence by moderator Kristen Welker.
12: The one-sided crooked network. So let's call it quits because I've had enough.
3: Trump insisted California officials were cheating on the election, saying 5 days later they're nowhere close to picking a winner in the primary election. He also asserted they're crooked and Meet the Press is crooked. Senator Mark Warner is taking aim at President Trump's decision to tap Bill Pulte as the acting director of national intelligence. Appearing on Fox News Sunday, the Virginia Democrat described Pulte as grossly unqualified.
13: Most all of my Republican colleagues have agreed and called him out. Nope, I don't think there's anyone that said this guy is qualified.
3: His comments come after Trump told reporters Pulte would be temporary until he finds a permanent director. I'm Lisa Carton.
14: In Dallas, Texas, a flood watch is in effect until 4 o'clock as flooding is possible in parts of central and north Texas. Rain and thunderstorms are expected. The overall severe weather risk is low, but some storms could bring gusty winds, coin-sized hail, and high water in flood-prone areas. In McKinney, Texas, the trial of Carmelo Anthony continues in Collin County on last year's fatal stabbing of Austin Metcalf during a Frisco ISD track meet. To expedite the trial, the judge has ordered testimony to continue on Saturdays. The trial is expected to last about 2 weeks. The judge has banned cameras, live streams, and audio recording inside the courtroom and designated a security perimeter around parts of the courthouse grounds, barring the public from gathering in those areas. I'm Erica Smith.
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25: From the KFOX 14 Severe Weather Center, I'm Chief Meteorologist Brad Montgomery. As take a look at your weekend forecast, we're going to heat things up and dry things out. Make sure you're staying cool. Saturday itself, partly cloudy skies with a high around 95 degrees. Then we start to go even hotter. Partly cloudy for our Sunday, high around 100 degrees. We'll see partly cloudy skies then for your Monday with a high around 102. By Monday. From the KFOX 14 Severe Weather Center, I'm Chief Meteorologist Brad Montgomery.
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appreciate you joining us every week at this time station for the travel show. We live, breathe, eat everything travel. And you really are the star of the show. A question that I'm asked, perhaps the most fortunate, at least several times a week. You know, I run into people, I'm out and about, and someone will say, hey, I recognize that voice. Or from my KUTV appearance says, hey, I recognize that face. Usually they say, I recognize that Aloha shirt. But the question, the number one question asked is, Larry, you have been everywhere. What is your favorite destination? And I have to answer that question with a question. What is the purpose of the trip? What are you trying to accomplish? And so for me, now keep in mind, my favorite destinations aren't necessarily yours. There's no right or wrong answer to this. It's a personal preference. For me, if I'm looking for absolute physical beauty that completely overloads the senses, it's almost too much to take in. French Polynesia, the islands of Bora Bora, Raiatea, Rangiroa, Tahiti, Mo'orea. You know, there's actually five island groups in French Polynesia. You have the Austral Islands, the Gambier Islands, the Society Islands. Now, that's where most people go. That's Mo'orea, Bora Bora, Tahiti. Then you have the Tuamotu Archipelago of Islands, mostly uninhabited. And then north, I love the Marquesas Islands, Nuku'hiva, Hiva'oa. You know, on Nuku'hiva, there is a 1,000 perspective that is over 3 football fields. Next time you go to the football game, just think of 3 football fields put together, and that is the waterfall. Now, that's for sheer absolute beauty. If I want something different, exotic, exciting, great people, perfectly safe, everything from the foothills of the Himalayas to some of the most pristine beaches and jungles in the world, well, you know that. That would be Thailand. Yes, I've told you, if it weren't for my kids and grandkids, I would live in Thailand. Now, for history, it's pretty tough to beat Europe and the Middle East. And for adventure, nothing compares to an African safari on the Serengeti during the Great Migration. I'll be talking about that later in the show. So what are your favorite vacations? What are your favorite destinations? Well, you know, going to the airport, you know, it's kind of a pain at times, isn't it? But you want to get there early. A report just came out from airport workers, employees, of the most common mistakes that travelers make at the airport. And here are some of them. Mistakes that people have not done. Verifying that your name on your ticket is spelled correctly. Now, sometimes they'll let you go, but I know there are some countries that if your name is not spelled exactly as your passport or photo ID is your ticket, they won't let you board and you have to buy a new ticket. Verifying your name is spelled correctly. Verifying your flight details, such as the flight number, the time, the departure time, the routing. Keep in mind that you want to be listing because sometimes flight numbers change, departure times change, and the departure gate changes. You don't want to miss it. And, you know, that's one thing you could do is get the airline app. I have the Delta app, and I get text messages from them telling me my suitcase is on board the flight. That's kind of reassuring, telling me if there's been a delay or a gate change. Now, you want to confirm your seat assignment that what you think you have is actually what has been printed on the boarding pass. I've had this happen to me. Usually when they change the aircraft type, they change the equipment, and the seating configuration is now different than what it was before. And, you know, I have to have an aisle seat, and have they changed me to a middle seat? Heaven forbid. So you want to make sure that your seat assignment agrees with your boarding pass, especially if you paid for an exit row or

0: extra space. And you want to ensure your boarding group is correct, you know, group one, group two, and all that, so that you have enough overhead space and can bring a carry-on. American Airlines employees refer to those that just keep crowding around the departure gate, actually the boarding gate, as gate lice. And they now have a program in their computers that if you come up and it's not your zone or boarding group, they turn you away, which they should. And make sure if you have TSA pre-check from a known traveler number, make sure it is printed on the boarding pass. Not often, but sometimes I will get a boarding pass and it doesn't have my pre-check notation on there, and I've got to go back to the check-in counter and have them enter it. Another thing you don't want to do is ever throw away your boarding pass. First of all, it's a record of your journey. Airlines occasionally lose track of flight records, especially when it comes to mileage credit. And if there is a frequent flyer mile discrepancy, technical glitches do happen. And if your frequent flyer miles don't post correctly, particularly if you have a partner airline. Now, with Delta, for example, it posts immediately on my SkyMiles account. But if I'm on a partner airline, it can take a week or two. And I've had the occasion where I've had to send them a copy, you know, scan and send them a copy of my boarding pass to show I was actually on that Air France, KLM, Korean Air, or whatever flight it may be. In case of a travel disruption, delays, cancellations, lost luggage, or unfortunate reality of air travel, if you need to file a claim with an insurance or take advantage of credit card protection, your boarding pass can provide essential information that helps validate your case. And perhaps the most important reason, you know that barcode on your boarding pass? Well, the barcode has a lot of personal information, sensitive data, frequent flyer numbers, which may be linked to your email, your phone number, personal details, even credit card details. So hold on to it until everything has checked out on your frequent flyer account. And then when you want to destroy it, you can either shred it or tear up the barcode several times. The other thing that I see people do all the time is put their cell phone or like an iPad, but particularly a cell phone or a wallet, in a TSA bin, and it's just out there in the open. Always put them inside your carry-on. They are ripe for theft or someone just accidentally taking them. And I like, you know, before I go through the metal detector, I put my things in one of the bins, and I don't go through until I see my bin going into the tunnel of the X-ray machine. Someone could pinch my cell phone, my wallet, my passport. And then when I go through, I'm waiting for it, looking for it. And if sometimes, you know, you get that random assignment for a check, and make sure that you face, if they pull you aside to give you a, you know, an extra security check for whatever reason, make sure and insist that you are facing the bins. You can see it come out, and you can stay on top of it. Well, do these things, and it will make your travel a lot easier. Do you love to cruise as much as I do? You know I I love cruises, and I particularly love the cruises where you, the Travel Show listeners, join me. I've got some great ones coming up that you can look at MorrisColumbus.com, scroll up to Morris Murdoch Escorted Tours. That's the brand name for the escorted programs that I take. Now, why two names? Morris Columbus is the name of the travel company. Morris Murdoch Tours is the brand or selling name for the escorted programs. 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Two names, but one company. Well, I want to share with you important questions that I ask myself as I travel. Questions to ask before you book your next cruise. These are critical questions, and cruise cabins that you away from. You want to avoid all that and more. Today's travel show.
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0: 2 hours in radio, where we travel the world together, don't we? I told you I love cruising. I go on several cruises every year, just about all of them with you, the Travel Show listeners. Well, there are questions that I ask myself and questions you should ask before you book your next cruise with Morris Columbus Travel. Did you know that Morris Columbus Travel is the largest seller not only of cruises, but the largest seller of travel in the entire Intermountain area? And as a result, there's promotions, specials, and discounts, many of which are exclusive. You can't even get them directly from the cruise line. But Morris Columbus Travel has them. So here are the questions that I want you to ask before you book your next cruise. First of all, am I looking for a destination cruise or an experience cruise? And every cruise will have a bit of both. But here's what I mean. A destination cruise is my primary motivation to go is I want to see a geographic destination, a part of the world. I really want to see Alaska. Well, I'm not going to book the Mexican Riviera, as wonderful as that is. I'm looking first at the destination. Now, I want a good price. I want a good ship. I want a good experience. But my driving factor is I want to see the Mediterranean. I want to see the Baltics. I want to sail the South Pacific, the Mexican Riviera, whatever. Where an experience cruise is, I could go to Alaska. I could go to Mexico, I could go to the Caribbean, New England. I mean, whatever. I want a good cruise, but we want a great experience together. A good price, a good ship, a good destination. But what's driving it is I want to get away. Now, some years ago, Kathy and I, many years ago, celebrated our 40th wedding anniversary. And for that, we decided to go on a cruise, but just the two of us. It was kind of weird because it took me a couple of days to get used to not having a group. I kept feeling I wanted to go around the ship and organize people. But we didn't care where we went. I found a great deal with Norwegian Cruise Line to the Eastern Caribbean. So that's what we did. But I could have been just as happy on the Mexican Riviera. I was looking for the deal and a great thing. So are you primarily looking for a destination cruise or an experience cruise? Is the cruise adults only or family friendly? Virgin Voyages, for example, Viking, another example, is adults only, meaning 18 years of age or older. And what are the port times? Now, this is when you arrive and when you leave. I'll give you an example. On every Alaska cruise, you have glacier viewing. And there's one ship at a time. They have a time slot where they go in. And then you have to leave on time. Well, I saw this wonderful Alaska cruise itinerary some years ago with one of the major brands. Great price. But then I looked at the port times for glacier viewing. It was 6 a.m. in the morning. Like, who in their right mind on vacation is getting up at 6 a.m.? Which means you got to get up earlier to get yourself put together. So check out the port times. If you're on a river cruise, going upstream or downstream can affect your port times, how many hours you have in the villages and hamlets and cities along the way. Generally speaking, sailing upstream, they're going to cut your port times down because you have to make up time. It's a little tougher to go chug, chug, chug up the river. What is the age of the ship? And if it's an older ship, nothing wrong with that. But when was it refurbished? And they don't have all the whistles and bells. Now, most of the cruise lines will put their older ships on the very exotic itineraries, which are wonderful. But it's a smaller ship. They don't have to fill it quite as much. And yes, size does matter when it comes to the ship. You have both the mega ships that will hold over 6,000 guests plus crew that are 3 football fields in length. Literally, you put 3 football fields and the end zones together. I got to stop at the buffet just to refuel to get from one end. Now, there's nothing wrong with that. Then you have more of the smoke peaks that it could be anywhere from 500 to 2,000. And then the midships or the mid-sized ships were 3,000 to 4,000. There's no right or wrong answer, but it's something you should be aware of and you should be comfortable with. And then ask yourself, what is really included? What do I have to pay extra for? What, and if, as far as the cabin or stateroom category, if you have an ocean view, which is a porthole on an older ship, a picture window on a newer balcony, sometimes called a veranda, is it obstructed view or unobstructed view? Know the details. And finally, discover the target audience. Every service has a target audience. And that's who their primary customer is. Now, they may take anyone. Here's an example. Crystal Cruises, which I dearly love. It's ultra deluxe. Look at the photos on the website in the brochure. You're going to see the 55 age up group and kind of a relaxed, friendly country club atmosphere. Then take a look at Disney, and there are kids everywhere because that's their target audience. Will Disney take grandma and grandpa, just the two of them? Well, of course they will. Will Crystal take some kids? Of course they will, but that is not their target audience. Reminds me of the caller I got one time. It was a young man. He said he was just got engaged, and he and his fiance wanted to do a cruise for their honeymoon. And I said, well, how old are you? 23. First marriage? Yes. Healthy? Yes. And I said, I recommend Disney Cruise Line. And he goes, there's that long pause. And he said, well, this is our honeymoon. We kind of want it to be romantic. And aren't there like thousands of kids running around on Disney? And I said, exactly. It'll be the best form of birth control you could possibly have on your honeymoon. So these are the questions that you should be asking yourself before. What about cabins that you want to avoid? Well, I don't like cabins that open to the elevator foyer. I mean, you're right there with people standing. I do like to be a few doors down from the elevator, right above the nightclub, unless you want a standing ovation every night for you when you go to bed, or above the casino. Again, the noise will do that. When we come back, I want to tell you the absolute best cruise elevator hack you will ever hear in your life here on The Travel Show.
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5: President Trump says the U.S. is making progress in talks with Iran. Trump told NBC's Meet the Press the two countries are very close to signing a pact. He also said the U.S. will work with Iran to destroy its highly enriched uranium if a deal can be made. Trump went on to say in the interview that Iran hasn't made a deal yet because they're strong and proud. He called the current peace talks a very hard thing for them. President Trump abruptly ended a taped interview with NBC's Meet the Press after being challenged on his claims of election fraud and his controversial DOJ weaponization fund.
6: You know that these elections are rigged. Your network knows that they're rigged.
5: The president stormed off the set in Wisconsin after he was pressed for evidence by moderator Kristen Welker. Trump insisted California officials were cheating on the election, saying 5 days later they're nowhere close to picking a winner in the primary election. He also asserted they're crooked and Meet the Press is crooked. I'm Lisa Carton.
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18: Beyonce is being added to Forbes' annual list of the richest self-made women. The publication announcing that Beyonce made the cut for the first time, estimating her net worth at $1 billion. The singer is ranked at number 39 on the list. This puts her at a tie with Rihanna, whose net worth is also an estimated $1 billion. There's 16 spots behind Taylor Swift, who's worth an estimated $2 billion. A star-studded lineup gracing Radio City Music Hall at Sunday night's Tony Awards.
19: The biggest star of the Tonys may be the host. Pink lives in Manhattan and is a huge supporter of Broadway. Her music has been in a few jukebox musicals like Anne Juliet.
20: Pretty, pretty, please.
19: And Moulin Rouge. It's also the 50th anniversary of A Chorus Line and the 30th anniversary for Rent and Chicago. Among the presenters, Nicole Scherzinger, who won last year for Sunset Boulevard, Megan Thee Stallion, and Sting. I'm Daria Albinger.
21: Blaming all on my roots.
18: Garth Brooks is reportedly considering selling his music catalog. The Wall Street Journal reporting that the deal could be valued as high as $2 billion. If finalized, the sale could include the country singer's rights and catalog of recorded music. It would become one of the most largest sales of a single artist catalog in history. Phoebe Bridgers will head out on her first ever arena tour later this summer. The Grammy-winning singer-songwriter will kick off the Lost Tour September 15th in Indianapolis. That's entertainment. I'm Jennifer Bolsoni.

0: 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I'm Larry Gelwicks, the getaway guru, and The Travel Show is sponsored by Morris Columbus Travel, where you always travel more and pay less. If you don't have a favorite Morris Columbus Travel representative or travel advisor, call this number, 800-999-4646, 800-999-4646. But if you've dealt with Morris Columbus Travel, then you already have a travel advisor and you have his or her direct line. You can skip all the recorded greetings. I want to ask you two questions, and you'll see the connection to travel on these. Now, this is called top of mind awareness. The very first thought that pops into your head, you have 2 seconds to answer this question. Question number one, tell me a Christmas present you got 3 years ago. One, two. You can't do it. You can't. That doesn't mean you got bad gifts. You got great gifts, but you can't remember it. Now, here's the second question. You have 2 seconds, and it simply is, I want you to name a destination, a family vacation from your childhood or young adulthood, a family, just any family vacation, just the destinations. Go. One, two. Bam. You've gotten, you got it, don't you? Now, why is it that we can reach back maybe decades and decades into our childhood, remember a family vacation or an experience that you had, but we can't go back last year to Christmas, 2 years ago, 3 years ago? And here's the difference. Gifts are things, and they're wonderful things. A sweater, a dress, a coat, a jacket, a basketball, a bicycle. They're all wonderful, but they are things, and things don't generate serious emotion. But travel does. Travel is an experience. It's not a thing, and it generates tremendous emotions in our mind. You know, there is such a difference in intellectually knowing thing and emotionally buying into it. You go to Gettysburg. And you go to there to pick its charge, and you can never read of the account of that and feel the same. Stand where Abraham Lincoln stood and delivered the Gettysburg Address. Go to Valley Forge, any of these places, Concord and Lexington. For those of the Catholic faith, you go to St. Peter's Basilica, and you can never see that place, think about that place, and be the same again. It creates an emotional bond. For members of the Church of Jesus Christ of Latter-day Saints, you go to Palmyra, you go to the Sacred Grove, go to Nauvoo, and there is emotion tied to it. There's a difference between intellectually knowing something, which is wonderful, and that emotional connection, and that is what travel does. You know, I've had so many travel experiences in my life. I'm a diver. I'm a scuba diver. And I've been diving all over the world. And one of the great experiences of my life was diving on the island of Bora Bora in French Polynesia, which James Michener said was the single most beautiful island in the world. And I have to agree with him, although I think Opanohu Bay on the island of Mo'orea in the Society Islands is probably my single most beautiful place. Anyway, back to Bora Bora. There's a lagoon there. There's a reef around the island. And I went diving with those giant rays, 12 to 14 foot wingspan. And then my diving partner and I took a boat outside the reef into the open ocean. And we were descending. We were down about 80 feet. Now, when you go diving, if you want to see the pretty fish and the coral reefs, you're in 2 to 3 to 10 to 15 feet, but no coral reefs out in the open ocean, but the shelf goes down very quickly. And we noticed sharks gathering around us. I counted 13 different sharks. Now we backed up to the shelf, which is the underwater land, because then we don't have to guard our backside. And these, you know, I wasn't really worried because these weren't aggressive sharks like a bull shark, a tiger shark, a hammerhead, a great white, which are in these waters. But they had, you know, reef sharks, black tips, and lemon sharks, and some others. And they'll bite you. In fact, one got so close, I had to punch it right in the nose. Now, you don't punch it straight on because it'll open its mouth and take your hand. When it's at the side, you punch it from the side. I did that in the Bahamas, too. I had to punch a shark. But I think back of that memory and everything. We slowly ascended up until we got back up to the surface and quickly got back into our boat. And we escaped the 13 sharks that were circling around. Maybe they were looking for dinner. I don't know. But, you know, it's these types of wonderful, wonderful experiences. Now, you know, I love the South Pacific and Okoolea. No, I didn't swear there. What I said is I speak enough Tongan to just get by. Perfectly fluent, no, but conversational, I can get by. And I've enjoyed my trips to Tonga. Did you know that Tonga is a kingdom? They have a king. And, yeah, and I've been there. I've actually been to the royal house, the royal palace, they call it. It's not like Buckingham Palace. It's white with a red roof and right there on the ocean. But I've actually been to it. There are four main island groups in the Kingdom of Tonga: Eoa, Tongatapu, which is the main one, Ha'apai, and Vava'u. I've been to all of them except Eoa, which is the smallest of them. So years, this, my son, who's, of course, an adult now with children and all of that, I took him to Tonga, and I think he was about 8 years old, and stayed with a friend down there, Unga Suliafu, and they're in Nuku'alofa, which is the capital city of Tonga on the island of Tongatapu. And we stayed with him. We did all fun things. And then my son and I traveled, just the two of us. And again, I could speak enough Tongan to get by. But English, you can get by anywhere in Tonga, Samoa, Tahiti, Fiji, with English. English, everybody speaks it. But we went up north. We spent a little bit of time at Ha'apai, flat as a pancake. Friendliest people on earth. And then later we made our way up to Vava'u. And Vava'u has some mountains. We'd call them hills. They call them mountains. Absolutely gorgeous. And it's set in an archipelago of islands. So we were, we got a little boat. And we were exploring these islands. And we came upon this small island called Nuku Island. And there was a young Tongan boy there, 8 years old, the same age as my son, who had a canoe, little outrigger canoe and paddles. And I translated, because the boy didn't speak much English and I could get by in my Tongan. And he invited my son, didn't invite me, but invited my son to go with him on an adventure. And I said, of course you go. And off they took in this canoe. And they're going, we're out in the ocean, farther, farther and farther away till the little speck, you know. And I think, am I going to have to go save them? Then I saw them turn around. But we sat and talked to this kid and found out about his family. He lives there in the archipelago of the island of Vava'u. And I thought, how different will his growing up? He's 8 years old. My son is 8 years old. How different will this boy's existence be as opposed to that of my son? And though, again, how do you put a price tag? How do you put these experiences? Family travel. We've taken our family, our adult children, on river cruises, and everybody, adults, their spouse, the grandchildren, we've taken everyone on ocean cruises. And you know why I think a cruise is such a great experience is there's something for everyone. For the what we call the littles, they have a little water park for the 1, 2, 3, 4, 5 year olds. Then, of course, the water park for the adults and the water slides, the kids club, all the ice cream you can eat. You can do things together as a family. Then you can go do your own things. It is a great, and these memories, you know, the day will come, I hope not soon, when I can't do all this travel like I'm doing now, and I will miss it, but I will have memories. cruises, of Nuku Island, of diving in Bora Bora, and elephant safaris, crawling on my hands and knees through an antechamber of a pyramid in Egypt, going on a camel safari. Have you seen those pictures of trains in India where everybody, their goats and chickens are hanging from the top? I've actually done that. On another broadcast, I talked to you about when I actually lived with Aborigines. This wasn't a tourist thing. It was set up by a mutual friend with a family in the middle of the outback. I dressed as they dressed. I hunted with a spear. I ate lizards. I'm not suggesting you do that, but I've had so many experiences in my lifetime. And the Aborigines was just after college. And yeah, it was a lot of fun. A survey was taken, and it was commissioned by CensusWide. It was a company that, like a polling company. And they asked people 65 and older to think back on their lives and identify regrets, things they wish they had done differently. And one of the biggest regrets that was named was not traveling enough. When your traveling days are over, you will have wished you had traveled one more time. One of my friends was associate general counsel for Union Pacific Railroad. And I was talking to him one day, and he says, "Larry, I just attended another retirement dinner." And he says, "They're all very similar. They're all wonderful. But they all say the same thing." They said, "I wish I'd spent more time with my family. I wish I hadn't missed part of my kids or grandkids growing up." He said, "Larry, not one of them has ever said, I wish I had gone to the office earlier. I wish I had worked more on the weekends." No, they think back of regrets, and we all have regrets. Hopefully, they're not repetitive. So what my invitation is to, whatever it is you want to do in education, in church service, community service, health, exercise, family history, whatever you want to do, do it while you can and go while you can. We're going to head to Alaska when we come back on the Travel Show.
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Humility, a character trait I've probably never been accused of. But I love The Travel Show. I get so excited about sharing this time with you. Now, you often hear me talk about Alaska. I absolutely love Alaska. I go at least once a year with a group of Travel Show listeners, and I think the best way to see Alaska is on a cruise. And it's not a one and done. It's a cruise that you can go again, again, and again. Even if you visit the same ports and see the same sights, it's sensory overload. Some interesting things. That's almost a trick question. Which state is the most northern? Well, that would be Alaska. And the most western? Well, that's Alaska. But do you know what state is the most eastern? Well, some will say Maine or Florida. No, it's Alaska. Because if you go east from the mainland, you will come to the Aleutian Chain of Islands, which is past the international dateline. Yes, Alaska is the northernmost, westernmost, and easternmost, but not the southernmost, a state in the good old U.S. of A. And, you know, one of the real delights of travel in the northern quadrants of the globe, be it like Norway or Iceland, Greenland, Sweden, Alaska, is the Northern Lights or the Aurora Borealis. In Alaska, the Northern Lights can be seen on average 243 days a year. Well, I've told you before, and I'll mention it briefly, there's two types of Alaska cruises, round-trip Seattle and north-south. Round-trip Seattle is self-descriptive. You sail round-trip from Seattle. Yeah, that's why we call it round-trip Seattle. And you'll have the inside passage. And some combination, you won't get all these ports, but you get some combination of Victoria, British Columbia, Canada, Juneau, Ketchikan, Skagway, Icy Straits, Sitka, some combination, and then you'll head back to Seattle. Well, with the North-South, which is Vancouver to Anchorage or vice versa, you'll still get that same selection of some of those ports. But instead of one glacier viewing day, which is typical on the round trip Seattle, you'll have, generally speaking, two separate glacier viewing days. And of course, on both cruises, you'll see glaciers from afar. I'm talking about getting up close and personal with them. So what are some of your favorite shore excursions, favorite activities? Well, I love Juneau. It's the capital city of Alaska. But if I could only pick one thing in each of these ports, I'll tell you what it is and add a few extras anyway. It is the best whale watching anywhere in Alaska that's accessible from a cruise ship. And usually the whale watching is paired with a stop at Mendenhall Glacier. And there's a National Park Visitor Center there and the Nugget Falls. Well, on a clear day, take the Mount Roberts tram to one of the mountain peaks. You have a spectacular view of the whole area. And you gotta do the Red Dog Saloon. Now, it's a family-friendly restaurant from the mining area, swinging doors, sawdust on the floor. Moving on to Ketchikan, there's so much to see and do in Ketchikan, but I would say my favorite is the totem parks. You got two totem parks in Ketchikan. You have the Sackman Village, which offers a large collection of standing totem poles. You could enjoy a short walk in a neighboring rainforest and things like that. At the other end of town is Potlatch, which I kind of like because it's remote. It's not as crowded. Sackman Village on cruise day can get packed. Potlatch does not, but it has a great collection of totems, a very impressive clan house that you can go into, a museum, a carving shed. It's just really fun. And did you know that both totem parks are free of charge? There's no charge attached to them. Another favorite out of Ketchikan is a visit to Misty Fjord. It's a national monument. You can go by tour boat, or what I like is on a float plane. You know, you take off from the water. Just icy blue lakes, snow-capped mountains, waterfalls, glacier valleys. It really is a fairyland
of nature. I keep looking for the fairies, elves, and trolls. And then, of course, in Ketchikan, a walk down Creek Street. It's a historic antique boardwalk and a throwback to the wild days of a bygone era. And finally, Skagway. Well, this one is easy. Skagway, my favorite activity is the White Pass and Yukon Railroad. It is 40 miles round trip. It's in vintage cars. It takes about 2 3/4 hours, sometimes 3 hours. You actually go into the Yukon Territory of Canada. And Skagway is a great walking town. Now, if you take the train, you want to sit on the left side facing forward going up the valley. And then because you get the best views. And if you don't get that, come down the valley on the right side because the chairs flip the opposite direction. And they ask you to switch so that everybody gets the very, very best view. Alaska, do check out when I'm taking a group to Alaska. I would love to have you join me. Now, I really want you to pay attention. Coming up in our next segment, I'm going to talk about some of the most prominent and evil travel scams and how you can avoid them right here on today's Travel Show.

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8: 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Guaranteed human.
9: President Trump says the U.S. is making progress in talks with Iran. Trump told NBC's Meet the Press the two countries are very close to signing a pact. He also said the U.S. will work with Iran to destroy its highly enriched uranium if a deal can be made. Trump went on to say in the interview that Iran hasn't made a deal yet because they're strong and proud. He called the current peace talks a very hard thing for them. President Trump abruptly ended a taped interview with NBC's Meet the Press after being challenged on his claims of election fraud and his controversial DOJ weaponization fund.
10: You know that these elections are rigged. Your network knows that they're rigged.
9: The president stormed off the set in Wisconsin after he was pressed for evidence by moderator Kristen Welker. Trump insisted California officials were cheating on the election, saying 5 days later they're nowhere close to picking a winner in the primary election. He also asserted they're crooked and Meet the Press is crooked. I'm Lisa Carton.
11: In Dallas, Texas, a flood watch is in effect until 4 o'clock as flooding is possible in parts of central and north Texas. Rain and thunderstorms are expected. The overall severe weather risk is low, but some storms could bring gusty winds, coin-sized hail, and high water in flood-prone areas. In McKinney, Texas, the trial of Carmelo Anthony continues in Collin County on last year's fatal stabbing of Austin Metcalf during a Frisco ISD track meet. To expedite the trial, the judge has ordered testimony to continue on Saturdays. The trial is expected to last about 2 weeks. The judge has banned cameras, live streams, and audio recording inside the courtroom and designated a security perimeter around parts of the courthouse grounds, barring the public from gathering in those areas. I'm Erica Smith.
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0: save college sports, I hadn't really focused on how college athletics is something that is unique in the United States. No other country has anything remotely resembling what we have here with college sports. There are today more than 500,000 college athletes right now. Every year, athletics enables kids, many kids from low-income homes, many minority kids who otherwise might not have had a chance to go to college. It enables them to go to college, to study, to get a degree, to learn skills, to learn hard work and discipline and teamwork and sportsmanship.
1: Accountability, just showing up. I can't tell you how much I learned from just the accountability, which, by the way, made me a better person. It made me better in business. It made me better in my job that I did afterwards. There are so many young men when I was at Ole Miss that said they literally believe they would either have been dead, they would have been in a gang, if it wasn't for sports keeping them out of trouble in high school. And then they said if it wasn't for college and getting that college education, they would have immediately been into bad stuff on the streets. They said that sports actually saved their life, and not only saved their life, a lot of them, they were the first member of their family to ever go to college, and they went because they were an incredible athlete. It gave them the opportunity, it gave them a free education that seemed unattainable, and it completely changed their family's trajectory in life. I think that's one of the most important things about college sports that people don't talk about.
0: No, that is exactly right, and the status quo is unsustainable. If Congress doesn't act, we will end up with hundreds of thousands of those college athletic positions going away. And those kids, many of them having no chance to go to school, to go to college, to get those skills, those life skills that set them up for success. And look, the way I approach this, I didn't worry too much about the top 1%. I didn't worry about the Michael Jordans or Arch Mannings. I worried about the 99% of college athletes who are never going to play pro ball, but it's giving them opportunity.
1: It's a great point. We're going to take a quick break. We'll come back more on this conversation. Don't forget, download Verdict with Ted Cruz wherever you get your podcasts. We do this show Monday, Wednesday, and Friday. Also, you can watch it on YouTube. It is Verdict with Ted Cruz. Ben Ferguson with you. A lot more coming up right after this.
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7: From the KFOX 14 Severe Weather Center, I'm Chief Meteorologist Brad Montgomery. As take a look at your weekend forecast, we're going to heat things up and dry things out. Make sure you're staying cool. Saturday itself, partly cloudy skies with a high around 95 degrees. Then we start to go even hotter. Partly cloudy for our Sunday, high around 100 degrees. We'll see partly cloudy skies then for your Monday with a high around 102 by Monday. From the KFOX 14 Severe Weather Center, I'm Chief Meteorologist Brad Montgomery.
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12: Advocacy groups are suing the Department of Education over student loan borrowing limits. The American Academy of Physician Associates and the PA Education Association's lawsuit allege the department's impending rule change on the borrowing cap for PA students is unlawful. Under the new rule, graduate and professional students can borrow up to $100,000 and $200,000 in loans, respectively. The groups are seeking a preliminary injunction blocking the rule before it goes into effect July 1st. A new law in Oregon that closes a loophole allowing some online lenders to charge extreme interest rates for consumer finance loans. Michael Kastner with more.
13: Consumer finance loans are unsecured with a term of 60 days or more. Oregon limits consumer finance loans to 36% interest, but a federal law allowed some online lenders to charge over 100% interest. The new law opts Oregon out of the federal law, which will eliminate the option for extreme interest rates.
12: And President Trump says he wants to bring down energy costs for everyone by investing $700 million in coal plants. Speaking from the Oval Office, he said the money will be used to preserve existing plants and build some new ones.
14: If you look at China, if you look at so many of the successful countries, they're using coal. If you look at some of the real great failures countries, they're using wind.
12: He said coal plants in several states will be saved.
14: These were incredible plants. So productive, really producing a lot of the electricity.
12: And the United Auto Workers Union and American Axle heading back to the bargaining table amid a strike in Three Rivers, Michigan. The union wants better retirement benefits and help with rising out-of-pocket healthcare costs. Apple is closing three stores this month, citing a decline in quality at the shopping malls that house them. Apple is closing locations in Connecticut, California, and Maryland later this month. Most of the employees will continue their roles at nearby Apple stores. I'm Monica Nelson with your consumer and business news.
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1: Welcome back. It is Verdict with Senator Ted Cruz. Ben Ferguson with you as always. And if you just joined us, don't forget, we do this show if you're listening on radio stations around the country, Monday, Wednesday, and Friday. So download Verdict with Ted Cruz wherever you get your podcast. Senator, also, we've got a guest coming up in a little bit. We're going to be dealing with the Supreme Court, a best-selling book, and Molly Hemingway is going to join us. So make sure you stick around for that. But before we get to that, we're talking about this incredible NIL bill. And look, I had a ton of people, Senator, that were calling me. I had friends and people I've known in the past come out of the woodwork because they knew how important this bill was. They knew how important it was to you, asking me questions. There was a lot of people saying they're just not going to be able to get this done. There's no way you'll get bipartisanship here. That seems to not be true. And they said, well, there's no way, even though he'll be able to get the White House behind it. That also doesn't seem to be true either. There is a lot of growing bipartisan support here to get this thing done.
18: Well, there is, and I worked for months. Maria Cantwell and I negotiated. We sat in a conference room 6-8 hours a day negotiating provision by provision by provision. We introduced it with Cantwell and myself, a Democrat and Republican, and also with Eric Schmidt, a Republican from Missouri, and Chris Coons, a Democrat from Delaware. So we had two Democrats, two Republicans on the bill. And we've seen phenomenal support for it. So the ACC has come out emphatically in support of it. The Big 12 has come out emphatically in support of it. Condoleezza Rice at Stanford has come out emphatically in support of it. At the hearing, Pete Bevacqua, the athletic director at Notre Dame, testified strongly in support of it. Gordon Gee testified at the hearing, former president of West Virginia University, also Vanderbilt. He's been a president of actually five universities. He testified that this is a crisis and this bill is the only hope to save college sports. And we've had already, we've had over 130 signatures from leaders at more than 65 universities come out in support of the bill. And importantly this week, President Donald J. Trump came out strongly in support of the bill. He sent a Truth Social that I want to read to you. Here's what he said. College sports, a great American institution that produces our many athletes, leaders, and Olympic dominance, is a total mess. And everyone is saying that it must be fixed. After unending lawsuits and crazed rulings, there are virtually no limits anymore. And soon most colleges won't have sports because each and every one of them will be bankrupt, never to be heard from again. Women's sports and the Olympics itself are in the most danger from this catastrophic situation. College sports are turning into pro sports, except with absolutely no rules, a result no one wants. University presidents, conference commissioners, student athletes, coaches, and athletic directors all complain to me that it has become a disaster after years of no action and that schools were losing hundreds of millions of dollars a year. They compared it to a freight train that can't be stopped. That is why a few months ago I convened a roundtable bringing together a world-class team of some of the best sports executives, student athletes, and political leaders in our country. The goal was to find a bipartisan solution to fix the problem. Based on these meetings and the expertise of the leading authorities, I signed an executive order. But I always said that the best solution was to get a bipartisan act through Congress to my desk in order to save a long and embarrassing road through hell for these institutions. I'd like to thank Senators Ted Cruz, Eric Schmidt, Maria Cantwell, and Chris Coons, among others, for introducing the Protect College Sports Act. This law resolves many of the most urgent issues challenging our universities and student athletes, stops the chaos, and most importantly, it may be the last chance to save college sports and colleges themselves before it's too late. The House has worked long and hard on this issue as well, and I'm very grateful to Speaker Mike Johnson and Leader Steve Scalise for their work to fix this very major problem. I urge the House and Senate to come together to pass a final bipartisan law that I can sign this summer that reflects the views and input of both chambers. And in all caps, we have to save college sports. Thank you for your attention to this matter, President Donald J. Trump. The support we're seeing is really significant, and I think we're going to see, I hope and believe, a big bipartisan vote in the Senate behind this bill.
1: What's the timeline now, and how much is there going to be people pushing since now this has become so, such a big discussion to try to change things the last minute? Is that going to be a problem, and what does that look like?
18: Oh, look, that is going on, and there are a handful of people that are criticizing and throwing rocks, but I'll tell you, most people are shocked that we could actually find a bipartisan compromise. And listen, yeah. one of the natures of that means that I had to give quite a bit and the Democrats had to give quite a bit to find a common ground, because we can't pass this bill unless you get at least 60 votes in the Senate. That means you need at least 7 Democrats. There are only 53 Republicans. And my objective, frankly, is to get a lot more than 60 votes. I'd like to see a big bipartisan vote come out of the Senate. The House is tried several times to fix this problem. And unfortunately, every time they've tried to take up a bill, it's failed in the House. And so I think the Senate has got to step in, because the clock is ticking. And I will say that there's a real risk also of the biggest players coming together to form a super league. And I think that would be disastrous for everybody else and not good for fans. Let's take my home state of Texas. Look, my home state of Texas, if Congress does nothing, in 3 to 5 years, I am certain that the University of Texas will survive, and I'm certain A&M will survive. They're yeah. so big. They have such a big donor base and alumni base that they'll survive no matter what happens. But it's not at all clear that the other players in Texas survive. It's not clear that TCU or SMU or University of Houston or Rice or Texas Tech or Baylor, all of the different programs in Texas, they could go under in the status quo. And I think that would be a terrible outcome if we lose historic programs all over Texas, not just football, but when you lose football, football pays for all the other sports. So when you lose football, you end up losing the entire array of sports. That would be tragic, and we can't let it happen.
1: Yeah, well, you're absolutely right there. If people want to get behind this legislation, is this one of those where they talk to their senators and their congressmen? Who do they need to contact quickly?
18: Look, the first order of business is your senator, and urging your senator, whether your senator is a Republican or Democrat, urging your senator, get behind this bill, the Bipartisan Protect College Sports Act. There's an urgency. I am hoping to move quickly on this. I'd like to get a big vote in the Senate. Once we get it out of the Senate, then the next step will be the House. But calling your senator, going on social media, speaking out and saying that sports, college sports should be saved, that's really valuable.
1: All right, we'll take a very quick break. We'll come right back with our special guest, Molly Hemingway. Coming up, it's Verdict with Ted Cruz. Much more ahead.
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23: President Trump says the United States is making progress in talks with Iran. He told NBC's Meet the Press the two countries are very close to signing a pact. He also said the U.S. will work with Iran to destroy its highly enriched uranium if a deal can be made. Meanwhile, the president abruptly ended a taped interview with NBC's Meet the Press after being challenged on his claims of election fraud and his controversial DOJ so-called weaponization fund. The president stormed off the set in Wisconsin after he was pressed by Kristen Welker.
24: The one-sided crooked networks. Right, let's call it quits because I've had enough.
23: He also stated they're crooked and Meet the Press is crooked. Former Chicago Bulls star and NBA broadcaster Stacey King has died at the age of 59. The team announced his sudden death today. King was a member of the Bulls' famous three-peat squad in the early 1990s and a broadcaster for the team. He won three consecutive championships with the Bulls between 1991 and 1993. I'm Rob Martier.
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1: Welcome back. It is Verdict with Senator Ted Cruz, Ben Ferguson with you as well. And if you're listening on the radio across the country, it's so nice to have you with us. And a reminder, we do this show 3 days a week, Monday, Wednesday, and Friday. And you don't want to miss an episode. So download Verdict with Ted Cruz wherever you get your podcasts. If you want to watch the show, we also do it on YouTube as well. And you can watch it on Facebook, which is really, really fun. So make sure you check us out there as well. Senator, you love the Supreme Court pretty much more than anybody I know in my sphere. And any book that comes out about the Supreme Court, it's like you're a moth to a flame. We've got a really exciting guest now who's also diving into the Supreme Court just like you love to. You've got your new book coming out on Clarence Thomas. So you're in D.C. Why don't you introduce our guest for us today?
18: Well, sure. We are very glad to welcome to Verdict Molly Hemingway. Molly Hemingway is the editor-in-chief of The Federalist. She is an award-winning journalist. She is a best-selling author. And she has a brand new book that is a bestseller. It is called Alito, The Justice Who Reshaped the Supreme Court and Restored the Constitution. Molly, welcome to Verdict.
33: It is great to be here with you.
18: So let's start with this. What caused you to write a book to tell Justice Alito's story? These are obviously very consequential times. He's an historic justice. But what caused you to say that you wanted to do a biography of Justice Alito?
33: Well, there are a few different things. We know so much about so many of the justices. They've written books about themselves. There are other books about them. There's nothing, almost nothing, about Justice Alito out there, even though his own colleagues will tell you he's this giant on the court. And he has a particular approach to originalism that I think is interesting for this current moment we're in, that doctrine about how you interpret the Constitution according to its original meaning. There are a majority of justices who self-identify as originalists. He's a little different than some of his colleagues, so I wanted to explore that.
18: Yeah.
33: And I also wanted to look into that Dobbs leak and dig into what happened there and who people thought was involved and more on that.
18: It remains
1: the
18: greatest
1: question,
18: scandal.
1: By the way. That's a million-dollar question, right? Like, what happened there? What did you find out?
33: I interviewed nearly 100 people for the book, including former clerks, staff, justices. Mm-hmm. And the number one thing I took away from this is that the investigation itself was incredibly poorly done.
18: Mm-hmm.
33: They waited a very long period of time to even begin digging into things. They didn't have a good understanding of how much access clerks had to the draft decision outside of the court building. They're truly like a million different ways it could have been leaked, but the questions weren't hard-hitting enough. So instead of saying, what has been your contact with this journalist who published this, or do you or any, does any member of your family or a friend have contact with this person? They pretty much just said, did you leak it? And if they said no, then they said, well, thank you very much for coming in. There's no way you're going to find out answers when that's the level of investigation.
18: So why do you think the investigation was shoddy?
33: It certainly is not something that the marshal of the Supreme Court is used to having to do.
18: Right.
33: As you know,
18: yeah,
33: the culture of the court is such that it's unthinkable that you would,
18: yes,
33: leak something like this. And it's not that it wasn't possible for people to leak previously a draft decision. They just had the type of moral character that would prevent them from doing it. And the chief, of course, is very adamant when clerks begin and other staff begin about the importance of the integrity of the court and not leaking any information whatsoever. So I think it was just, this is not something that that the marshal had done previously. It was a very sensitive situation. It was still also in somewhat in the aftermath of COVID. So the new procedures that had been in place weren't well understood. But ultimately, you know, I think it was a real failing, and probably they would have done things differently if they had to do it over again.
18: Yeah, you know, you use the word unthinkable, and that's not an exaggeration. I remember when the Dobbs draft opinion leaked, and I was at dinner when Politico's broke the story, and it was stunning. I just stared at my phone in shock because everything about the court is predicated upon trust. It's a quite small institution. You have nine justices. Each justice has four clerks, and it's a small little intimate family. And there's a robust back and forth. Almost all the edits are done via in writing, going back and forth with the justices communicating with each other. And it just, it did permanent damage to the court in terms of the trust the justices have for each other. It I think, changed the court.
33: As one justice put it, it's like if there's infidelity in a marriage, you can keep going, but something has changed with,
18: yeah,
33: that marriage. It, you know, nobody really thought it was a justice. The justices themselves certainly didn't think it was a justice. But just knowing that things aren't as trustworthy as people thought was a big issue. But I loved getting into... Oh, sorry.
1: You know, if this ever happens again, what was your takeaway? Would they do it the same way? Should there be a different way of there being an investigation? I'm a pessimist. I think, well, if Democrats want to leak out a decision in the future again that they want to try to stop and put pressure on justice, they'll do it again. There was no accountability for this leak that was unimaginable, as Senator Cruz just put it. What would be different the next time, if anything at all?
33: I do think that there was something singular about this situation. Abortion in the court has always been difficult.
18: Yeah.
33: That's actually where a lot of the leaks have happened previously as well. And even the person who did the leak, until he or she admits it, we probably won't know who did it. It, you know, again, it was something that could be done very easily without detection. So I don't think it would be, I don't see it happening again, but this is there is still time actually to think about whether there should be a better investigation into this, including whether there's any role for an outside investigator, law enforcement investigator. One of the things I think is interesting is that after the leak of this decision, you had attacks on the lives of the justices.
18: Yeah.
33: You had organized and coordinated protest activity. You had the firebombings of the churches and the pro-life pregnancy centers. It is illegal to do something with the intent to affect the outcome of a decision. Yeah.
18: And yet the Biden Justice Department did nothing, refused to follow federal law. Look, one of the things that the really bombshell facts that you report in this book is you report Justice Kagan screaming at Justice Breyer so loud that the walls were shaking over Dobbs. Tell us about that.
33: Well, after the leak happened, again, the lives of the justices are immediately threatened. You have justices having to be moved to secure locations, Amy Coney Barrett having to put on a bulletproof vest in front of her children. We also had the situation where she recently was the victim of a swatting attempt,
18: yeah,
33: where someone tried to get her house swatted. And you had Justice Kavanaugh, of course, with an assassin outside of his house. Well, prior to that happening with Justice Kavanaugh, some of the justices asked the dissenting justices to please wrap up their dissent so that the decision could be released. Until a decision is released, it's not final. So right. If one of the justices were to die, that would mean Dobbs was not handed down.
18: And let's just underscore that point. Because if one of the justices were to die, this is an area where passive voice doesn't really capture it. To really underscore it, that means if one of the justices in the majority were to be murdered, suddenly Dobbs cannot issue, and Roe versus Wade is not overturned. And so the assassin who came with plans to murder Brett Kavanaugh and the other conservative justices could have changed history. And every day that there was a delay, there was an added risk that someone would murder one of those justices.
33: So a request was put forth by Alito and also by Justice Gorsuch. Could you wrap this up? Could you give us a date by which time you'll be done? And they wouldn't, the liberal justices would not give a date. But after that conference, Kagan went to Breyer's chambers. Breyer is a liberal, but he is a gentleman.
18: Yes.
33: And his colleagues, he cared about his colleagues and their lives. So he seemed most amenable to wrapping things up. And Kagan did implore him not to accommodate the conservative justices. They finally say, we'll get something out by June 1st. We'll get something done by June 1st. And they do, in exchange for getting other decisions done later. But they include this gratuitous footnote that was completely unnecessary for another decision that really wasn't going to be handed down for another several weeks. And so during that period of time, before it was finally handed down, I think it was June 23rd, that was when Kavanaugh actually had the assassin outside of his home.
18: Wow.
33: And this slow walking, which I report in Alito, the book, was also confirmed, I think, this year as a tactic that is being used by the liberal justices. We learned that they were also slow walking that Calais decision, that Voting Rights Act decision,
18: right.
33: in the hope that if they got it out too late, then state legislatures could not respond to the decision.
18: Well, and Ketanji Brown Jackson was quite vocal and wrote about wanting to delay that decision with a very explicit, I think, objective of preventing state legislatures from acting and redistricting. And it's one of the most partisan disputes we've ever seen at the court. Her effort to have a real impact on the election in November.
33: And I will point out that Justice Alito actually responded to her by pointing out, this is a case that we heard in October. And it was not the first time they heard it. They heard it the previous term as well. Pointing out that every other decision from that term had already been released, that this slow walking was political.
18: Yeah.
33: Handing down a decision that needs to be handed down is not political. Slow walking it, however, is.
1: It really is incredible just to hear you describe this and what the court is doing. We're going to take a quick break. We're going to come back. We'll have a lot more. Make sure you go out and grab Molly's new book, wherever you get your books, or on Amazon. That's where I usually go and buy them really quick. They show up magically at your front door, so grab that during the break. Don't forget, we do the show as a podcast Monday, Wednesday, and Friday, so hit that subscribe or that auto-download button wherever you get your podcast. It's always free. You never have to pay for it. And if you want to watch us on YouTube or on Facebook as well, you can watch us there. It is Verdict with Ted Cruz on both of those platforms. We'll take a very quick break. We'll come right back. It is Verdict with Senator Ted Cruz. Ben Ferguson with you. Much more coming up.
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7: This season on Blood Trails, we're following the trail of seven cases that start in the field and end in the shadows, where missing persons reports, half-buried evidence, and whispered suspicions blur the line between hunting story and homicide.
13: I just instantly started freaking out, yelling to the world, "What's going on?" 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I mean, I'm out in the middle of nowhere. 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
7: From the frozen woods of Maine to the mountains of Montana, from an archery opener gone wrong in Wisconsin to a father's last walk through the Minnesota deer woods, each story begins with a hunter stepping into the wild, but not all of them come back.
13: 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And all it was tough.
7: 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Join me as we track the truth through tangled cover and cold case files, where every trail tells a story, and every story leaves its own trail of blood. Blood Trails.
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15: A quiet residential neighborhood erupts in chaos. Carmine Galante, the feared boss of the Bonanno crime family, lies dead, his cigar still clutched between his teeth.
16: Masked men walked into Joe and Mary's luncheonette in Brooklyn today and gunned down Carmine Galante, a man believed to be the most powerful mafia chieftain in the country.
15: The execution sent shockwaves through the criminal underworld and set the stage for one of the most pivotal criminal cases in New York City history. From the minds behind the acclaimed television series comes Law and Order: Criminal Justice System. 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
17: My father should have been a dead man.
15: For decades, the mafia had New York City in a stranglehold, with law enforcement seemingly powerless to intervene. But the murder of Carmine Galante marked the beginning of the end. Discover how a group of young prosecutors took on the mafia, and with the help of law enforcement, brought down its most powerful figures. I'm Anasika Nicolazzi, and from Wolf Entertainment and iHeart Podcasts, this is Law and Order: Criminal Justice System.
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1: 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It is Verdict with Senator Ted Cruz. Ben Ferguson with you as well. 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You can also watch us on YouTube as well. So if you want to watch these episodes, you can. Senator, we're sitting down with Molly Hemingway. She's got an incredible new book out about Alito, and we were talking about the Democrats' slow-walking decisions, the liberal justices on the Supreme Court. And this brings up a bigger question I wanted to ask you about, Molly, and that was about the idea now that every time a decision comes down that Democrats don't seem to like, they want to either completely remake the court, pack the court. Does that concern you, especially as you were writing this book, how much now they're saying, oh, 9, maybe we'll move it to 15 or 18 or whatever the number is they want next?
33: This is a huge threat to the court and rule of law, what yes. we're seeing happening from the left. And I actually go into this in detail in the book, showing how coordinated the attacks on the court are, how well-funded they are. To just use one example, ProPublica, which is a left-wing media outlet, raised $53 million with the express purpose of going after Justice Thomas and Justice Alito. And at the end of the year, they reported on their 990 form that what they had done with $53 million. I mean, can you imagine how many reporters and researchers you can hire, you know, high-level people? And they don't publish that many stories, but the whole goal was to attack the integrity of Alito and Thomas, two men who actually have a great deal of integrity. But this was done as part of the Democrat lawfare efforts that are going on to pressure the court into agreeing with some of the more extreme lawfare efforts that they have had in play, whether it's, you know, kicking Trump off the ballot having uneven prosecutions of conservatives versus liberals. And you see it with now so many prominent Democrats calling for the actual packing of the court. This isn't about, you know, having a thoughtful discussion about the number of people on the court.
0: No. If they packing, get power, they will do this.
33: Yeah, packing for political outcome. And I'll just point out, conservatives were not in power on the court for decades.
0: Yep.
33: And many bad things happened. And they never once resorted to undermining the integrity of the court. They said, we're going to put a lot of effort into electing senators who will confirm good justices, electing a president who will nominate good justices, and building up the network of people who understand what a proper, coherent, conservative judicial philosophy is. And the left doesn't want to do that work. They just want to burn it down.
0: They want power and by any means necessary. And they view the court as an extension of political power, not an institution that actually is supposed to follow the Constitution or follow the law. And in fact, they view the court as an avenue to end run democracy, because many of their most extreme policies are very unpopular. The voters don't want them. And so it's much easier to get a handful of unelected judges just to force it on the whole country than actually to engage in the difficult and messy business of democracy, of convincing your fellow citizens you're right. You know, it strikes me that there are a lot of very similar themes in your book on Justice Alito that are in my upcoming book on Justice Clarence Thomas. My book is coming out in August, and like you, I spent a lot of time interviewing Justice Thomas, as you did with Justice Alito. And you know, one interesting bit of history is Justice Thomas and Justice Alito were both classmates in law school at Yale Law School. They didn't know each other, but they were classmates. And there's a funny story Justice Thomas told me when I was interviewing him for the book, where he said when he got when he was at the court, when Alito went to the court, he asked him, he said, "Sam, why weren't we friends in law school?" And Justice Alito responded, "Clarence, you were scary." and Justice Thomas erupts in his signature just belly laugh, which is, as you know, infectious. Tell us a little bit about what made Sam Alito into the great Justice Alito. And you mentioned before what you described as his unique brand of originalism. Elaborate on that a little bit.
33: Well, I think one of the things that sticks out is that he was raised in a middle-class family by a public servant who he really respected, his father. He goes to Princeton, and he's a public school kid, and he assumes that all of these elite kids are going to be really smart and give him a run for his money. When he gets there, he finds out, actually, he's doing just fine in the intelligence department. Yeah. And also, these elite kids are the ones who end up rioting, shutting down the campus. He knows that they will go on and have cushy jobs that their fathers gave them, whereas he needs the education.
0: Yeah.
33: And so, he, even though he goes to elite institutions, Princeton, Yale, goes to the Department of Justice, he doesn't.
0: Do you want me to concede that Yale's an elite institution? That may be a bridge too far. Go ahead. Sorry.
33: He doesn't seem to want the respect of many of the people he meets there. He just doesn't. He's not that impressed with them. And I think that's, you see that come through now. And it's the same thing with Justice Thomas. He cares so much more about people who are working at the Supreme Court than the people at the cocktail parties. Speaking of Justice Thomas, he and Alito work together very well.
0: Yep.
33: But whereas Justice Thomas, as one person put it, is the deployed aircraft carrier on the court, Alito's chambers are more like the Green Berets. They go and they prepare the land. He might agree with Thomas on where he wants to be, but he's going to be more tactical about, okay, well, how are we going to get there? And you even saw that again in the Clay decision, this Voting Rights Act. What does Thomas say? Section 2 of the Voting Rights Act is completely unconstitutional. Alito might agree with that, but he builds together a six-person majority to say it can't be interpreted that there are these racial gerrymanders, because that cannot be what the law means, given what the 15th Amendment of the Constitution does in explicitly prohibiting such.
0: So what do you think Justice Alito's legacy will be 50 years from now?
33: For most justices, I think they will be lucky to be remembered for one thing. And if it is one thing, it's definitely going to be the Dobbs decision. Mm-hmm. But the reason why people should pay attention now is because of all these other important decisions, his incremental solid work on religious liberty, speech issues. And I would say the other thing I find really interesting about him that people should pay more attention to is how effective he is in oral argument.
0: Yes,
33: positioning the court on on what issue they should decide a case on. So he's quiet, he's humble, but I do believe people on the right should absolutely know more about him and understand what the left understood long time ago, which is he's a very important justice.
0: Well, look, like Chief Justice Roberts, like Elena Kagan, Sam Alito is a veteran of the Solicitor General's office and is an experienced Supreme Court advocate. And that is a rare skill, and you see him displaying it from the other side of the bench as a justice. And you're right, he's very, very effective at oral argument. Talk a little about his character. He's an extraordinary man, but share your thoughts on his character.
33: Just really interesting to find someone in Washington, D.C. with this level of humility. He's a family man. He very much believes in doing his duty. Even the fact that he's been a public servant his entire career, this is someone who could be making so much money off of the court. And he cares about, you know, even he hires clerks who are people who are going to be devoted to public service or the academy. And he's just a very quiet, humble, but also very funny guy with a very subtle sense of humor.
0: He's hysterical. All right, I want to encourage everyone, go out and buy Molly's book. Go buy Alito, the justice who reshaped the Supreme Court and restored the Constitution. Go to Amazon, go to Barnes & Noble. By the way, while you're there, go buy my book, too, on Clarence Thomas. It's coming out in August, but you can pre-order them, read them together. The two are great bookends, and you know what? They both would make fabulous graduation gifts, birthday gifts, Christmas gifts. Go buy Molly's book, and Molly, thank you for joining us.
33: Thank you very much.
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30: 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Guaranteed human.
24: President Trump says the United States is making progress in talks with Iran. He told NBC's Meet the Press the two countries are very close to signing a pact. He also said the U.S. will work with Iran to destroy its highly enriched uranium if a deal can be made. Meanwhile, the president abruptly ended a taped interview with NBC's Meet the Press after being challenged on his claims of election fraud and his controversial DOJ so-called weaponization fund. The president stormed off the set in Wisconsin after he was pressed by Kristen Welker.
25: The one-sided crooked networks. Right, let's call it quits because I've had enough.
24: He also stated they're crooked and Meet the Press is crooked. Former Chicago Bulls star and NBA broadcaster Stacey King has died at the age of 59. The team announced his sudden death today. King was a member of the Bulls' famous three-peat squad in the early 1990s and a broadcaster for the team. He won three consecutive championships with the Bulls between 1991 and 1993. I'm Rob Martier.
2: There was a scheduled gathering at a park in Fort Worth last night, but it was broken up by gunshots when a man dressed in all black, according to witnesses, then walked up and began firing a gun indiscriminately toward several people in the crowd. He then ran toward an apartment complex nearby. Fort Worth police have been searching for him. One woman, though, was hit in the head by a bullet. She's said to be in critical condition at a Fort Worth hospital. And in the Houston area, one person was killed, an 18-year-old injured, and another ran away in a shooting about 3:30 this morning. It looks like it started as an argument, but Harris County Sheriff's Office says the search is underway for the shooter, who witnesses say was wearing all black clothing. I'm Mike Shiloh.
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9: Sometimes I get really overwhelmed when I think about, like, 10 years from now I'll be 30. 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